0: much nicer night and a big-time weekend against a first-place championship-caliber team in Atlanta. At 70-45, they're looking for their ninth straight win. And the Yankees, as they wait to still get some armor back, the big guys, Judge, Stanton, Bellinger, can this offense start to muster enough? Most importantly, those big-time situations with runners in scoring position. I look at Wednesday's game. They walked eight times the last four innings. They only had four hits on the game, but they had eight walks all in the last four innings. You settle for one run. This pitching, starting rotation of bullpen, for the most part, has been doing not a good job, an elite job. And this weekend, against this caliber of a lineup with Atlanta, you have your three horses going. You have Fried, you have Cole, you have Schlittler. The Red Sox are roaring historically right now. They are on your tail. You try not to focus on that. But you got to take care of the games in front of you, especially over these next, let's say, 2-3 weeks until you start getting those big boppers back into the middle of your order. 888-808-1019 is the number to call. And by the way, speaking of your big horses in the rotation, Carlos Rodon, he's set for a rehab at AAA Scranton. So it's not alive. It's not a side anymore. This is go time. 50 pitches, three ups, Carlos Rodon. He's just about imminent. You get a rehab starter too. Yankees have hinted at bringing him back a la Max Fried, maybe before he's fully built back up. Think about what Max Fried did against Pittsburgh, and that was the best version of not being built back up and going 57 pitches over five. You know, he was near perfect in that game to get through five. If Rodon can give you 60, 70, maybe that range, Yankees will activate him. And then you start to assemble your four horses for October in Cole, in Fried, in Schlittler, in Rodon. And as Aaron Boone said it, the word collapse applying to guys back into the rotation, collapsing back into the bullpen. And you sure could use, especially when Clark Schmidt is back off Tommy John surgery. You try out Ryan Weathers in that bullpen potentially. A Will Warren when it's all said and done. You could use a little bit of a trial run out there. Of seeing them in an inning, two inning, even three inning scenarios. These are swing guys you can get a little creative and fun with in that bullpen. And here comes the grounds crew. So I'm eyeing as to whether they will take one of those trucks off the field. Looks like they're headed right towards a truck. And they're starting to tamper with that tarp, which means good sign for baseball. Not in short order necessarily. They need to do some work on this field. But at least baseball tonight, and that's all we were asking for. 888-808-1019. Now the crowd is starting to see it, and they are cheering. Plenty of time for this crowd to traverse, to maybe enjoy another meal, another beverage, and get set for first pitch. We're getting some announcements here at the stadium, so whenever we can share an official projected start time with you, we will get it your way. 9 o'clock. Rick Roush is telling me 9 o'clock is approximate first pitch time. So that means a little under an hour together for our rain delay get-together on the Fan. So appreciate your calls. We'll continue to take them the rest of the way. But as we were discussing, Rodon, imminent, tomorrow, rehab assignment. Triple A Scranton, three ups, 50 pitches. And maybe one more. You start to envision what that October rotation could look like. Ricky Ricardo has just joined the booth, and he has given it to Rick Roush, who has given me the start time of 9 o'clock. 9 o'clock. Approximate start time. Could be 9:01, 9:02. Ricky has something to say.
1: Rick will be back at 9 a.m.
0: 9 a.m., by the way. 9 a.m., you got to bring out the big guns for Old Timers Day. We had a long day coming tomorrow, special day at that. And by the way, it's not every year, every time you have some sort of ceremony. Old Timers Day is the ultimate a day when you consider honoring the Yankees' history and the lineage and the tradition. It's celebrated each and every year. But even if a number was getting retired, even if it was a special day, you don't always get a great game to follow. Tomorrow is Gerrit Cole and Chris Sale coinciding with Old Timers Day. Think about that. Old Timers Day and two guys who are going to the Hall of Fame.
1: And I was going to say, those are two modern old-timers.
0: Right, modern old-timers, Ricky's telling me. You don't only think about a world where in the future those guys are getting honored in Cooperstown and Gerrit Cole is part of the Old Timers Day festivities at Yankee Stadium. You think about now when they're the elder statesmen of the league and two guys who are still, what, you think the 10, 15 best pitchers in baseball, they're still among that group? Easily. 888-808-1019. Let's go to Robert in Manhattan. Robert.
2: Emmanuel. Emmanuel. Good evening. Thank you for taking my call.
0: You got it, Robert.
2: You know, it's funny. By the way, before we start, can you tell me the current records of both the Yankees and Boston?
0: Current records of Yankees and Boston. Yankees, 64-51.
2: Right.
0: Red Sox, half a game back, 63-51. But with this delay and the Red Sox up 5-0 against the A's already,
2: yeah,
0: sometime during the Yankee game tonight, all likelihood will be tied.
2: Right. Before I get to why I called you, I was thinking about improbable comebacks. By the way, you know, it's funny, one other thing. The Bruins did not make the Stanley Cup playoffs this year, which is another disappointment to Boston fans, amidst all the other difficulties in Boston. Okay, 2004. If I remember correctly, and perhaps if you can correct me if I'm wrong, Game 3, I believe, was a Saturday night. And I remember that I was going to a Phil Oakes folk concert at Carnegie Hall.
0: Wow.
2: And when I came back, it was Saturday night, and the Yankees were about to win a game 19-8, I believe was the score of Game 3.
0: It was 19-8, and I remember Matsui had a big game. A-Rod, what's funny about it, there were plenty of big games, and he scored 19 runs in October. Your lineup is clicking on all cylinders, and that's what makes that series so fascinating in hindsight, is how high you were. You know, the highest of highs after 19-8 at Fenway Park. You're basically, you know,
2: slaying that green monster.
0: And A-Rod would have been on top of the world when you consider owning that October.
2: You clinch
0: that series, you go to the World Series, and then it turns out years later until 09 when he completely owned it and led the Yankees on his back to a championship. Of course, Matsui had his moments in the World Series. But until 09, that 05-08, your territory. You know, A-Rod is being talked about as this guy who can't come through in October, but it was 04 when he would have been, you know, possibly ALCS MVP had that series ended right then and there in Game 4.
2: You know, I remember after Game 3, and I have to be honest with you, I'm a Dodger fan. I've been a Dodger fan since 1949, 50. I remember the days in Brooklyn. I go all the way back. Anyway, and I said to myself, okay, this series is over. They're going to probably, you know, maybe get one game. And, of course, you know the rest of the history. Emmanuel, I have to tell you, the way Boston is going right now, there's a prediction in my mind as follows. And the Yankees could still go to the World Series. I don't know. I think Boston's going to pass the Yankees. I think they're going to overtake the Rays. And I really think Boston's going to win the AL East.
0: You think they're going to win the AL East and be the one seed? Then they'll be the one seed in the American League.
2: Yeah. Now, let me ask you a quick question. I was hearing on another station that somebody said that for the Yankees, if the Yankees have to go through the Tampa Bay Rays and Boston, that's going to be a very difficult gauntlet to go through to get to the World Series.
0: That's your most difficult gauntlet.
2: Wouldn't you think?
0: Those are the two teams who, in my opinion, are the best in the league outside of the Yankees. And then you also have the familiarity with them throughout the regular season and the fierce battles being in your own division. That's definitely the most challenging. The Yankees should embrace that if it is a challenge and the journey.
2: Now, but here's the thing. Don't you think for them it would be an easier run if they had to beat the Central teams, that is, say, Cleveland and the White Sox?
0: Sure, it would be. And the Yankees have owned the Central for the most part. But I don't want to even think about that.
2: Oh, you don't
0: I think
2: want to
0: if
2: think
0: it's
2: about
0: the Rays
2: that.
0: And the Red Sox, you should embrace beating those teams, sending them home, and saying, we're not just a behemoth of the American League. We earned our way to the World Series. We won a pennant. I'm not saying I prefer either way. And I understand the central path you're alluding to is technically easier. But if it's Rays and it's Red Sox, I'll be like, let's go.
2: Now
0: let me ask
2: one other.
0: The Yankees should be better than those teams.
2: Let me ask you just one other question. Look ahead to the schedules in August and September. I know the Yankees, I believe, play a four-game series with the Rays. I don't know whether it's in Yankee Stadium or down in Tampa. Do they have to play Boston again this year?
0: They do. They actually have two doubleheaders scheduled the rest of the way from rainouts earlier, and they're against those two teams. And appreciate the call. Thanks for making it, Robert. Those two teams are the doubleheaders, the Red Sox and the Rays, and those are both at Yankee Stadium. The Tampa Bay one will be in late September, and the Boston one will be right here at the end of this month in the Bronx. Red Sox, Rays, doubleheaders. So those three game sets to start the year turned into four game sets in big time spots. 888-808-1019. And I'm a math guy. I like to project things out. You know, you can find Ricky and myself. You just heard from Ricky. Well, we'll be playing the magic numbers and we'll be playing the computations and the permutations. I actually like that. It's a home doubleheader and it's very hard. Look across the league. Look across history. When do teams sweep doubleheaders? It's very rare. So if you're thinking just math, it's already incredibly difficult to sweep a four-game series. There's one. Go get two more. Red Sox, Rays. There's one. Go get two more and win three out of four. 888-808-1019 is the number to call. Now Susan has walked back in the booth. You'll hear from her right around 9 o'clock is our scheduled first pitch. The tarp has come off the field. That's why we're hearing cheers in the background. Just moments ago, and the fans from being covered under the overhangs are starting to walk out because there's no more rain, which is a beautiful thing to say. Mike is up in Saratoga Springs. Mike, you're on our rain delay get-together.
3: Emmanuel, thank you for taking my call. You're from 104.5, the team. Mike Johnson used to bring your name up all the time, and Roger.
0: Oh, I love those guys, and I love hopping on with them whenever I can.
3: I want to wish you a really good game tomorrow at the Alzheimer's game. You're going to be at it, right?
0: I'll be at it, and Susan and Dave will be down on the field, and they'll be traversing interviews, bringing you all the best coverage from the field. I'll be upstairs if there's time to fill where there's a lull, a couple of minutes. I'll be that traffic cop from the booth.
3: Sounds good. Sounds really good. I remember when that was Michael Kay and John. Hey, listen, I'm hoping that Coach Boone, I want to be real respectful. If anybody deserves to win a World Series, it's Aaron Boone. He has put up with so much difficulties. Every year they have a swoon. Often it's for a month and a half or more. And the reason I'm calling is a backdrop. I used to watch the Yankees on WPYX 11 Alive out of New York City. And it was Frank Messer, Bill White, and Rizzuto, and Phil
0: right.
3: Rizzuto.
0: And royalty.
3: He would say that again?
0: I said royalty.
3: Yes, absolutely. Original royalty, a Yankee announcer, but they've had a lot of it, right? Robert Merrill. So he would always say, I got to teach these guys to bunt. They got to get that guy over. They got to get that guy in. And the entire, as much as I really enjoy Aaron Boone as a player's coach and as he goes to the defense for them, no one ever does anything wrong. Maybe he should kick a little butt now and then, but he needs to get past the front office and he needs to play. I don't call it small ball. I call it playing to win. You got to get the guy in. During this week, they had a guy on second and third. And they don't get the guy in on third. I don't remember. It was no more than one out, and it might have been no outs.
0: Well, Mike,
3: get that
0: you're talking
3: guy
0: about
3: in.
0: Small ball, and I love a bunt as much as the next guy. I love a bunt as much as you. There are a lot of guys who simply don't get him down. How many times have you seen a game this year? Yankees are the opponent. They don't get the bunt down. And also, when it's second and third one out, all I'm looking for, I'm not looking for a bunt. I'm looking for a shortened approach and a nice fly ball to the outfield. Runner tags from third, wham, bam, end of story. And, Mike, I appreciate the call. Thanks for making it. And you're talking about the lineage all the way up to John Sterling. We're looking right at the John Sterling, plaque we have in the booth. It is players on the field and announcers and broadcasters that are second to none when you talk about the history of the New York Yankees. Second and third one out. Base is loaded, nobody out. I think the Cody Bellinger approach, I think the Paul Goldschmidt approach, where the few times they didn't get the job done this year, they're at least grinding you 7, 8, 9, 10 pitches. You see that little choke up on the bat with two strikes. And that's not every player. Some players, that's just not their game. But that's what you look for when it's second and third, one out, bases loaded, nobody out. 888-808-1019 is the number to call. And speaking of that lineage, I believe Mel Allen was on our Today in Yankees History. Connor Green wrote that up brilliantly. When you think the history of baseball announcing, you think of the Ford Frick Award. I believe that was our Today in Yankees History with Mel Allen. Phil is in Milwaukee. Phil, you're on our Rain Delay get-together.
4: Hi, how you doing?
0: I'm good. How are you, Phil?
4: I'm doing great. You know, for a guy in the witness protection program out here in Milwaukee, I'm doing great. I'm kidding.
0: I knew you were. I was going to let you get away with that one instead. I knew exactly what you were saying, so I was like, let's just take that pause and let him continue with this point.
4: It feels like that sometimes. Anyway, I really think that Grisham, and you probably don't agree with me on this, and Stanton are liabilities, and their contracts just ought to be eaten. And here's why. Just with Grisham, he makes the routine look elegant.
0: Right.
4: I'll give you that. He's smooth. But what does he do at an elite level? Even his best season that everybody wants him to get back to, he had in the mid-30s home runs and 70-something RBIs. That's not a lot of production out of somebody hitting 34, 35 home runs. So,
0: well, he was
4: even
0: leading off. I don't expect a leadoff hitter to have 100 RBIs. I would give Grisham all the flowers.
4: Not all the time,
0: but most of the time. I'd give Grisham all the flowers about last year. If you're going to reference last year, that was a great season offensively. Sometimes the defensive metrics, whoever you speak to, they'd say were a tick off, a step off last year. But he also dealt with the hamstring injury that maybe made him a step slow in the middle of that season and played through it for a period of time. Grisham, I think this year, not necessarily in line with what he's been the rest of his career, but closer to it. And a lot of that, and the taper off an average to now, what is he hitting? 211. He's 8 for his last 71. A lot of that drop-off, outside of the injury where he had to miss time, comes down to the last few weeks where all of a sudden I don't see as many 3-2 counts for Grisham. I see more first-pitch swing.
4: I agree with you.
0: I don't see the he's gotten away a little bit in my mind with his at-bats. Aaron Boone was talking about it today, from what makes him valuable to this team even when he's not producing, and that's seeing a ton of pitches. Now, what I challenge you on with the great at something, I think Grisham at his best is a great defensive center fielder. There have been just times this year where we haven't seen it.
4: I don't think his best is there anymore.
0: You think it's gone for good?
4: I think he's too fragile. He's too slow, and his instincts are gone. If you look at those two plays that they were talking about a little earlier in the program, the double and the triple over his head the other night, on the second one, he broke to his right, and he broke in.
0: Grisham is gone for good.
4: And then he went back to the ball, and he went in two different directions. It's just not there. Again, he looks good, you know, but what does he really do at an elite level? And even at his best, he was a 220 hitter with not a lot of production. I think the year that he was hit a lot of homers was really aberrational, and he had a lot of protection in the lineup. He doesn't do it on his own. I think with that kind of protection, if they put Dominguez in front of Judge for the whole season, he'd be great. And let him make a few errors in the outfield and say, we're going to stick with you, and he'll come back. But when you get Bellinger back, why would you put Grisham in the outfield? You have Spencer Jones. You have Garcia. Why would you put him out there?
0: Outfield. Ramos plays you outfield.
4: Ramos,
0: so Garcia.
4: That's what I meant. I meant Ramos.
0: Okay.
4: Yeah,
0: you
4: I'm
0: meant
4: sorry.
0: Ramos? Okay.
4: Yeah.
0: I appreciate it, and thanks for making the call. I just don't see a world, unless Jason Dominguez is playing you know, versatile outfield at a high level defensively. I'm not talking offense, but defensively. The numbers just aren't there. Spencer Jones right now has earned the opportunity to stay up here. Yankees also seeing more righty pitching than lefty pitching. Spencer Jones has been tremendous defensively. He's cooled off a bit lately, 0 for his last 15, but on the road trip, he was phenomenal. working at-bats, picking it up, impacting the ball.

0: you know, pitching and the other team scoring. It's like, why can't you just take them out before the other team, you know, scores all these runs? You know, but, you know, I guess he knows what he's doing, but I just prefer that the pitcher gets taken out.
1: You know? Well, it's interesting. I mean, you can break down any sort of move and the length of the starters and the bullpen and how you use this guy, how you use that guy. Whereas if I told you, when it's all said and done, because I believe this is what the Yankees are shooting for, they get these guys back, and the middle of the season, as we've seen the last few years, and the Yankees can't really put their finger on it, but the last few years you've looked up, and in June and July, it has been pretty. But if you look up, these guys come back, you line up your starting pitching with Fried and Cole and Schlittler and now Rodon on the way back, and you win your 90 to 94 games, and you can line up that pitching in October, now you have the threat of Boston on this historic run where if you don't win the division, you could be going to Fenway Park for a three-game series. But if I told you you line it up, you'll sign up for the ups and downs and the ebbs and flows in the month of June for what that promise would be come October.
0: Right. Yeah, I mean, I agree with you. You know, you seem to know what you're doing.
1: No, I appreciate that, Rose. I think you know what you're doing, too, watching the games. I appreciate you making the call.
0: Yeah.
1: Thanks for chiming in. But it's interesting, and I appreciate the call. Nikki can drop it. It's interesting that, on the whole, it always seems to balance out. That's why these next 3 weeks are so critical. Because you have more run without Judge, without Stanton, without Bellinger against a team like Atlanta this weekend, a 70-win team already that's won 8 consecutive games. And you've got to win series as you're currently constituted. You know, Boston's stopping for no one. They're up 7-0 already tonight. That'd be 9 straight wins. That would be 32 out of 37. That would be 27-3 in their last 30. They're stopping for no one right now. And you can't focus on that. But the reality is the reality. The Yankees, without picking up big-time series wins like this weekend and supporting this pitching enough, you would be looking up. Let's go to John in Hartford. John.
2: Hey, man. How are you doing?
1: I'm good.
2: Hey,
1: on you, John.
2: I like math. I like math, and you like math.
1: Let's we do love
2: two math.
1: Math
2: exercises. Let's do two math exercises. First one, law of averages. Red Sox are tearing it up. Do you agree?
1: Absolutely. More than tearing it up. It's history right now.
2: Unbelievable pace, right?
1: Right.
2: So the law of averages is they're not going to continue that pace throughout the whole year here.
1: No way.
2: I think they're going
1: no
2: to.
1: No way. I don't think you're going to see. I don't think you're going to see 30 out of 35 type of baseball. But I do think this Red Sox team has proven itself good enough where they play 6 out of 10 baseball the rest of the way. Is that fair?
2: Sure. I don't know if that's true. I think they're going to have that one cold stretch that's going to kind of level set that 2 and 3 hole in the wild card. And here's my second question. How many games are left in the regular season?
1: 47 by my count.
2: Okay, 47. Now let's do the math. 47. Of those games, how many games do you think will be left when we're at full strength?
1: When we're at full strength, so you're saying Judge, Stanton, and Bellinger. Okay.
2: Yeah, full strength.
1: I think full strength, let's call it Labor Day.
2: Okay. So that gives us how many games left?
1: Let's ballpark it here, Labor Day. What is that, 3 weeks of the season? So let's call it, you know, 15, 20 games if you're lucky.
2: Okay. How many games out does the Yankees have to be to have a chance to get first place at that point?
1: So I'm looking up at the calendar. You get me to September 8th, 9th range. You have Colorado, the Mets, Minnesota, Arizona, Tampa, Baltimore. Hey, give me a 3-4 game deficit where it's still plausible at that point.
2: Okay, 3-4 game. I agree with you on that.
1: I got to add, last year the Yankees were 5 back with, I believe, 11 or 12 to play. And they play with their hair on fire, wound up tying Toronto, but lost a tiebreak. They lost a season series to Toronto, and they were swept in that early August series in Miami. Those games really came back to bite. That 1-5 road trip where Paul Goldschmidt saved them in Arlington. But they tied Toronto, even though they were 5 back with, what, 11 or 12 to play? So I'm not going to say 5 back with 3 weeks to go is impossible. You make up a game a week. But I would say you want to be, the sweet spot would be at that point, if you're talking Tampa Bay, you want to be back 3 or 4 max at that stage of the season.
2: Right.

0: let's agree on four. Let's agree on four with 20 games left. Just agree that. We're good there?
1: We're good there.
0: I think if we're there, and at this point, if the Yankees have their best stretch, they're going to have their best stretch there, and maybe they'll get hot, like the Red Sox are hot right now, and I'll take my hot stretch for the last 20 going to the playoffs and speaking out first.
1: Oh,
0: place.
1: Absolutely. And think about the way it finished last year, even though they didn't get their desired outcome in October. And appreciate the call. Thanks for making it. I'll take what they did last year to finish the season. They went 32-12 their final 44 games. So what you're referring to is exactly what happened last year. They lost a tiebreak to Toronto, didn't win the division. They had to play three against Boston. You had to go through your pitching against Boston. Came Schlittler, had to give you a historic performance in game three as a rookie in what is 15th big league start. And it was one for the ages. But then you didn't have your pitching lined up the way you wanted it to. You had to go to Toronto, which was the key of last year. Yankees against Toronto at Yankee Stadium was a different story than Yankees at Rogers Center. But if you gave me last year's finish of the regular season, they won 8 in a row to finish the season. They won 32 of their last 44 games. They erased a 5-game deficit in the matter of, what, a week and a half? You know, sign me up for that this year. They were the hottest team in baseball going into October. It just didn't work out. And the backdrop of this year would be if they get that hot with Judge back, with Stanton back, with Bellinger back, that would be a different story. But yeah, all you have to look to is last year. 888-808-1019 is the number to call. The tarp is completely off. They are clearing up some puddles as we speak. They are maneuvering the infield to tip-top shape. That's why the ground crew is the best at Yankee Stadium. 9 o'clock approximate first pitch. So you have Susan right around 8:55 in Yankee baseball against the first-place Braves, who have won 8 consecutive games. They have 70 wins already on the year. They are 15-5 since the All-Star break. And Max Fried, for the first time, against his former team. It'll be well worth the wait. 888-808-1019. Emmanuel Barbari on our rain delay get-together on The Fan.
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1: Oh, we're rocking. We are rolling. We're getting ready for first pitch. Our rainy delay get together at Yankee Stadium. It's turned from essentially a monsoon into lighter rain, into ominous clouds going away, into now just dark skies and Max Fried in the Yankee bullpen in right center field getting ready for this start. His fourth since coming off the IL, his first ever against his former team. Think about all those years coming up through the Braves system. Reaching the highest of highs, the glory with the Atlanta Braves. The 2021 World Series. That masterful performance he twirled off in the World Series. Now he's a New York Yankee. He's been a brilliant New York Yankee a couple of years in. And now fresh off the IL, building up, preparing for October, and the first time facing his former team. 888-808-1019 is the number. Let's go to Nathan in North Carolina. Nathan.
15: I just kind of want to pick your brain a little bit here.
1: Sure.
15: I've got some questions regarding what this lineup looks like when the big guys are healthy. You got Judge, Belly, and I'm guessing Ramos out there in the outfield. Where do you see Grisham? I like Grisham. I'm a fan of the guy, but if he's not going to start, I would rather have Spencer Jones on the bench to platoon with Ramos. He can shift Spencer to center. Move some guys around. I think he's a better impact bat.
1: Where do you have Ramos? Because if you're talking a platoon, Ramos is a very useful bat against lefty pitching when everybody's healthy. But when everybody's healthy, and you're talking about a Judge world, a Stanton world, and a Bellinger world, Bellinger's playing every day in left field. Bellinger's taking those left field at-bats. So Elliot Ramos, to me, at that point, turns into more of a matchup guy, more of a off-the-bench, big pinch-hit, clutch at-bat type of guy. Less so everyday player, because Judge is back in right, Grisham's in center. If you want Jones in center, that's a different conversation. But Trent Grisham,
15: I want Jones in center.
1: This 8-for-71 turning into a 9-for-110, I don't see Grisham losing that job.
15: I don't think Grisham has the speed, and it's no knock on Grisham. I like the guy, but first of all, I think it's worth it just to develop Spencer Jones. I think he's got more value to us as a center fielder. He's taller, he's faster, and the bat's been there. It's going to be touch and go. He's a young guy, but I think there's more value in us having Spencer in the roster,
1: Nathan,
15: on the field.
1: I see the promise that you were talking about with Spencer Jones. We all love it, and I appreciate the call. Thanks for making it. We saw it on full display at Wrigley Field in Chicago. Those two low screaming line drives that snuck out of the park. One to right center, one to straightaway left field. He shows prodigious power. He has worked at bats to such a level that we haven't seen yet. He is 0 for his last 15. So before we go into replacing guys, I need to see it for more than a week from Spencer Jones. I love the promise. There's a reason he's here and Dominguez is not. There's a reason for that. But I think it would take far more of a fall off than you're dreaming of with Trent Grisham for something to change on an everyday basis at that position. Let's go to David in Englewood. David, you're on the Fan.
16: Hey, how you doing, man?
1: I'm okay. How are you, David?
16: I'm excellent. Missed opportunity. Trent Grisham is a lifetime 211 hitter. He's batting 211, and he's leading off of the New York Yankees. Why didn't we get Luis Arraez? And this is a guy who gets a hit every third at bat. He's batting 318. The Yankees, you know, are not the greatest average hitter. I'm old school. You know, I watch
1: David,
16: Mantle
1: I agree
16: play.
1: With you in loving the way Luis Arraez hits, but my question to you would be, you're talking about Trent Grisham in the leadoff spot. Luis Arraez will be playing second base for this team, not center field.
16: Right.
1: So how exactly would that fit in your world?
16: Well, you know what? His bat is the most important thing. You know, he bats 300 every freaking year. The Yankees need somebody that can get on base almost every time. So you put him at DH. You put him anywhere you can put him because this guy is the greatest hitter, you know, since Tony Gwynn, who, you know, batted 328 lifetime. So that is my, you know, that is my question. And, you know, I stick to it and I believe with, you know, having Arraez as a Yankee, you know, that could send the Yankees into a World Series. That's
1: yeah, David, and I love the player, and I appreciate the call, but this has been talked about from 2 weeks before the trade deadline to a week before the trade deadline, and now it's over. The Yankees have their team. With hopefully these reinforcements baked in, I'm looking at the calendar, I'm hoping Labor Day we're having the same conversation, and we're talking Bellinger back and Stanton back and Judge imminent or back. I hope we're having the same conversation then, and they're healthy and whole, and they're ready to roll into October. But they have their team now. I'm not convinced that Luis Arraez rumor ever turned into more than a rumor. The Yankees had opportunities where they could have targeted him in recent years where he was hitting 330. Not just this year, recent years, where he was a batting champ, could have brought him in. And they said, thanks, but no thanks. 888-808-1019. Whether that was defensive versatility and those question marks, whether that was defensive ability before this year, whether that was the type of hitter that they were looking for, there were opportunities years gone by that they didn't even come close to pulling that trigger. Let's go to Judy in Albany. Judy. Judy has left us, but we would welcome Judy back. Ray, we're going to welcome from Buffalo. Ray.
17: Hey, great to be on. Thanks for having me. I've been watching this Yankees. Been watching this Yankees team since 2009. They were close, and they're close, and we're just not quite. I look at the Knicks team from two seasons ago. Close, but not quite. What do? They get rid of Tom Thibodeau. They bring in Mike Brown. They bring in a proven winner. I think this Yankees team has everything it needs, and we get these three big pieces back coming soon. The difference to me is Aaron Boone and the culture of winning. I think the guy just doesn't know how to push this team over the top and to grab a championship.
1: Can I ask you something, on that note?
17: Absolutely.
1: Just because last year we're all fantasizing about the Yankees finishing strong these last few minutes and getting these guys back, hopefully finishing the regular season the way they did last year. They went 32-12 to finish the year.
17: Sure.
1: They almost took the division from Toronto. They were all lined up come October. How is it Aaron Boone that lacks a winning pedigree? Because Aaron Boone, all he's done is win in the regular season, and he still needs to win that championship, and he would admit that to you, and that's what he's chasing.
17: And that's exactly what I'm saying.
1: You know, for example, against Toronto, Max Fried and Carlos Rodon, who were your 1A, 1B all year and had sensational regular seasons, they had their least effective starts of the season in the postseason. Now, Aaron Boone can't really control that, and now we know Carlos Rodon was pitching through massive pain with loose bodies in the elbow. That's not Aaron Boone's fault.
17: Sure, and the manager's not on the field, but the team, I don't think you find a better team. Like you said with the previous call, the pieces are all there, and I agree 100%. It's the most excited roster I've seen on the Yankees in 10 years.
15: So it almost is, what do you do? What do you do? And maybe you just need a catalyst for these guys. I look at, in the National Hockey League, what happened with the Las Vegas Golden Knights. They bring in John Tortorella, who was the coach of the New York Rangers.
1: Oh, there are so many examples of igniters. Yeah. Look at, for example, right. Alex Cora, we know, is a terrific manager. We know Alex Cora, yeah. When there is a managerial opening of his choosing, it'll be his. But sometimes a change can spark. Chad Tracy taking over that Red Sox team, that's not a demerit when you're looking at Alex Cora. It's just the nature of how things go. The Phillies and Rob Thompson. Rob Thompson is a great baseball guy. Not good, great. He was here for years, and he had success in Philly. Don Mattingly takes over, and they turn 10 under into 10 over in an eye blink. And I appreciate the call. Thanks for making it. But in terms of where the Yankees are right now, A, there's no evidence that Aaron Boone can't get the job done. And B, we are so late in the season now. It's not early anymore. It's not middle anymore. It's August 7th. You're not making a change or a spark in that way. That is, you know, fantasy, not reality. And I appreciate the examples you're citing and what that can do for a team. The Yankees got off to a good start this year, not a Red Sox start. The Red Sox have been the inverse. You could have made that call if the Yankees were 10-20, 30 games in. And you could have wondered, oh, would a spark, would a change help the team? Yankees got off to a great start this year. CJ in Rockaway Beach. CJ, you're on the Fan.
18: Yo, what's going on, my man? First time caller.
1: Appreciate it, CJ.
18: Here we go. So with all the injuries, all the trades, how confident are you in the Yanks winning the World Series this year?
1: If they're whole and healthy and line up the pitching, I'm very confident.
18: You got the Red Sox getting hot.
1: Judge needs to come back. Bellinger needs to come back. We'll see what happens with Stanton, but I expect him back sooner than those two. And those three, that trio, the big boppers, the armor, as I've been calling it, a Yankee armor, if they're ready to go, and you have Cole, Fried, Schlittler, and Rodon's more imminent now more so than ever, with a rehab start at AAA and 50 pitches coming tomorrow. Those four, you have guys going back to the bullpen, Weathers, Warren, Clark Schmidt coming off Tommy John surgery. You already have the bullpen guys who have been revelations like a Brent Hedrick. David Bednar has been terrific closing
18: they
1: games.
18: Got weapons.
1: Blackburn's been a revelation. You have a team that can win a championship, but they have to get whole and healthy.
18: I respect that, my man. All right.
1: Yeah, thanks for making the call. 888-808-1019 is the number to call. And this team has always been predicated, even if you want to talk about Judge and Stanton and Bellinger and the importance of getting them back, and it is vital. This team has always been predicated, more so than any Yankee team I can remember in recent memory, on starting pitching. And that's how you get into a short series in October and not just play well, but excel. That's how the Dodgers go and get Skubal. Okay, rich get richer. They could. They said, we're going to do it because we can. We're going to do it because Shohei Ohtani may not pitch. Let's go get the best pitcher available. Let's go get a big game pitcher. Let's fortify our three-peat, our three in a row, trying to do something that hasn't been done since the Yankees from 98 to 2000. Go ahead and do it. Again, Yankees being more predicated on pitching than any time in recent memory, that allows you to go toe-to-toe with the Dodgers. It doesn't necessarily say right now you're better than them. It means in a seven-game series, you take your shot with those pitching matchups. All right, let's take a quick timeout, then we'll be back to wrap it up and get you to Susan's pregame and reset. Emmanuel Barbari on the Fan.
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back. And we're inching closer to pregame. Max Fried, first start against his former team. We are back. If you didn't hear it three or four times already, we are back. And we're better than ever. Max Fried, ready to take the mound. Yankees and Braves, first of three. What a weekend we have. We don't only have Max Fried tonight. Fourth start back off the IL, and he's looked terrific. First against his former team that, think about it, 8 years and a World Series championship, knowing all those guys in that dugout, the emotions after a two-hour rain delay running through Max Fried to that mound in the Bronx. Then tomorrow, it's a special day every year, but Old Timers Day, coinciding with an iconic pitching matchup in Gerrit Cole and Chris Sale. And then Sunday is Cam Schlittler Day. So you get the trifecta this weekend against a championship-caliber team in Atlanta. It'll be really interesting. Cole, Fried, Schlittler, how they match up with this lineup. And the pitching has been the problem lately, but that task, this Atlanta Braves lineup, they're back, they're whole, they're healthy, they are star-studded. And then the question becomes, this Yankee offense, which I think back to Wednesday's the perfect example. They get four hit in that game. But they walked eight times, and all eight walks were in the last four innings of the game. They scored one run in those four innings. Yankees just supporting this pitching staff enough, because it has been a daily case of a Gerrit Cole or a Max Fried or a Cam Schlittler. In a 1-0 game, you're up 1-0, you're down 1-0. And one mistake, like Gerrit Cole to the middle of the plate against Max Muncy, gets magnified to the nth degree. Will Warren, top of the fifth inning, back-to-back booming doubles over Trent Grisham's head. That can change a game. Yankees, you get three, four runs on the board tonight against Tyler Mahle. It's a different story. Max Fried can go to work against his former team, and you will be ready to go. The crowd has all stayed on. They have filed in a two-hour rain delay, but it is clear skies ahead. It is Yankee baseball. It's a big-time weekend. Yeah, talk about the storylines against Atlanta. We'll have Susan's pregame resetting the lineups, resetting the keys, the pitching matchup, everything you need to know. At it straight ahead. Appreciate the calls. Connor Green and Nick Theodoro producing us. Emmanuel Barbari for our rain delay get-together. It's complete on The Fan.

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1: And we are back. See, I told you we'd be back. Dave Sims, along with Susan Waldman. Connor Green is our executive producer and engineer. Rick Roush is back there. And Emmanuel Barbari is still here. And I got them looking around this place, and this place is really full. These people have been sitting in the rain for 2 hours. And a two-hour rain delay to see Max Fried make his first start against his old team and to be delayed. I've always wondered what, you know, pitchers will say, yeah, well, I do other things, and I'll eat, and I'll sleep a little bit and do that. I'm sure this has been on his mind for quite a while, the first time he sees his old team, and most of them are still here. And this is a team that he grew up with, was with him for 8 years, and a World Series and Gold Gloves and All-Star. And you know, Dave Sims, that he's got to be, I know he's focused, I get it. But for the 2 hours that he wasn't so focused, you think about things. You really, yeah. You think about the 8 years and the friends you made and the coaches that are there.
2: He gets an edge, though, over, who was it that just got traded from Toronto to the Cubs?
1: Oh, Kevin
2: Gausman. Yeah. And he was supposed to, he was in line to have pitched against his old team 3-4 days after the trade. He's had a lot of time separating, so he's going to, in that regard, he's fired up, ready to go. And just a matter of how he deals with the downtime here.
1: You know, here's the other thing. Make no mistake about it, this is a really good Braves team. They are really good. They've won 8 in a row. They've been up and down also. They've had a lot of injuries, particularly their pitching staff, but they have figured it out. And now you got the two buddies, Ronald Acuna Jr. and Ozzy Albies. They're usually one and two. And this year, Walt Weiss has done some different things. He has taken Ronald Acuna Jr. a lot and batted him second or third, or move him down in the order and have somebody else lead off. But they are both back. And tonight, Acuna is leading off. We'll give you the lineup. Acuna is leading off. Drake Baldwin, the young catcher, he is DHing tonight. And he's the number two hitter, and so they've separated Acuna and Albies. I don't think I've ever seen that in all these years. He's at second base. Matt Olson, first baseman. Everybody screamed and yelled when Freddie Freeman left and went to the Dodgers. They're not screaming anymore. Matt Olson, who has 32 homers, by the way, in case you were wondering. Mauricio Dubon is the center fielder tonight, but it's usually Michael Harris, the second, who has become a great major leaguer. Lane Thomas, who they just got, is in left field. Austin Riley, not having his best year, but just still has 13 homers. Sean Murphy is the catcher, and Ha-Seong King, the kid from San Diego, is the shortstop, and he is batting ninth. For the Yankees tonight, they're exchanging lineups right now. Walt Weiss is out, and the umpires are there. And Trent Grisham will be in left, and he's in center. He's leading off. Ben Rice, the DH. Elliot Ramos in left, batting third. Luis Garcia Jr. is the first baseman and the cleanup hitter. Jazz is at second, batting fifth. Spencer Jones in right field, batting sixth. George Lombard Jr., the shortstop, batting seventh. Ryan McMahon at third, batting eighth. And Austin Wells is behind the plate, and he is batting ninth. And here comes Max Fried leading his team out of the dugout. And Mark Rippiger is the home plate umpire tonight. Dan Merzel is at first. Dan Bellini is the crew chief, and he is at second base. And Derek Thomas is at third. You look at this, and the whole thing is, no, we're not worried about Max Fried. We're worried about this lineup getting some runs. They have had two or less runs in six of their last seven games. You're not going to win a lot of games like that. I mean, it's really tough on a pitching staff to have to play, be in high leverage all the time.
2: Don't care how good your pitching is. If you can't do better than that, you're in trouble.
1: No, and just think, because it becomes a thing, Dave, that even the low-leverage guys, they come in the fourth inning, for example, it's high leverage because it's 1-0.
2: And
1: they're losing.
2: They're out of their lane. They're out of their comfort zone.
1: Right, because they're not doing, you know, long relief is very different than the eighth inning. And how many 4- and 5-out saves do you think David Bednar is going to be able to get? We've got two more months here.
2: You don't want to push the envelope quite that.
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0: The game has concluded. 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
1: 1-0 pitch, here it is. Swing and a drive, right field, but it's gonna be off the wall. It comes Wells, he scores. The holder is Ari at third. We got a new ball game at 2-2.
2: Couldn't come at a better time for Ben Rice and didn't miss a home run by a whole lot.
3: Ben Rice cranked that one off the right field wall, snaps a 2-for-33 at the most opportune time, and ties the game with two out in the ninth. That's our Wendy's Yankees turning point of the game. Tune to our flagship station, WFAN, tomorrow between 10 a.m. and 11 a.m. Correctly identify the Wendy's turning point of the game. You have a chance to win a $100 Wendy's gift card courtesy of Wendy's. Eat great, even late at Wendy's. But the top of the 10th, David Bednar looking to hold the ghost runner. It was dazzling defense all night, but this took it to the next level.
1: 1-0. His pitch. Swing and hit up the middle, and Lombard can't get it. Dives for it. Rounding third is Baldwin. He comes in to score. Throw to third. Try to get the runner. They got him.
3: Well, that was a play in the first inning with Trent Grisham. Speaking of the dazzling defense all night, Trent Grisham going 8-5 in your scorecard before the runner could touch home. That's a credit to Brett Weber and the Yankees video department making sure you challenge that, review it, keep a run off the board. So speaking of the defense all night, that was a massive play in the first inning. Then you have the 10th inning with George Lombard ranging into the hole, unleashing that dart. Doesn't bounce it. Momentum taking him towards third. That was, you could go beyond 5 stars on that play from George Lombard. Then to end the inning, Luis Garcia Jr.
1: Swing on, popped to right field. Long run, Rosario. And a catch made over the shoulder by Garcia. Oh, baby, what a play. What a long run by Luis Garcia, running like his life depended on it.
3: Defensive play of the game sponsored by Town Fair Tire. Nobody beats Town Fair Tire. Nobody. It's also credit to the YES Network cameraman back in that first inning, by the way. Dan Barr reminding me, you don't get those shots, making sure, hey, you didn't touch up in time. You never have that review. You never have that run off the board. Luis Garcia Jr. in the 10th inning. That was an over-the-shoulder catch of over-the-shoulder catches. That one in stride, lunging, reaching, no man's land on that ball from Acuna, and making the play to make sure you only needed one in the bottom of the 10th inning. And that one, man of the night, Ryan McMahon.
1: Comes to the plate. The pitch. Swing on it. A high fly ball. This will get it done. Way back. Right field. Acuna makes the catch. Here's Garcia coming in. He scores sliding. Ball game. Victory for the New York Yankees. Ryan McMahon with the sack fly wins this baby in 10 innings. 3-2 New York.
3: And what preceded that, George Lombard, how about the poise of this 21-year-old? Standing in there, working the at-bat, drawing the walk, loading the bases to put the Braves on the brink. After the Yankees were on the brink, what a win this was. 3-2 in 10 innings. Heat Report presented by the Chef IQ Sense, an intuitive wireless meat thermometer. 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Braves thought they had insurance in that ninth inning with Matt Olson off Tim Hill. Instead, the Yankees responded with two out, ignited by George Lombard Jr. What a first impression in the big leagues. And the Yankees needed this win in the worst way. They grab it 3-2 over the Braves and snap Atlanta's eight-game winning streak. We'll chat with Susan on the Clubhouse Report. That is coming up on the Verizon Business Yankees postgame show. You can take control of your mobile plan with My Biz Plan on WFAN Yankees Radio.
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3: 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We chat with Susan for the Clubhouse Report, brought to you by the New York Lottery. 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Susan, they really needed that one. That was terrific.
2: Really, didn't you? Heard Ryan McMahon say on the field, we really needed that. And way in, he was saying, we've got to figure out how to get more runs. These are great, but you got to figure out how to do this all the time. Aaron Boone talking about this is a great battle. This has been tough for
11: us right now, but they were very gritty in there. The defense, he thought, highlighted by Garcia's run and Lombard in the hole, the decent and the defense.

0: defense was great. He thought the catch, the Garcia catch off of Acuna. Now, I'll tell you what he said. Boone was talking about how great it was, and Garcia said, I didn't think I could get there because I kept going and going as fast as I could, and then I was closing on it, but the ball kept going away from me. I just put my hand up there, and he thought there was no way he was going to get it. Because, wow. You know, if you're running like that, you're going, and he said, I'm closing in on it, but the ball keeps going further away. And then he has got it. That was just a great play by him. Absolutely great to watch. Anyway, talking about those innings, Rosario, he thought, had a great walk to set up what happened. We were playing with our backs against the wall. Ryan McMahon, he's been barreling up the ball. He was down in the count, 0-2 in that last at bat. Boone talking again, great plays he made at third. Lombard, what he's showing now, besides the physicality, he just makes plays look really, really easy. He's got great poise. The walks were huge. He said he makes big plays in the field all the time, and a big at bat there with the walk. And Ryan said, we needed this one, and he said it a couple of times as we were walking out. A lot of these in these close games, in and out, to do it with the best relievers. These are some good relievers they hit it off of. And Max Fried, even talking about Iglesias, has been one of the best for years. He thought Max was great. He thought he was terrific tonight. Emotional. It was very meaning for him. And good teams. All these games, all these close games that, you know, we had all these stats, and you had given me these stats about the close games and right. One run and two run. They're winning, and they're against really good teams. So he thinks in the long run this is really going to help everybody. Now Fried, he said, I definitely had a little extra tonight. He was emotional. He said he'd been circling this on the calendar. He said, I had a lot of emotions out there in the first inning, particularly. I was thinking about my time there, and he said, I was really lucky to start my career with. I love it here in the next chapter, but tonight I was able to take a step back. We asked him about who was it? Olson or Riley talked to him on the way.
1: Right.
0: Riley on the way in. And so Meredith Marakovic, yes, asked him what he said to him. And Max said, well, I threw him a pitch that I probably throw 1% of the time. And as he walked by, he said, I wondered if you were going to throw me that pitch tonight. You know, it's hard. Eight right. years. He's played with these guys for a really long time. And he said, my first inning wasn't very good. Then I was able to play through that. He said the first inning, again, a lot of emotions. The delays also got me because they had a lot of delays, so there was a lot of sitting around. We couldn't do anything because, you know, they were going to meet in 20 minutes to see what the rain was, and they kept meeting, so he didn't warm up. You try and stay loose, but you can't warm up. He said, so it was a lot of sitting and waiting, so the emotions were kind of getting to me. Now, he thinks, after he got himself settled, he said the plays in back of me were unbelievable plays. Lombard and Luis, that play, he talked about the play going into right field, and McMahon off of him. He said that when you play these kinds of backs up against the wall games, they can be really good for you. They're frustrating now, but in the long run, they can pay off. He says just what Boone had said. He said, and for this team to do it off, I've seen that closer over there for a long time. He's really good, and we had great at-bats about them. And, you know, he said that this was, you know, just fun to get this kind of win. He said it's going to pay off down the road. But I thought he was absolutely fabulous.
1: Oh, really? Was. You consider the delay, the emotion, 6 1/3 shutout. He gets up to 90 pitches, which
0: yep.
1: is big. He's
0: well,
1: building
0: they,
1: up
0: yeah,
1: here.
0: They know yeah. exactly what they're doing.
1: Right.
0: You know, and then Garcia, and he's funny. I mean, he said, it was going further and further away. I thought I was closing, but to think that he didn't think. Now, Lombard, now that's, time you see him, and Emmanuel, it's with the ease that he does these things. You know, they're just so hard, and he makes it look really easy, and the throwing is insane. It's so good.
1: It's tremendous. And the slow heartbeat you had mentioned,
0: yep.
1: just the poise he has at 21 yep. years old, it's incredible.
0: Yeah, it really is. By the way, I heard a lot of things about Luis Garcia. He's none of those things.
1: Hey, can we burn those scouting reports right now?
0: It's like, that's why you have to look at these guys. He's made great play after great play at first base. He really has. And this one was exceptional.
1: Yeah, the smooth ease with which he plays a position. And this one, You don't see over the shoulder catches like
0: that. Well, the other thing is, how many plays, how about those, you know, he hasn't had a whole lot of balls in the dirt, but he picks really well. And the throw that Lombard threw, it wasn't on the ground, but it wasn't in his chest. I mean, right. he was practically in back of third base when he threw it. But he gets all those kinds of things, and nothing seems to faze him. It's interesting. We're going to make our own scouting reports from now on.
1: Yeah, we're going to start writing it down starting tonight on him. An open book on Luis Garcia.
0: And everybody else, you know, that too.
1: Right. And by the way, in these close games, you talk about how it builds for later on. You need defense, and they did that all night tonight, which is
0: yeah,
1: great.
0: And that was terrific, and you can see the frustration with them not being able to score, so to be able to do it, you know, off of Iglesias particularly.
1: Right, 100%. All right, Susan, we'll see you in a few hours.
0: See you in a few hours. By the way, we're on the air tomorrow, 12:30 from the field, lots of old-timers, and we'll all be back in a few hours.
1: Yeah, it's going to be a great day, and it's already here. Susan, we'll talk to you soon. All right, Susan's Clubhouse Report, and Susan, I'll make the journey home right now, then be back at the ballpark in just a few hours for the 78th Old Timers Day. And by the way, it's not just Old Timers Day. You have the fortune of Garrett Cole and Chris Sale coinciding with Old Timers Day. Quite the matchup, and that will take place today, this afternoon. Coming up here from the manager, Aaron Boone. By the way, Max Fried shining in the first one against his former team, 6 1/3 shutout, 2 walks and 7 strikeouts, got better and better as he went. 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And later on, he was so nasty, he started locking him up. That fifth inning, 1-2-3, freezing Riley and freezing Kim with 95 mile an hour fastballs. Come back and hear from the manager on the Verizon Business Yankees postgame show. 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
1: Yankees rally 2-0 down, 2 out in the ninth inning. All the makings of not your night, from the 2-hour rain delay to the offense seemingly going quietly into the night again against Molly, against the Braves bullpen. Max Fried is brilliant the first time against his former team. He has nothing to show for it. You know, the same story was unfolding. Even Spencer Jones robbed of a 2-run homer and coming up just short on a separate swing. You have Fernando Cruz and Tim Hill allowing those home runs. You have Riley and Olsen. You know, same story unfolding. Goldschmidt not coming through in the eighth inning against a lefty he usually handles. And the Yankees show that fight against one of the best closers in baseball in Iglesias. They climb back. They win it. Ryan McMahon, a massive night. Ahmed Rosario, how about that at-bat? George Lombard Jr. igniting it all. This 21-year-old has shown such poise in its first few games in the big leagues. And that defense in the top of the 10th inning. Defense all night, but that top of the 10th took great defense.

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1: Great. Obviously, it's tough for us, but these guys, they're gritty, and they've played in a lot of these games. So, some really good things. Obviously, on the defensive side, a handful of outstanding plays highlighted by, Garcia over the shoulder there to end the 10th. Grish with a big throw to start things off and, help probably settle Max into getting into a big groove. Mac made a couple great plays over there. George in the hole, and then some really big at-bats against their leverage guys where Rosie works that walk to set up Ben Rice. That was just a really good, patient at-bat. George had a big walk to set up Mac. Mac had 0-2. So he backs up against the wall kind of at-bats, and they were able to deliver. So that was great, and then the pitching did their thing.
2: You mentioned that Garcia catch there in the 10th inning. When that's in the air, there's any way he's getting to that?
1: I know he's going to get close to it, but then it's such a do-or-die play where you're just over the shoulder. So I felt like he could get there, but I knew it was going to be super tough. But what a play.
2: McMahon obviously plates the winning run there in that 10th inning, but overall, solid night offensively. Did anything look different about his approach tonight? Or
1: No. Was able to get the barrel to some balls. Really good to see that last at bat where you get behind 0-2 and able to fight your way back to 3-2 and patient your way into it and getting a good piece of one to get in the outfield. So that was really good, and obviously some really good plays over there at third.
2: You had mentioned Lombard, but he started it off kind of there in that 9th inning with the single and getting to third on the error and then the walk as well, as you mentioned. What did you think of his poise in those situations?
1: Yeah, the walk was huge. The knock's a little, fortunate there, but it got us going. Another great play in the field, too, in a big spot. There in the 10th with them leading off the inning, he kind of makes that ho-hum play, but the walk was really good. We don't get the runner over and they walk Spencer in front of you to get the winning run to third base there with less than two outs, just a really poised big at bat, and not that he was being passive either. It's just, you saw 3-1, he got off a really good swing and fouled it back. But that's one of the things he's really shown a trait for is being able to control the strike zone. He did that well.
3: Brian, you said gritty. What does a win like this do for your team? Say about your team that you can come back and do that?
1: Yeah, I feel like we've had a lot of these, where we're, it's one run either way, It's been tough for us offensively now for a while, so we're in these close games, feels like night in and night out. And in a lot of them, we've done things that allow us to win a game. And that was certainly the case tonight where we struggled a little bit offensively again. It's good to see Spencer have the one at bat where with runners in scoring position where Dubon made the great play on the fence on him, but just not mustering much offensively and then are able to do it against a couple of their best relievers.
0: It's very well put right there. For the Yankees to win the game in this fashion and needed it in the worst way, especially the way the offense has been going, just find a way, and you can't take this win away from the Yankees, or any win for that matter. They're precious this time of year. That's the subject of our best post-game reaction at WFAN660 on social media. Joe on Facebook talking about the big win, and we were alluding to, right before Aaron Boone spoke, we were alluding to Lombard igniting the rally and the elite at-bat from Rosario. But Joe wants to chime in on Wells and Rice in particular. And, of course, they're going to focus on the team. And it's a big win for the team. And they're trying to contribute any way they can. But for Wells and Rice in particular, and Wells was 0-for-3, couple of strikeouts, even hearing some boos tonight, to come through with that RBI double with two out to keep the game alive, flip it back top of the order, Rosario then the elite at bat, passes the baton to Rice, who's 2 for his last 33. He's 6 for his last 56. He's over.

0: for 4 with 3 strikeouts on the night. But all that matters, that moment. And Ben Rice to get the 1-0 changeup about thigh high and sock it off the right field wall. Nearly out of walk-off home run right there. But ties the game, keeps it alive, sends it to extras, and the Yankees do their thing defensively. Lombard, that play in the top of the 10th inning. Shortstops just don't make, let alone 21-year-old rookie shortstops. And Luis Garcia Jr., over-the-shoulder catches like that simply aren't made. Ronald Acuna Jr. hit that in a no-man's land, and somehow, some way, Susan told us Luis Garcia Jr. didn't think he was making that catch. He kept getting closer and closer, but the ball kept getting further and further away. But he reels it in. Couple of five-star plays in that 10th inning, and dazzling defense all night to give the Yankees a chance. In bottom 10, they walk it off right after. Who else but Lombard? Works another excellent at-bat, the 21-year-old with the poise. And turning it over to Ryan McMahon. His massive night and plays hero. Yankees win it 3-2 for their first extra-inning walk-off victory of the season. Yankees beat the Braves, snapped the Braves' 8-game winning streak. And this game was important for the Yankees' morale overall. But it was important in another way when you look at the standings. We'll highlight that. On the Verizon Business Yankees postgame show, you can take control of your mobile plan with My Biz Plan on WFAN Yankees Radio.
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0: Back in on the Verizon Business Yankees postgame show. Terrific crowd that stayed after the rain delay. Almost 2-hour rain delay started the night, and a crowd over 42,000. They all stayed on and watched this one front to back. 10 inning. Thriller. 2-0. Bottom 9. Yankees going quietly into the night into no. 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
0: This win, big for morale. Anytime you can win a game like this against a closer like that, a team championship caliber that's in first place, Braves have won 8 in a row coming in, and to do it the way you did, but especially what it means for you. Yankees hadn't been in third place all year, and our scoreboard show is brought to you by Optimum Fiber, famously fast fiber internet. They would have been in third place. They would have fallen behind the Red Sox had they lost this game and gone quietly in that

0: ninth inning. Red Sox pummeled, not just beat, but pummeled the A's 13-1. Peyton Tolley, six innings of two-hit baseball, no walks, and 14 strikeouts. So the Red Sox resounding win stretches that winning streak to 9 in a row. Last 30 games, this doesn't happen that often. 27-3 in 30 games. And the Red Sox have won 32 out of 37. So Boston, of course, had gone from 14 under 500 when they saw the Yankees in late June at Fenway Park to 13 over 500. And right on the Yankees' heels, Yankees fend them off for another day. This is going to be a really interesting race down the stretch for that top wild card spot. By extension, looking up at first place Tampa, because both teams are hungry to hunt down Tampa Bay for the AL East title and the one seed in the American League. Speaking of those Rays, 2-1 over the Mariners. That went final. Rays to 69-46. Another narrow victory for Tampa Bay. And Drew Rasmussen is the guy you want in narrow games. Seven innings of two-hit baseball, two walks, and eight strikeouts. His tremendous season rolls on. 11-5 with a 2.75 ERA. So he beats Logan Gilbert, who was awfully good himself. 6 2/3 of two-run baseball. Rays 2 and the Mariners 1. So the Yankees, with this victory, 65-51, they stay 4.5 back of first-place Tampa and half a game clear, tied in the loss column with Boston and the Red Sox on this historic run to put themselves in position. Yankees, tremendous comeback, comeback victory tonight. Oh, it's all getting late here. It's 1:04. It's funny, 17-year anniversary of 15 innings against the Red Sox. A-Rod off Junichi Tozawa. That game started with Burnett and Beckett pitching about as well as you can. Goes late into the night. Tremendous defensive plays in that one as well. Bottom of the 15th inning, A-Rod walks it off. And that was part of a four-game sweep that really defined that 09 season, the regular season, that Yankees go on to win the World Series. That game ended around 105. At 103 to 105 range. Tonight didn't quite get there. A two-hour rain delay put this game in position to go past midnight. And once it went past midnight, Yankees walk it off. 3-2 the final over the Braves. Come back and a special day at the stadium on tap tomorrow. Full details on that and an iconic pitching matchup we have coinciding with that special day. On the Verizon Business Yankees postgame show, you can take control of your mobile plan with My Biz Plan on WFAN Yankees Radio.
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9: And then we get to our home run counter. Yankees lead the American League with 164 home runs. Didn't need one tonight for a gritty, tremendous comeback win. Two out, ninth inning, you're down 2-0. You turn it into a 3-2 win over this Braves team in 10, as Ryan McMahon told Susan on the field. 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So it's this morning. It's later today. We'll have Old Timers Day. It's the 78th Old Timers Day here at Yankee Stadium. Always a special day in the Bronx. So many Yankee legends come back at the Old Timers game. Have Susan and Dave on the field. Full coverage, interviews, all you need to know about what's going on. That's 12:30 coverage for Old Timers Day. Then after that, you have a 3 o'clock game. And that game, coinciding with Old Timers Day, has the best pitching matchup you can really find in the year 2026. 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It's Garrett Cole. It's Chris Sale. And we'll leave it there. Two future Hall of Famers, they go toe-to-toe. And two of the veterans in this league are still at the top of their game right here, right now. 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The Nielsen way. That's a 3 o'clock first pitch, but our old-timers coverage starts well before that at 12:30 with Susan and Dave on the field right here at Yankee Stadium. 78th Old-Timers Day. In just a few hours. Until then, for our producer engineer in the booth, Connor Green, studio producers Nick Theodoro and Alex Cesarman, for Susan Waldman and Dave Sims, Emmanuel Barbari saying so long from Yankee Stadium. Have a good rest of your morning. Once again, the final score, it's the Yankees 3 and the Braves 2 in 10 on WFAN Yankees Radio. Have a good one.
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24: 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In any LOD accident, it is important for the officer to take photographs of any defects, injuries, or damage. 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
1: That was the most important win of the season for the New York Yankees. There's no doubt about it. In a game where Max Fried and Tyler Molly went at it, put up zeros, the bullpen was decent besides a couple solo home runs. The defense by the Yankees was pretty superb, let's be honest, especially late innings with Lombard Jr. and Garcia Jr. making some crazy catches. I mean, it was a great game played, but one that the Yankees had to win. And in the ninth inning, Rozel Iglesias gave them a victory as he completely proved why he's not a big-time closer, and he's been proving that for years. But the Yankees were able to put together good at-bats, get on base, Ben Rice with a huge hit, which sent the game to extra innings and then eventually walk it off in the 10th. And it is and was extremely important for the Yankees to win that game, because if not, it would have been the first time that the Red Sox were ahead of the Yankees, I believe, all season. As the Red Sox now have done the unthinkable and have won 30 out of 35 games. They are continuously destroying their opponents. And it's not like they did something miraculous at the trade deadline where it's like, oh, the Red Sox are over the top now and scary. No, they didn't do anything too crazy, but they're just winning. All they do is win. And it's not these tight games which the Yankees are winning. They're not winning 3-2 ball games. They're not winning these shutout games. They're pummeling teams. They're doing their job pitching. They have great starting pitching. And then they just have monstrous offensive outputs, which is something the Yankees are lacking right now. And at the trade deadline, everyone begged and screamed, yelled, hollered from every single bridge, every mountain, you name it, from every stadium, from every household. Doesn't make a difference, from the radio stations to the microphones to wherever. You need more offense. You need a shortstop. You need a catcher. Well, first of all, Austin Wells, not saying he's now back in any shape or form, but he did have a big hit today. Did have a huge at-bat in this game today. A hit in a big spot. And then George Lombard Jr. You know, we've been screaming for it all season long. You need to get a shortstop. Jose Caballero wasn't it. Better than Anthony Volpe, sure. But Jose Caballero and Anthony Volpe were not the shortstops for this team. You needed to upgrade. And they upgraded by George Lombard Jr. And now listen, is George Lombard Jr. perfect? Has he been phenomenal? Has he been everything that you wanted, you know, and reminds you of Derek Jeter? No. Listen, he gets a home run in his debut. He's had a couple hits. That's all good. How long is that going to last? Who knows? Maybe he goes cold. Maybe it's just, you know, early success, whatever. But the fact is, his defense has improved that position thoroughly. And you could see the confidence every single game. You could see him make basic plays. You could see him make difficult plays. It's not difficult for him. He makes every play look easy. Not telling you he's perfect. I'm not telling you he's going to be, the next Derek Jeter. I'm not telling you that. But what I am telling you is he's comfortable at that position. And that is a step up from what the Yankees have had there since Didi Gregorius. Not for nothing. Didi Gregorius was someone who I felt was a solid shortstop. Held a position well. But since then, whether it was Gleyber Torres, whether it was Caballero, Volpe, you name it, who's ever played that shortstop position for the Yankees, it's been a little shaky. And at least for now, George Lombard Jr. is holding down the fort. So that's one less thing you have to worry about on defense. Offense, though, this is not enough. You can't get two runs in nine innings every game. And the way that the Red Sox are playing right now, you have to hope and expect that whether it's Stanton, whether it's Bellinger, and hopefully Judge eventually all come back and contribute to this team with a major abundance of offense, because that is what's missing right now. The defense is not terrible. I can't even complain about the defense. Yeah, there's woes here and there. But I watch the Mets. These woes are not compared to the woes of the Mets. But the offense needs to get going. And at the moment, Trent Grisham, at the moment, Spencer Jones, at the moment, you name it. Whether it's Caballero, whether it's Ryan McMahon, Austin Wells, those bats just aren't doing it enough right now. And you need Aaron Judge back in this lineup. You need Cody Bellinger back in this lineup just to add a little bit more life. It was a good victory. It was the best victory, I think, of the season so far because of the urgency. Because the importance of, you don't want to allow the Red Sox to get ahead of you. You don't want to start having to chase two teams now rather than just one. Listen, the Rays win again. The Rays are unstoppable. I mean, I just don't know how they do it. I know how they do it. Great pitching and timely home runs. The Yankees didn't have a timely home run today. They actually got extra base hits that didn't go out of the ballpark, which is shocking. But the Rays do it with a unbelievable bullpen, with great starting pitching, and with a couple bats that could produce. And that's basically what the Yankees have right now, but the Rays are doing it better. But if the Yankees want to compete with both the Rays and the Red Sox, they need their offensive pieces back. And you got good news this week from regarding Judge, because definitely sounds like he's returning. It's not going to be a season-ending injury, which is something that for not all Yankee fans, but I know some of them, were concerned he wasn't going to come back at all. So that's good news. But again, how soon is he going to be back? If he comes back the last 2 weeks of the season, is that enough time to get revved up for the playoffs? Are the Yankees going to be in a spot to be in the playoffs? Now, listen, the wild card is still in with no doubt. I mean, I don't want to say no doubt because you just never know. But I think they're 7 games above the last place wild card. So still in a good position. So that's something that it's not a concern at the moment. But you never know, especially because they're playing tougher teams. You know, later today, it's Gerrit Cole versus Chris Sale. That's not...

could go 39-6, which is an absurd number. If the Mets could do that, they could hit 90 wins. I don't think they're going to go on a run like that. I don't think anybody, I don't think they believe they can go on a run like that. But the Red Sox were a team that was a dumpster fire. They fired Alex Cora. They were talking about how they were probably going to have to fire the GM and the crap show that's been going on in Boston, how bad it is, whether it's Wilson Contreras, Jalen Duran, you name it, Jaron Duran, you name it. It just was awful. The fact that they had to get rid of Devers a year or two ago because he was a headache for the team. And yet, this team, the Boston Red Sox, are 64-51 after going 30-5 in their last 35 games. If the Mets, who I'm not telling you it's going to happen, I don't think it's going to come close to it. But right now, they have a 4-game winning streak. Right now, they're playing no one gives an F type of baseball, which happened 2 years ago in 2024. If somehow the Mets go 39-6, not happening. But if they did, that's 90 wins. That's a 90-win season. That is the magic number. And if you really want to think about it, and I hate to do this, because I hate and despise David Stern so much right now. What he did to the Mets, how he ruined this franchise, I can't stand it. But just hear me out for 1 second. Maybe 30 seconds. What did the Mets do at the trade deadline? They got rid of a fourth outfielder in Tyrone Taylor. They got rid of a starting pitcher who had been injured for months and wasn't even sure if he was going to come back and pitch this year in Clay Holmes. And then they offloaded their entire bullpen. Now, David Stern's vision was not, hey, just get us to the bullpen and we'll win, 90 games. It was, we have an offense that can compete. We have a defense that can compete. We have great starting pitching. We have this, that. Oh, sorry, they got rid of Freddie Peralta too, who, by the way, was an utter embarrassment. I mean, his first game in Tampa Bay, I mean, basically was like he was pitching with the Mets still. Give him 7 runs in 3 innings. So let's think about this. David Stearns is playing a fast one on everybody. They didn't strip down this team. He kept it the same way it was at the beginning of the season. Lou Bob is back. Yes, now the additions with Carson Bench and A.J. Ewing, okay, fine. Well, Carson Bench was there, but A.J. Ewing is here, okay, fine. Jorge Polanco is in the lineup now. You got Marcus Semien at second base, Francisco Lindor at shortstop. You got Bo Bichette at third base. You got Francisco Alvarez at catcher. I mean, that's his team. That's what he wanted to build. That's who he thought was going to go out and win them the division and get them in the playoffs. So, no matter how much of a hater I am of this team right now, and I am, if David Stearns believed at the start of the season the team he put together was a playoff-bound team and good enough to get to the playoffs and good enough to make a run, the last 2 months, everyone's healthy besides Juan Soto. Why can't they go 39-6? Why can't they be the Boston Red Sox? I don't think they're that good. I don't think they're that well together.

0: Yeah, I don't think that it's a team that's gelling for many different reasons. I think that the pitching is still suspect at best. But then look at the bullpen. The new bullpen he put together, it's fine. I know, and the last couple innings were a little rough last night in Pittsburgh, but they were up 6-0. Bullpen goes in, and they keep it up until the eighth and ninth inning, and they allow the Pirates to score 4 runs. Okay, fine, it comes back, but they still win 6-4. But they were putting up runs. Carson Bench did get hurt. Now his wrist is negative. He ran to the wall, made a great catch, but ran to the wall, hurt his wrist, had to leave the game, but looks like the x-rays are negative. So if he's still healthy and back in that lineup, he's been getting on fire lately. Between him, Torrens has played well as a backup catcher. I mean, not for nothing. If they were ever going to shock the world, and remember, you know who's back with the team now? Now he's not playing, but he's back with the franchise. JD Martinez. We got nothing to lose in 2024. We suck. So whatever, just go out and have fun. It's not going to change anything. We suck. And if we don't, great. Well, the Mets have 45 games to get it together. And it doesn't make a difference on if you go 39-6. It doesn't make a difference what other teams do. And I know a lot of people saying, oh, well, it doesn't take, you don't need 90 wins to get into the playoff. You know, just get 84, maybe 85 wins. But let's put a stop to that. What I'm trying to tell you is, if you want to win, you can't go and just try to scrape in. You got to attack it. You got to go for the whole thing. Get me 90 wins. Leave a no doubter. Don't go and fight tooth and nail to lose by a game. Because there's no guarantee that 84, 85, or 86 wins gets you into the playoffs. There's no guarantee of that. Right now, the Arizona Diamondbacks are, 62-55, I think, is their record or something like that. I think they're the last place wildcard team. Don't make it be close. Make it dominant. That's what this Met team was supposed to be. They were supposed to be a dominant team. They're supposed to be 90-plus wins. So go out there and do it. Go out there and pull the major league from the movies, where you got every win you pull off a piece of the dress from the owner. In this case, it'll be David Stearns. And you pull off a little bit of his suit or his polo shirt, whatever he's rocking in the picture. And I hope at the end of the day, when the last piece comes off, he's rocking a Speedo. And we could all laugh. That we, Mets fans, thought that this was going to be a terrible season. But no, they pulled off the unthinkable, which is not going to happen. It's not. But there's still a chance. It's Dumb and Dumber. There's still a chance. 888-808-1019. So we got a lot to get into in a very short amount of time. And then Danielle McCartan takes over at 2. She's here. She's ready. She's foaming at the mouth to get on because she wants to talk about what a game, what a ride of emotions for Yankees fans as they walk it off on Friday night into Saturday morning in a 3-2 victory in extra innings. All right, 888-808-1019. It's Pete Hoffman on the Fan with you for another 20 or so minutes up until Danielle McCartan. 888-808-1019. And there is something that I've never seen this before, and I have to talk about it, so we'll bring it up after the break. I've seen a lot of dumb things in sports. I've never seen this. So we'll come out with something, the dumbest thing I've saw during the day yesterday in baseball. 888-808-1019. It's Pete Hoffman with you on the Fan. Hit me up at Hoff, WFAN.
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0: 619. So I don't even know if Danielle McCartan knows this. We were just talking about some interesting topics behind the scene, but this is one. This was on the field, not an off the field incident. This was an on the field incident, which I have not seen in my time. I've seen mistakes take place, but in the Chicago White Sox game versus the Cleveland Guardians. Now, the White Sox have been pretty bad lately. They've been. I don't know what the losing streak is, but I think they're out of first place now. I think they've lost four in a row. Regardless, it's the first inning, and Noah Schultz is on the mound. And the pitching coach goes out there and talks to Schultz because it's not having a great inning. I think at this point in time, he only gave up one run, but I think he also only got one out. A couple minutes later, the coach goes out. Will Venable goes out in the first inning to go talk to the pitcher. Not to pull him, but to talk to him. And the umpires originally missed it. And Steve Voigt had to go out there and be like, he just visited the pitcher in the first inning. The pitching coach went out there, and now Will Venable went out there. You got to pull the pitcher. And Will Venable scored himself. He took out the starting pitcher in the first inning because of a brain fart. Now, I've seen a lot of bad, dumb things in sports. Usually, it's, you know, a physical play that's a boneheaded play or whatever it is. I've never seen a pitching coach and then the manager two separate times in the first inning. And it's not even that long. We're talking about five batters into the game. One out recorded. And both visit the mound. And they had to pull him. I mean, I'm surprised that no one even started to yell at Venable. Be like, what are you doing, dude? You're pulling him already? I could not believe that. Now, I've seen a lot of bad decisions. We've watched Carlos Mendoza, you know, the past couple of years make some boneheaded moves. People criticize Aaron Boone all the time of maybe some boneheaded moves in the bullpen, whatever. That is the worst. And this is a team, the Chicago White Sox, who are flailing right now. They are barely treading water at the moment. And they can't win. And they used eight pitchers on Thursday. They used eight pitchers on Thursday. And then they had to go into a bullpen game on Friday because of two mound visits. Unbelievable. Unbelievable. And then on top of that, I don't have the audio. I'm not going to find it. It is totally fine. The White Sox announcers were dogging Steve Kwan because he was trying to hit too many home runs. And they think that he shaved too much off his batting average because he's been trying to hit for more power and all this other stuff. And within one more pitch, or actually in that same pitch, Stephen Kwan hits a home run. And it's just, of course, it's just how it goes. Like, sometimes you just got to be like, worry about your own stuff. Like, I love Gary Cohen. I love Keith. I love Ron Darling. I love Keith Wright. I love Howie Rose. Pat McCarthy. But when your team is so bad, and now the White Sox were in first place for a very long time, but they're kind of falling off. But when your team is awful, don't sit there and criticize the opposition about how bad of a season they've had. The Mets are putrid right now. I know I just went on a diatribe the last break about how, hey, there's a chance, go 39-6, 90 wins. It's not happening. They were one of the worst teams in the league right now. They're going to beat everybody. I don't think it's going to happen. But that being said, like, I've heard Gary too often criticize the opponents. Don't do that. Look at what's in front of you. I know you could criticize the opponents, but everyone's having a better season than the Mets. Everybody has. So let's not try to deflect. The bad is right in front of us. Everyone else is great. I'd prefer to have a season like the San Diego Padres is having, or the Miami Marlins, or the Cincinnati Reds, or the Pittsburgh Pirates, who are 57-61. Or the, you know, Washington Nationals, who are 57-61. I prefer to have all of those teams' records and seasons. So don't deflect. Don't try to be like, oh, they're having a bad season. No, no, no. The Mets are having a bad season. All right. 888-808-1019. Though the Chicago White Sox had some very bad moments on Friday's game. Sean is in Old Bridge. Sean, what's going on, buddy?
1: I'm doing all right. How about you?
0: I'm good, man. What's up?
1: Just for record, their losing streak is at 4 for the White Sox.
0: 4, right. Yes, that is correct. But it seems like even though it's just 4, they've lost a lot recently. Like where the Red Sox are you know, 30-5 in their last 35. I don't know what the exact White Sox streak is or whatever, but I mean they've lost at least 5 or 6. Let's see. Let's go back to okay. They won 3 prior to the end of July, but they've lost 5 of the last 6, which is not great.
1: No, that doesn't sound too great at all, honestly. Because that's like one of those moments when you gotta try to like get that morale back and that confidence.
0: Yeah, you gotta step up, and now's the time. I mean, it's August is going to decide a lot, and this is why maybe they got to figure out a whole new trade deadline situation, because if you're not going to have that waiver claims, which they used to have, the waiver deadline at the end of August, I don't know if the first Monday of August is the right time for a trade deadline when you have, you know, 15 teams that are on the cusp of either making the playoffs or being out of it. So you got to give them like 2 more weeks, maybe 3 more weeks, something like that, you know?
1: Yeah, and I didn't know they had that rule, too, about the waiver claims deadline. I didn't even know that.
0: Well, they used to have it back in the day. It was great. They changed that about 4 or 5 years ago. I'm trying to remember when and why they changed it, but that's changed a ton. Think about this. You used to have the trade deadline, and then all of August, people would just, you know, DFA or put people on waivers. And people that you wouldn't even imagine, like Francisco Lindor would have been put on waivers, but then like someone would claim him and then they wouldn't work out a deal because of course you're not going to work out a deal because it's going to be too much for Lindor, for what it's going to take to get him, for the salary, all that stuff. But that was something that was, it gave more teams a little bit of a leeway where it's like, I don't have to trade you right here. We could still work something out. And then, you know, teams can still bolster up.
1: Yeah, I miss being the purist of, I miss pure baseball right there. Yeah. It used to be so awesome. But anyway, the Yankees, finally, we got a win after like a little bit of a slump when they had with the Redbirds, which was very much needed. And in the extra innings, coming in clutch, finally, is something that we needed.
0: Yeah, no, let's be honest, Sean, and thanks so much for your phone call. That was very much needed. Now, whether or not that's going to carry into later today and then tomorrow, we'll see. I mean, Chris Sale is not easy to hit, so it's going to be a very difficult matchup for this Yankee offense regardless, because they've been playing this type of baseball recently. They've been playing such offensively anemic baseball, it's hard to watch, you know, and I'm not saying that George Lombard Jr. is going to be the best shortstop in the world. I'm not saying he's the worst shortstop in the world. We're putting too much on him to add a spark to this team, where it's really going to come from Aaron Judge. It's really going to come from Cody Bellinger. And who knows, maybe a little bit from Stanton too, just a little bit more life, just a little bit more threat of power. Trent Grisham is a spark plug. I like him, but now he hasn't hit the ball in what feels like 3 weeks. So it's one of these things where the Yankees are staying afloat, But they got the Sox on their tail, and yes, they won late this morning. They won in extra innings, barely. But part of that is, and I said it in the beginning when I got on air, Rozell Iglesias is not a big-time closer. The one thing I've known about his career, he is a solid closer. He is one that is able to rack up a bunch of saves. He doesn't give up a lot of runs. He's very controlled until you get to a big moment. When it's a big moment, Rozell Iglesias tends to go backwards, tends to, you know, nitpick his pitches, tends to be a little bit too, you know, he's not the very, his control is a little off, as that's why he walked a bunch of guys. And he's

0: just not a big time pitcher in the big moment, which is why how he was in with the Angels, and he's been like that with the Braves. 888-808-1019. Alexander in Manhattan. Alexander, what's up, buddy?
1: Yeah. Oh, hi. Thank you for acknowledging me.
0: Yes.
1: You know,
0: you've been acknowledged.
1: I'm sorry?
0: You've been acknowledged.
1: Yeah. Obviously. Yes. Yeah. Let me. You know, admit that I've only tuned into the space now for less than a couple minutes, so I haven't heard any of the dialogue. The context of what you guys are talking, but I know you're basically zoning in on Mets and Yankees affairs, right?
0: I mean, pretty much. I mean, the Yankees had a walk-off win, and the Mets have won four in a row. And if they go 39-6, they'll hit their 90-win mark.
1: You mean for the rest of the season, 39-6?
0: 39-6. But don't laugh, because the Red Sox have gone 30-5 in the last 35 games. So, maybe the Mets got something like that in them.
1: I absolutely agree with you, okay? You know, of course, it's a more of a hopeful type of thinking, but because of my lifelong Mets, my lifelong diehard Mets status, I'm a lifelong Mets fan. But it's by no way, in any way, something that hasn't, stranger things haven't happened in professional sports, and in no way, just as much.
0: Well,
1: in no way,
0: Alex, strange things happen in baseball all the time. I just watched Will Venable go out and get his pitcher pulled after him and his pitching coach went out there two separate times in the first inning and not realize that that means you have to pull the pitcher. So anything can happen. That being said, my time was short today, but I had a good time. Alex is arm on the other side of the glass, always the man. Thank you for listening. You always follow me at HoffWFAN. Danielle McCartan coming up next on The Fan. See you later.
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6: Well, good late Friday night, early Saturday morning. Matter of perspective, I know. I'm Danielle McCartney, and I'll be talking all things New York sports with you right up until 5 a.m. right here in New York City and beyond. So thanks for tuning in. We've got Alex Azarm and I live right here in Lower Manhattan, and a special guest coming up next segment. 888-808-1019 is the phone number to get aboard. Call me up. Let's be part of the conversation. And look, the Red Sox are on the Yankees' heels, and I wanted to talk Yankees trade deadline to start here. I thought the Red Sox had a very good trade deadline. They got themselves a power pitching left-handed reliever, a starting everyday catcher. I mean, is that enough? We need to be honest. We need to be objective, as always. So let me tell you, I'm sorry, but Brian Cashman has failed at this year's trade deadline. This is the worst Yankees trade deadline that I can remember. And look, I know the Yankees pulled off a win tonight, an improbable win, and got some contributions from some of their new stars, and that's great. But as a whole, this is not so great. I mean, the failure to upgrade at catcher, especially, is going to hurt their postseason plans. And I know Austin Wells, you know, he had a hit tonight. Oh, Austin Wells had a hit. Doesn't change the fact that he's been on one over the past couple, right? He's still hitting just 170. He's a streaky hitter. He's up and he's down. It's like that Katy Perry song, all that. He's left and he's right, whatever it is. But he's up and down. So I think that the failure to upgrade at catcher especially is going to hurt the postseason plans for the Yankees. So Cashman and the Yankees, they entered the trade market with clear and obvious objectives that we have been talking about. Number one, a catcher. Number two, a bat. Number three, a reliever. And he was 1 for 3. And in my line of work during the week, 1 out of 3, you get 1 question out of 3, right? That's a 33%, which is a failing grade. I mean, the bat, of course, Luis Garcia Jr. from the Nationals, and that was the big splash at the trade deadline. And I know they kicked the tires on him a few days before the trade deadline, maybe the day before, 2 days before. And sure, he's a nice power bat. At the time of the trade, 23 home runs on the season, an OPS of 867. He also does not strike out much. And that sounds like a really nice fit offensively. And he flashed the leather tonight. He did at first base, no doubt about it. The Nats had him playing first base this season. You know, I'm curious to see what the Yankees do once all of their players come back, you know, and locked and loaded in that lineup. Because first base, they've got 3 first basemen now. But upon further research, just the Google search, like before the deadline, I was prepared to talk about this last week, but then the Tarek Skubal news broke and that was the end of it. But I learned last week that Garcia Jr. played in, as a major leaguer, 6 times more games as a second baseman than as a first baseman. Interesting. This is interesting. So what do you do to make your lineup as strong as possible?

0: 1 through 9?
1: Well, I know Ben Rice has been slumping, but really, you really can't sit his bat. So how about this? I know Ryan McMahon came through, ultimately, but I can't watch him strike out with the bases loaded in a close game anymore like last week. And, you know, he ran into one. He had a good game tonight. I get it, but long term, I would love to see the Yankees convince Jazz to move back to third base to finish out the year. And then they can rotate. The two of them can rotate. And then you stick Garcia back at second. Because then you got a bat of Rice in there and the bat of Garcia in there every day. It shouldn't be a difficult convincing, because remember when Jazz said he would do anything to win a championship? So go prove it. Go play third base. Or not. Because he got pinch hit for a couple hours ago. Or not. But you're looking for the strongest 1 through 9. And I think the Yankees are just trying to shake it out. I mean, it's just an idea. Because again, as it sits, you've got 3 first basemen on your roster. Unless, of course, Stanton is not coming back, then Garcia and Ben Rice can rotate as the designated hitter, of course. But I actually think Stanton's going to be back, like, sooner rather than later. Like, this is not being optimistic. This is just being realistic. He's hit off 2 Yankees pitchers in live batting practice, BP batting practice sessions over the past 5 days. He is ramping up his running progression. He's actually expected back by the end of the month. And I believe it. So I guess that idea of making Garcia the designated hitter doesn't work. So I don't know. I'm just trying to do my best to make sense of it all, to see how Garcia fits into the longer-term plans for this team, because I'm having a hard time seeing it. But flashed the leather tonight, you know, was on base quite a lot tonight. Good for him. Making his presence known in this lineup. And that's what they need. I mean, that's what this Yankees team needs, right? But even still, scoring 3 runs was a grind. And provided that there is baseball on the calendar next season, I know Garcia has 1 more year of arbitration left before he becomes this unrestricted free agent. So he can be your bridge second baseman for next year, too, when Jazz hits the free agent market. Because in my heart of hearts, I don't think Jazz is coming back. And just thinking out loud here, who would you rather? Garcia for 2.3 about thereabouts, or Jazz for 10.2 thereabouts? Per year, that is, AAV. So what do I think? I mean, I'm going to define Cashman's acquisition of Luis Garcia Jr. as a nice consolation prize for Luis Arraez. And although he would be a rental, Arraez, I think, was a better fit for this team in this moment. A contact hitter who's not afraid to steal base, who strikes out literally 4.6% of the time. That is unheard of in today's game. Not Cashman's type, I know. And I know Arraez was traded to Philly for 2 pitching prospects. And you mean to tell me Cashman couldn't match that? And I'm not mad about Garcia. He had a great game. He's had a great couple of games, you know, in a row here. But you let go of 4 pitching prospects for him when all it took to land Arraez was 2. Again, that was the 1 out of 3, a 33% overall a failure. Because can we also talk about how Brian Cashman traded a 5 and a 13 away for a platoon bat and surplus outfielder? And he's got 4 years of control left on his deal, too. He's no rental. So to me, it's just head-scratching. And don't get me wrong. If you know, you know. I have been doing everything in my power to urge this Yankees team to go all in for almost 2 years. This winter will be 2 full calendar years. But this is not what I meant. Henry LaLanne, number 5 overall prospect for the Yankees, and Caden Kent, number 13, for a part-time player in Ramos? To me, that sounds like a gross overpay. And like, this would be my conversation with Brian Cashman if I was in the room in Tampa, in the brain trust room. I'd say, hey, Brian, if Jason Dominguez isn't cutting it for you, which is clearly the case after you demoted him the night of the trade deadline, then, dude, we're at this point. What is he still doing in this program? You should have dumped him and got something for him at this point. Spencer Jones, Jason Dominguez, Cody Bellinger, Trent Grisham, Aaron Judge, Elliot Ramos, sometimes Ahmed Rosario. The outfield room is a bit crowded to me. But the number one reason why Brian Cashman failed this trade deadline for me is, and don't be fooled by the recent surge, Cashman was unable to upgrade production from the catcher's position. This is what is ultimately going to hold this team back in the postseason, provided that Judge returns. We'll talk about that in a little bit. But look at what the Yankees catchers have been able to compile this season. And for the most part, it has been Austin Wells by a large majority. WAR, if you're into that, 21st in the league. Catchers, we're speaking catchers only. Batting average, 28th. Slugging, 28th. OPS, yep, 28th. On base percentage, you guessed it, 28th. Because you see, in years past, the Yankees were able to absorb the poor production from Austin Wells at the catcher's position. And you never really noticed it. Or maybe it wasn't nearly as glaring as it is this season. Judge, Stanton, Rice, whoever else. They were always able to hide, really. Mask. The career 212 hitting Austin Wells. And he's been exposed this season, especially. And there aren't any imminent reinforcements. And that's a problem. That is why the number one target at this summer's trade deadline for Brian Cashman should have been a catcher. And understanding that some of the catchers you and I discussed were not moved at the deadline. Goodman and Jeffers and Stevenson. But there were some that were. Adley Rutschman, with some injury concerns, is now a Boston Red Sox. Liam Hicks, now a Tampa Bay Ray. Oh, let me ask you, what do those two teams who upgraded at catcher have in common? Right, the AL East. Okay, and the Yankees did nothing at catcher. Okay, I get it. Now, I want to make an example here. Hunter Fiducia, he's a Dodger now. Now he's a Dodger. Do you want to know what Rutschman, Hicks, and Fiducia all have in common? Yes, they were all traded at the deadline. And yes, they are all markedly better than Austin Wells. Was Brian Cashman in on any of them? And if so, you mean to tell me he couldn't pull off Fiducia? I mean, Fiducia went over to with a pitcher, and he still only cost the Rays just this guy named Jack Suwinski, a 199 hitting center fielder, and some international bonus pool money. You can't tell me Cashman couldn't pull that one off. And look, I'm just making an example. I'm not saying that Hunter Fiducia is the answer, but I want to ask, have you ever heard of him? Maybe, maybe not. But check out this relatively unknown player. There's a point in it, I promise. His batting average, his on-base percentage, his slugging, OPS, and OPS plus blow Austin Wells's out of the water. There's an upgrade. Did Brian Cashman inquire? Who knows? Joey Bart hitting 214, still better than Wells. Logan Ohapi, 209, still better than Wells. Both traded. So you mean to tell me that there wasn't a single catcher in the marketplace, as Brian Cashman likes to say, that could have helped this Yankees team? Not one. Because, in my opinion, the Yankees cannot sustain with Austin Wells as their number one catcher. The clock has struck midnight. He's turned into a pumpkin. He'll show a flash here or there. So who did Brian Cashman bring in? Well, he signed Mitch Garver, who was released by the Mariners this week. A 175 batting average with a 596 OPS. The only guy out there worse than Austin Wells, Mitch Garver, is now in the Yankees minor league system. This is crazy. And speaking of the farm system, where's J.C. Escarra? Where is he? I just want to make sure he's not injured, because he has disappeared off the face of this earth, has he not? I mean, Ali Sanchez, we have to keep watching. Ali Sanchez, let's look at the game logs. Yeah, he played. He's been playing every day. And let me just get you the most up-to-date stat here. In the 2026 minor leagues, he's hitting 291. 294 over his last seven, J.C. Escarra is. It's like 300. So I have to continue to watch past balls and mental mistakes and defensive liability Ali Sanchez when they've got this guy hitting 300 for Scranton. Bring him up. Like, it can't get any worse. And ultimately, with Austin Wells as the Yankees' everyday catcher and a hole in the lineup his bat produces in general, it's going to hold the Yankees back this postseason. And we didn't even get a chance to talk about the relief pitching. Fernando Cruz, his 6 ERA over his past 10 outings. I mean, awful. So Cashman had three objectives at this year's trade deadline. He hit one of them. And again, just one of them. And a 1-for-3, you taking a quiz? This is an assessment. Brian Cashman had an assessment this summer with three objectives. He hit one of them. 1 out of 3 in my line of work is a 33%. That is a fail. A failure. So, great, great win. I know it was their, second extra innings win for the season. Great, you know? But man, you couldn't even get Max Fried to win. You can't score any runs. I thought this trade deadline was supposed to rectify that. 888-808-1019. My name is Danielle McCartan, coming back with a very special guest next, right here on WFAN.
0: Hey.
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4: All right, I teased a very special guest joining us right now on WFAN, and that guest is sitting to my left, a familiar voice. Who are you, mystery guest?
5: Hello, I was here about like 20 minutes ago. I was on for 50 minutes because the game started so late. It's Pete Hoffman, by the way, if you can't recognize. The game took forever to start, and then they went forever with it. And then I had to sit there and like scratch myself as I'm like sitting there and listening to, you know, the game finish and then Emmanuel going, I might not get on air today. So when you were like, hey, do you want to stick around for a little bit? I'm like, yes, I do. I have so much to say.
4: Yeah, good. Because you know what? We have been trying to work this out for a very long time.
5: Yes.
4: And here we are.
5: Yes.
4: Yeah.
5: Finally.
4: Yes.
5: The two of us. Look at us.
4: When I drive home, I know we're talking. Like, usually I'm texting you on the way home like, oh, that made me laugh out loud.
5: Yes.
4: So here
5: and
4: we
5: I
4: are.
5: Apologize in advance for anything I'm about to say. So what do we got going on? What has happened this past week? I don't even know.
4: I know. Maybe I'm off the mark, but I am not too...
5: You're killing Cashman already.
4: Yeah, I'm not too pleased.
5: I get it. It was not exciting. I said that he had to go all in. This was a year to go all in.
4: Yeah.
5: But I don't know what else they were... I mean, I do know what they could have done. I like the Lombard move, obviously him coming up. I'm not trying to put the whole Derek Jeter spin on him at all.
4: Don't do it.
5: But I do think that he looks so much better defensively than anybody else that's played the position. Let's be honest.
4: That's the one thing I wanted to also talk about tonight. Like, okay, let's stop with the superlatives. Let's stop with the comparisons. And just let this guy blend in. That's all.
5: It's tough. It's tough. It's New York. The expectations are so high. The Yankees haven't won a World Series since 2009. I mean, you're talking about Brian Cashman, who was on the airwaves this week, and Chris McMonagle asked him, you are on the last year of your contract. Are you thinking about renewal? Are you thinking about coming back? What are you thinking of? And he's like, I'm not even thinking about anything. Thanks for reminding me.
4: He's got a lifetime contract, though. His last name is Brian Cashman - Steinbrenner.
5: Yes, I get that. But like, the fact is, there's a lot of things that have to happen. If this team fails, I'm not even talking about like not making the World Series.
4: Yeah.
5: If they lose in the playoffs, if somehow they don't make the playoffs, God forbid, like, I could see that being the end of Brian Cashman.
4: You think? Because I don't think so.
5: I do. I do.
4: I hope you're right.
5: No, I don't. Well, I do because then the Mets can go get him and fire David Stearns.
4: Well, I mean, yeah, and that's the other thing. Like, you look at what's going on across the city, and I mean, it could always be worse. It can always be worse.
5: Yes. Yes. I mean, and the Mets always remind you how bad it could be.
4: Yes.
5: That's what it is. Like, we are legitimately two-faced in New York. We have the good in the Yankees, which we never appreciate, and then the bad with the Mets, and that you're just like, wow, I don't want to be this bad. But we exist. It's the Giants and the Jets. It's the Nets and the Knicks. It's the Rangers and the... We have just too many teams. Maybe we should get rid of some teams.
4: Well, I think maybe if you combine the Jets and Giants, you'd have a formidable team.
5: I don't know about that.
4: I mean, they have a quarterback.
5: Bit. Which one?
4: Dart.
5: No, I know.
4: I'm picking Dart. No way you're picking Geno Smith.
5: I would honestly, and I got to be honest, I would take 85% of the Giant roster over the Jet roster.
4: Yes.
5: The Jet roster, I don't think, is very impressive. I know, obviously, the skill positions.
4: Wide receivers are good.
5: Garrett Wilson, Breece Hall, put them in
4: tight
5: there.
4: Ends.
5: Yeah, but I don't know about the offensive line. Everyone loves the offensive line. I'm not sure how great they are. We'll find that out this year. And the defense is just completely... I mean, what is making

0: Minkah Fitzpatrick have left in the tank? Who knows? I hear about this the rookie Baylor, who everyone loves and thinks he's phenomenal.
1: Yeah.
0: But let's really see it. And well, I don't know about anything else.
1: Well, Bailey's been going up against Membu and Fashanu, yes. and he's been learning a lot. And he's been trial by fire. I think this all right, which offensive line are you picking, Jets or Giants?
0: I'm very close with the Giants. I watch them every single play. Mm-hmm. They really got better last year. And I think they've improved at the position. I would say the Giants.
1: I'm picking the Jets.
0: All right, that's fine.
1: I don't know how they're going to be coached up this year. The Giants were coached up very well last year.
0: Yes.
1: And I know they brought in Chris Snee, the Giants did, and he did a great job with them.
0: Yes.
1: But I'm thinking from just a talent standpoint, if they get the right coaches in there, I think the Jets could have the better line.
0: Well, I mean, that's the whole thing is the coaching with the Jets. I mean, that's really what it comes down to. I think Robert Saleh was actually a good coach. I think we're going to see that with Tennessee this year, that the Tennessee Titans are going to be a dark horse team this year. I think that between Robert Saleh and with Brian Daboll, I think they are going to go on this utter dominance of a. First of all, let's see who's in their division.
1: Who's their quarterback?
0: Oh, who cares?
1: Oh, what?
0: Have we not seen teams in the past go, like, who was the quarterback last year for the Seahawks? Alex, do you know who the quarterback was for last year for the Seahawks, the Super Bowl winning Seahawks? Who was the quarterback?
2: Sam Darnold.
0: Yeah. Am I wrong? Did we not banish him from the Jets because he was awful?
1: He's in the right system. Did Geno Smith not have a career year in the same system?
0: So it's about the right system. And I think Daboll is a very good coach.
1: I agree.
0: Last year, Jackson Dart, along with Russell Wilson and Jameis Winston, proved that it's not a bad system. It just has to be executed well. Last year, they executed well. You know who didn't execute well? The defense. Besides Burns, the Giants' defense was brutal.
1: Couldn't stop a run to save their lives.
0: No, not even a run on the nose.
1: Nope.
0: Runny nose, nothing.
1: Give him a tissue.
0: Yeah. So let's get back to the I'm sorry, we're skipping around.
1: I know, but this is exciting. This is new. This is exciting. I like doing this.
0: Go get back. Because there was a big week in baseball. Yeah. I know you wanted to touch on all these these wonderful Mets and Yankee topics. I think you did, at least.
1: Yeah. I'm good for whatever.
0: All right. Well, listen. Let's put it this way. The Yankees had a better deadline than the Mets did.
1: No doubt.
0: Which is crazy because the Mets, all they did was just offload people.
1: Yeah. And not enough.
0: No, but this is, I said this before, and I think that David Stearns is still trying to be the smartest man in the room.
1: Oh, yeah.
0: He tricked us all. What he did was, he basically got rid of his bullpen and kept every single offensive piece. I mean, he traded Tyrone Taylor. That's who we're talking about.
1: Tyrone Taylor.
0: Freddie Peralta, who couldn't pitch to save his life these days. And Clay Holmes, who hasn't pitched in 2 months. Those are the pieces?
1: Yeah.
0: It's the same team.
1: You couldn't offload Bichette. You couldn't offload Polanco. You couldn't
0: Jared Young, who you love at first base.
1: Yeah, right. None of these guys had Francisco Alvarez in a catcher's market.
0: By the way, they could have given so much. They could have gotten so much for Francisco Alvarez.
1: No doubt.
0: So this is my thing is, I think this is the plot for David Stearns. He's going to try to tell everybody, this was the team that we were supposed to have all season long. Look how we do when they're healthy.
1: Yep.
0: I don't know if they're going to go 39-6. If they do, they win 90 games.
1: Yes, I saw that.
0: Which, God bless. But I think that's his plan, is to try to fool us all again and be like, oh, look, I told you they were good. That's his whole plan.
1: Yeah.
0: This is like when Darren Ruff and Daniel Vogelback were in town.
1: Oh, Vogelback.
0: And Billy Epler was like, we are not going to get rid of these two guys. You want to know why? Because they're going to work. They're going to work at DH, I promise you. And they never did. Yeah. But they have to be proven right.
1: Yeah.
0: That's the whole thing.
1: Yeah, I my feelings on David Stearns, small market Stearns. It's just, you know, I've been on him from the beginning, but I actually was excited about Luis Robert Jr. I'm like, I fell into the trap. Because they said, we have identified something in his lower half that we're going to unlock, and I believed it.
0: Danielle,
1: I fell for
0: it. You're like Evan. Evan
1: Roberts.
0: That's
1: the only thing I've fallen for.
0: Yeah. Well, but here's the thing is, right? So when they tell you, we have three ways we play this guy. One is he starts every

0: thing about David Stearns, I don't know what type of computer system he uses, but the AI that they were using for pitch calls, if they use that to figure out how to use Luis Robert Jr.
1: You mean Ask Madden?
0: Yeah, it's not working. So just delete the software or ask for a refund or whatever it is.
1: You
0: please
1: know what?
0: Stop.
1: Here's my other thing, too. And when the league, the entire, like the sport, believes that you screwed up Freddy Peralta, you were the reason why he was screwed up.
0: Right.
1: Okay. And maybe it's going to be proven right. Who knows? But what does that say about your renowned pitching lab and all this pitching stuff if the league believes you're the reason why he is screwed up?
0: Well, what's the big difference here? The pitching lab was probably Jeremy Hefner. Let's be serious.
1: Yeah.
0: Jeremy Hefner was here when it was successful. Last year it wasn't successful. But maybe that's when they started to use the AI a little bit more and started to call pitches from there. And they decided we can do this without you. I'm sorry. And look at the Atlanta Braves pitchers. Shockingly enough, they're awesome.
1: Yep.
0: That can't be a coincidence that Jeremy Hefner goes to Atlanta and the Braves are pitching well again. So that's the first thing. This pitching lab, I get it's all BS. It's all excuses. David Stearns, to your point, he says he's the smartest man in the room. What I got to believe from him with Milwaukee, there was a lot of people around him that were very smart. I don't know if they're who he brought here.
1: Mm-hmm.
0: I know he probably brought some people, but I don't know if he brought all the people that made him smart. And that's what's missing right now is those pieces.
1: I'm just looking right now. David Peterson, as a Met and as a Cub this season, his numbers are markedly different.
0: Yeah.
1: Better as a Cub.
0: Are you shocked by that?
1: No, I'm not.
0: No. It's embarrassing, but that's also, I will give you this a little bit for all the people that think that we're just hating on the Mets. This is part of being in New York, being in Queens. The Met fan is different. Like the Yankees fan or the Yankee players have their own thing with the Yankees. The expectation is you better win. They succeed, but maybe not at the level that all the fans want. They don't win a World Series. The Mets fan is relentless. We do not give you a break. If you go out there and we're brought in to be the big ticket, big on a ticket, and you don't succeed after a week, we're done with you. And that's kind of how it's been. We've been fighting about, like, Francisco Lindor has actually succeeded here. This season's been bad because he was hurt for how long? But everyone wants to run him out of town. They wanted to run Pete Alonso out of town. Give me the last Yankee fan that said, you know, we need to get rid of Aaron Judge because with his injuries and at his age, it's time to move on from Aaron Judge. Give me the last person that said that. There's nobody.
1: Nobody.
0: There's nobody. But we sit here and go, Pete Alonso was an issue. Francisco Lindor is an issue. Juan Soto's the problem. Yeah, Juan Soto's the problem. You want to know why? Because he doesn't want to interact with anybody. He just wants to go and do his job.
1: Yeah.
0: I'm sorry, but I love that. I love people that just go and do their job and do it well. Does that mean that you're a bad teammate because you don't want to go out and eat with your friend, the team? No. Yeah. Go out and win games.
1: What if he's just an introverted guy? Like, I've been in the Yankees locker room when he's been in there. I haven't seen much interaction either. Maybe a little bit with Giancarlo Stanton. Their lockers were near each other.
0: By the way, the one thing that now you bring up the Yankees with him, I find it funny because a lot of people said that everybody reached out to Juan Soto when he signed with the Mets. Like, so there was a lot of good interaction with the new teammates and Juan Soto. I don't know if Francisco Lindor, I think he did not reach out or whatever the case is.
1: Mm-hmm.
0: I look at it and go, wait a second. If everyone was able to reach out to Juan Soto, Aaron Judge went on record saying, yeah, he changed his number. I couldn't get in touch with him the entire offseason. We never talked. But everybody called him as soon as he signed with the Mets. He was very accessible, and Aaron Judge just didn't care to do his scouting or his leader captainship type of, hey, man, why don't you come back to us? He didn't do it. They're not friends either, and that's no big deal.
1: Yeah.
0: It shouldn't be a big deal, but that's the point is there's teammates that just don't mesh well like that.
1: But it became such an issue. It became such a problem that Freddy Peralta had to be the mediator between the two of them, like, put your ego aside. You're here for one common goal, and that is to win games.
0: Right.
1: And if you can't do that together, that's a blemish on the manager, too. He

0: had to have known it was going on at the time.
1: But he didn't, though, because, I mean, Carlos Mendoza
0: had to
1: kept on coming on air, and we kept on talking to him. And I love Mendy. He's the nicest guy in the world.
0: Yeah, very.
1: Every time someone mentioned it to him, whether it was Craig Carton here on air, whether it was Evan Roberts down in spring training, every time we talked to Mendoza and asked about the locker room issues, he was legitimately clueless. He's like, dude, I keep on hearing about that. Like, what are we talking about? Now, maybe that's more of the political stuff.
0: Maybe.
1: But, I mean, either way, there was an issue, and he just played dumb to it, if that's the word we're going to use, because clearly Steve Cohen knew it existed.
0: Yeah.
1: Am I wrong?
0: The owner knew it existed. The manager had to have.
1: Right. He's there more than Steve Cohen is, so he clearly knows about it. So that's the one thing that's a little frustrating about that. But, again, I don't, you know, and this is another thing about David Stearns. Did David Stearns know about it? And that's the reason why he picked the team the way he did. Is that why Lewis Robert Jr. was here? Because it seems like him and Soto were very tight.
0: Mm-hmm.
1: And I'm like, are we bringing you two together because this is going to make Soto perform better? Are we building a team around Soto so that he could be friendlier? Like, what are we doing?
0: I don't know. Yeah.
1: I just want to win games.
0: I know.
1: That's all I want to do.
0: A lot of drama in Queens.
1: Like, let's be honest. Alex Rodriguez and Derek Jeter, were they best of friends?
0: No.
1: No. And they won a World Series, and they were successful.
0: And they were able to figure out a way to do it. I mean, Alex Rodriguez changed his entire position. I mean, not entire, but he became a third baseman to accommodate Jeter, and they made it work.
1: That's what you're supposed to do.
0: Professionals.
1: Nobody has to be buddy-buddy about that. Like, you don't have to be like, hey, man, thanks so much for doing it. Let me go take you out. Yeah. Let me go buy you a car.
0: Yeah. Here's a watch.
1: Hey, let's go win. That's what you're supposed to do. Let's go out and win ball games.
0: Yep.
1: And that should be the point. That should be the goal. And I don't know if that's the goal for... I think Francisco Lindor gets a bad rap because of his attitude and the no fun stuff, by the way. I think that Juan Soto is just about going out and performing at his best rate. I think that's the difference in philosophy. Is I want to go out and perform well.
0: Right.
1: Lindor wants everyone around him to perform well. Either way is fine. I don't care.
0: I don't know. I think a smart strategic move would have been to offload Lindor.
1: Yeah. Well, I mean, you know the one place he could have gone?
0: Yeah.
1: Where?
0: The other side of town.
1: Yeah, the Yankees.
0: Yeah, exactly. I wouldn't have made that deal, though, if I were the Yankees. I wouldn't have done it.
1: Why?
0: He's a streaky hitter. He doesn't hit until June, maybe.
1: Oh, wait a second.
0: And he's like 32 years old.
1: First of all, who cares that he doesn't hit till June? The playoffs are in October. That's the first thing.
0: Does he perform in the playoffs?
1: Okay. Does Ryan McMahon hit?
0: Is he a winning player?
1: Yes, he is. Francisco Lindor is a winning player. He went to the World Series. With the Guardians. They didn't win the World Series, but let me ask you a question. Is Aaron Judge a winning player?
0: I mean, he's got to the World Series, dropped the ball in Game 5, but
1: right, okay,
0: he's the major reason why they got there.
1: But okay, and Francisco Lindor took the Guardians to a World Series, or the Indians at that point in time, but they went to a World Series.
0: I'm not as familiar with that lineup.
1: Francisco Lindor was the man back then. Now, he was the guy. It was him, it was Jose Ramirez, but he was the piece. And that's why when the Mets got him, it was like, oh, that's great. You know, Francisco Lindor, and I talked to, you know, you talk about, like, you know, Kyle Teal saying how good of a teammate Lewis Robert Jr. is. I'm friendly with Yan Gomes.
0: I remember that.
1: Who
0: played
1: with both Francisco Lindor and Juan Soto. Said they were, I'll go on the record any day, two of the best teammates I've ever had in my life. So, like, just for that part in the locker room and stuff like that. But also, he did play with Juan Soto when he was, like, a rookie year. So,
0: right.
1: And he won the World Series with them.
0: Yeah. That was in D.C., right?
1: 2019, yeah.
0: Yeah.
1: That was the first team, I think, that, like, really had, like, a bad record. What were they, like, 13 games on the 500? Whatever it was. And then they completely turned it around, and they went off and won a World Series. And we're like, well, we could do that, too. Yeah. Why not the Braves do that?
0: Yeah,
1: why
0: let's,
1: not
0: the, yeah, the let's Phillies? Hire David Stearns. He'll get us there.
1: Yeah, exactly.
0: You know, I think he's just set this franchise back just so far. I mean, Benj is a nice piece. Ewing is a nice piece. McLean, maybe the expectations were a little too high for McLean, but he's still going to be part of this. Christian Scott, I talked with Doc Gooden.
1: Yeah.
0: He couldn't say enough nice things about Scott.
1: Scott looks good, and he's coming off of Tommy John, too. So that's got to be a really the way he's pitched so far this year, you've got to feel good. Because it's one of those things like Gerrit Cole. You look at Gerrit Cole. Not everybody comes back and is that good from Tommy John. But Gerrit Cole, and that's what makes me excited about Clark Schmidt coming back.
0: Yeah.
1: Because I remember a

0: conversation that Susan had with Garrett, I think it was, or Clark. I can't remember exactly. But the point was, it was very early on in the season, and they were discussing the Tommy John process, and that Garrett Cole was like a month or two ahead of Clark Schmidt.
1: Yes.
0: So he kind of would always call Clark and be like, all right, so this is what you should be feeling. What are you feeling right now? Yeah. This is how I handled it.
1: Dr. Cole.
0: So, yeah, but not for nothing. You talk about one of the most meticulous pitchers baseball, which is why he came back and he's been phenomenal. You can't sit there and knock it. Like, I know he had one bad game. I know he's talked about his control here and there. He's lost some games where he's given up one home run and the offense doesn't score.
1: Right.
0: I mean, I'd be as frustrated as possible, but he's looked fantastic. So you've got to realize that not everybody that comes back from Tommy John is like that. But it's Garrett Cole. He's a special player. He does it himself. He's that type of self-motivator. And to have him be at the corner of Clark Schmidt when he comes back, I mean, you talk about put him in a bullpen for an inning. I mean, right. He's still going to be useful, that arm.
1: Right. And you know what? And that's really a credit to Brian Cashman to have built that starting pitching rotation the way it is.
0: It's the best in the league.
1: Garrett Cole doesn't need to come back and be that number one guy because he's got Max Fried ahead of him, because he's got Cam Schlittler ahead of him. So he can be that number three guy.
0: You got Carlos Rodon, who could go in the fifth spot.
1: Right. He's coming. He's pitching later today, Saturday. 50 pitches, three innings, hopefully.
0: Yes, yes. Let him get back. It's okay. He's a give or take type of guy, which, you know, I know some people said you could have traded him, but you can't at this point in time.
1: Yeah.
0: Not right now.
1: Maybe in the winter.
0: Yeah, but give yourself every opportunity to win, which is why your whole point was they didn't do enough. And I was promoting last week, going like, they have to go all in. They got to get the shortstop. They got to get the catcher. Hey, guess what? They got Mitch Garver.
1: The only catcher in the marketplace that was worse than Austin Wells.
0: Well, no, but it's not about, they've told you they're not getting rid of Austin Wells. They're not moving on from Austin Wells. It's about Sanchez. That's it. They're moving on from Sanchez.
1: What about J.C. Ascara? The guy has, what is he? He's hitting 300. He can't get a call back up?
0: Whoa, wait, but didn't you hear Cashman? The reason why they get Liam Hicks is because they have a lefty bat already. They already have a lefty catcher, which is, listen, when I heard Brian Cashman go, why would we go after another lefty bat when we already have one who plays catcher? And then I just go, but you traded for Luis Garcia Jr., who is a third first baseman, and you have Ben Rice, who is a lefty first baseman playing a position.
1: Right.
0: What are you doing?
1: And I'm looking at my phone here. On July 9th, Brian Cashman on the catching position, he said, it's an issue, clearly. And you can't that and then not get a catcher a month later, less than a month later.
0: Well, he did. He said it and didn't do it.
1: You're trolling me now.
0: I am. Listen, that's all I could do sometimes is just laugh and be like, what did we just witness?
1: I know.
0: But here's the thing. Here's the positive, right? The Yankees are still in a good spot.
1: Mm-hmm.
0: They're still going to make the playoffs.
1: Mm-hmm.
0: It sounds like Judge and Stanton and Bellinger are all coming back very soon. Well, at least Bellinger and Stanton are closer.
1: Yeah.
0: I don't know about Judge. I really don't. I was nervous that he wasn't going to come back at all.
1: Yes. Well, I think I was going to do it later, but I think the timeline for Judge, I was kind of looking at the schedule. I think they probably want him back by, it's the penultimate series of the year against the Rays, four games at home. That could be for the division.
0: That's funny because we all did a little guessing game. It was C-Mac, Craig, and myself, and my kid Anthony was here as well. C-Mac said he'd be back by September 7th. I said September 15th.
1: No.
0: I think Craig was somewhere split in the middle. My kid goes, September 24th.
1: 22nd. That's when they play the Rays. Yeah,
0: exactly. But so he might be close.
1: I think they want to give him a little bit of runway.
0: You have to.
1: You come back and it's the Rays.
0: Yeah.
1: Yeah, no.
0: You can't just go in and be like, hey, here's the playoff.
1: Yeah.
0: I mean, right. it's very difficult to do that. Right. It's not basketball.
1: Well, just to see like live pitching and just to get reacquainted and readjusted. It's one thing to do it in a batting cage, and it's another thing to do it on the field.
0: Right. And here's the other thing, too, is how healthy is he? Like is he going to come back at 100%?
1: Probably not.
0: Or is he going to come back at, it's the playoffs and I can play?
1: Yeah.
0: We've heard that before so many times. Like, oh, well, if it's the playoffs, I'd be playing.
1: All right.
0: So is that how he's coming back?
1: I mean, we'll see. You know, yeah. And if it means he doesn't have to play in right field, he could just be the DH, well, then that's fine, too.
0: Danielle, though, let me ask you a serious question. He doesn't really play well in the playoffs anyway. So what's the big deal?
1: Oh, my God.
0: And but now what?
1: On that note, I might have to kick you out of here.
0: Hold on. And I'll leave this for everybody. If they win, if the New York Yankees win mm-hmm. a championship.
1: Don't say it's not going to be because of.
0: And Aaron Judge doesn't come back this season. Does it change his legacy?
1: Look, the Yankees are not winning anything without Aaron Judge.
0: He's the one who dropped the ball in Game 5 at the World Series.
1: He dropped the ball, literally and figuratively. Yes, yes. He did.
0: And he didn't hit well. And everyone sits there and says, last year he had a great playoffs.
1: He did.
0: He hit one home run. He hit one home run.
1: Well?
0: That's what he did. One home run. I mean,
1: he carried them to the playoffs.
0: Yeah. To the playoffs.
1: He got them. He got them. I mean, to the World Series. He carried them the World Series.
0: In 2024?
1: 24.
0: No, he didn't carry them.
1: Yeah.
0: He had two home runs. Soto was just more as impactful. Stanton was just as impactful.
1: Soto, for sure. I thought they should have kept them two together, but that's a story for a whole nother day.
0: Yes.
1: I thought they were a great 1-2 punch in that lineup.
0: They were great.
1: Very complimentary.
0: And by the way, I think you mentioned it too, Jazz. Maybe going to third base. I'm fine with him. I would have almost put him in center field right now. Try to get Luis Garcia Jr.'s bat in the lineup as much as possible.
1: Correct.
0: With Ben Rice.
1: Right.
0: And just try to stack this offense.
1: Exactly.
0: Give those lineups opportunities just in case Judge is not healthy.
1: Right.
0: And you can see how these guys work together.
1: Yep.
0: And at the end of the day, when Jazz Chisholm Jr. does not go back to the Yankees, let him go to Queens. I'll sign him in Queens.
1: Well, I mean, maybe. I mean, it's possible. Because I don't think he's going to be a Yankee. I don't think he's going to return.
0: No, he's not coming back.
1: Because they have other options now. They have a bridge option on the roster currently. Look, Volpe hit a home run.
0: They got two. I mean, you could put Volpe and Garcia
1: there. Yeah, you could. He hit a home run in his first game at Scranton. I know, but maybe he worked. But he played shortstop, so I don't know.
0: But this is the thing, though, right? Like, they did this with Gleyber Torres. Right, they went move Gleyber Torres to second base and then put Volpe at short.
1: Mm-hmm.
0: Who is the better shortstop? Does it really make a difference? They both weren't fantastic, but Gleyber Torres was a good hitter, and like we still think there's value there. They still think and believe in Anthony Volpe,
1: yes.
0: And that's not a problem.
1: Right,
0: I've never said Anthony Volpe is never going to work out in baseball.
1: Yeah,
0: he's never going to be a professional.
1: Mm-hmm.
0: I just don't think he's good at shortstop. All the New York Yankees. Maybe second base works out. And if it doesn't, maybe there's value down the line and you trade him somewhere else.
1: Mm-hmm.
0: But there's still hope for the kid. He's 24 years old.
1: Yeah, I know.
0: He's young.
1: I know.
0: We make him sound like he's 35.
1: Right.
0: We make him sound like he's, 31. Pete Alonso's 31. Everyone can't stand. He's done.
1: I wanted Pete Alonso back on that Mets team so badly. I thought that was, when Stearns came in, I thought that was priority number one. Re-sign Pete Alonso.
0: No, that was...
1: Yeah.
0: Danielle, that was the one thing he wasn't going to do.
1: Well, I know he wasn't going to do that. I thought that would have been the best move.
0: Oh, well, of course.
1: He was planting seeds.
0: Because you and I are smart.
1: Yeah.
0: But David Stearns saw this piece of paper that said Pete Alonso is not good at the age of 35.
1: Right.
0: But at 31, he's still pretty good.
1: That's what the spreadsheet said.
0: Yes.
1: Yeah.
0: What a jerk.
1: I can't.
0: I mean, I respect David Stearns. He's got a job to do, but he's failing. And he's making me very...
1: Big time.
0: Yeah.
1: I mean, the $10 vouchers onto the tickets. You know what my friend did? You know what she told me?
0: What?
1: She said they went, they had a huge tailgate for whatever game it was. The old timers game, whatever the Mets call it.
0: Oh, yeah.
1: Alumni day, whatever. So they went, they had a huge tailgate. She went in, watched one inning, went and used her $10
0: vouchers.
1: Voucher. Watch like half another inning and walk back to the tailgate. That was it. That's embarrassing.
0: There's a lot of things that are embarrassing. The fact that the 40th anniversary of 1986, who I had Hojo on last week, and he was awesome. And I love Hojo, so I was excited to talk to him. But like, that's me. That's my favorite ball player growing up. You saw the crowd. Nobody was there.
1: I know.
0: And this goes back to, I'm not trying to be a jerk here, but this goes back to the initial, you know, every year they have like some sort of special food. The Yankees with the chicken ice cream, which was amazing.
1: Yeah.
0: And the Mets had their 999. I don't think I've ever seen anybody actually order that at the stadium.
1: I've never even heard of it.
0: You never heard of that?
1: 999?
0: Yes.
1: What is that?
0: 9 hot dogs, 9 quote-unquote beers, but it's not. It's that. 9 glasses, and yes. They put them in 9 innings.
1: Yes.
0: It didn't happen.
1: Yeah, I forgot about that.
0: Well, because it sucked, and nobody wanted it. Was like a, it was a Fugazi promotion.
1: 9 hot dogs?
0: Yeah, 9 little mini hot dogs. It was one beer that you pour into 9 little 3-ounce cups. It was stupid.
1: Oh,
0: and, but that's how you knew the season was going to go bad. That's what their promotion was. That's how they were like, hey, we're going to get you to the ballpark, 999. It's like, come on.
1: Oh, and a Hello Kitty bobblehead coming up.
0: Listen, by the way, that you could probably sell on eBay for a lot of money. Trust me. Yeah. I know the figures, Al. I was just telling Alex off air. I know the figures. I know the toys these days. You can get a lot of money for the Hello Kitties.
1: All right.
0: That's true.
1: So maybe we go.
0: Yes. Just for the Hello Kitties. We'll just scoop. By the way, nobody goes, so you could probably get about 10 of them.
1: And sell them all.
0: Yeah.
1: Yeah. We got a side business happening now.
0: Listen, that's what we need to do now. You need like 7 different businesses. Like David Stearns probably has another business too. You know who else had a business?
1: Who had a business?
0: I believe he sold it finally, but Adam Schefter. Not a business, but he had like a little bit of the, yes. The what was it? The
1: betting? Was it betting?
0: Yeah.
1: Yeah.
0: Yeah. It was like not a poly market type of thing.
1: Yeah, it wasn't on the up and up. Like somebody found out about it and he was like, whoop, sell.
0: Well, it was him and Robert Kraft were involved with it too.
1: Right.
0: And I think then he eventually just sold it not too long ago.
1: How is that not a bigger scandal?
0: Yeah. There's a lot of scandals out there.
1: I know.
0: You gotta dig. You're not doing your job, Danielle.
1: What do you mean?
0: You gotta go and dig and find these.
1: I knew about it. It's not, I mean, it's a big scandal, of course. But
0: yeah,
1: like,
0: but so why didn't you do more research on it?
1: Do people care about it? It happened like a month ago.
0: Some people do,
1: yeah,
0: yes.
1: I guess they do.
0: I'm too lazy. I will never do that.
1: I just didn't think people cared.
0: Well, yes and no, because I guess it's Adam Schefter. But the Robert Kraft aspect of it, that's a little odd, you know? And then
1: the owner of an NFL team.
0: By the way, just throwing it out there again. Another just hot take. Why not? So yesterday... or Thursday was the alumni game or mm-hmm. the Hall of Fame game.
1: Yeah.
0: Mike Tomlin was on NBC broadcast. Yeah. I'm telling you right now, he's going to get the Patriots job when, what's his name, gets fired? When
1: Vrabel
0: gets fired.
1: You think it's this season?
0: I think
1: they're going to dump him soon?
0: I think that because they were talking about like, you know, you got to go out and win. Otherwise, who's going to trust you? And that was what Tomlin was saying. I'm like, you're trying to
1: angle,
0: get this job. I could see what you're doing already.
1: Hmm.
0: He's not a dumb man. Like, he's not coming to the Jets.
1: No.
0: He's not coming to a team that's failing.
1: No.
0: He's going to go to a team that just was in the Super Bowl.
1: Right.
0: Why not?
1: They'd smart welcome man. Him with open arms.
0: And
1: too.
0: Not for nothing. Tomlin's the man. I would take him.
1: I would take him. And that's the other thing. Like, all he does is get to the playoffs every year. Are you kidding me? The Jets haven't seen the playoffs in lifetimes. Like, kids' lifetimes, they've never seen. They're like sophomores in high school.
0: So those are the two things that kill me more. That statement of all he does is get to the playoffs.
1: Yes.
0: Yeah, that hurts. And the, but they never win anything. But I mean, think about sports as a whole. It's so tough to win at all ages. It doesn't make a difference. I tell my little kids that too. It's like they just won a my youngest won his little league championship for
1: travel ball.
0: Not even his travel ball, just his rec, whatever, which is fine. But I said, dude, you know how many times in travel they've gone to the championship game and they've lost?
1: Mm-hmm.
0: Like, it's not easy to win.
1: Yeah.
0: Even in rec, it's not easy to win. Go out there and enjoy it.
1: Yeah.
0: It's not,
1: and do the best you can.
0: Yeah. There's 30 teams. They're professional teams. 32 teams in football, professional teams.
1: Yeah.
0: It's not easy to win. To get to the playoffs every year is just as difficult.
1: Can you imagine the Jets would be throwing a party if they got to the playoffs? I mean, what they have the longest drought in professional sports. Am I
0: yes,
1: right?
0: Yes, they do.
1: I mean, come on. Just got to the playoffs. Oh, my God.
0: But they continue to put out great jerseys.
1: Oh, I can't with the jerseys. I can't keep up. I can't. What was the new? The newest one is
0: the whiteout.
1: Oh, yeah, the helmet. It's the whiteout helmet. I can't
0: kinda
1: keep up.
0: This is the first time I go, it kind of does look good.
1: I know. That one kind of does look all right. The whiteout, the blackout, the greenout, the mix and match. It's just win games. And Woody Johnson is obsessed with the uniforms. Every week, these are the uniforms.
0: Yes.
1: Oh, my God. Are you trying to show that you are involved in this team at all?
0: You know how sometimes there's people that are like, you know, we know that there's like... they have a team around him. So Woody Johnson definitely has a team around him.
1: Yeah.
0: I guarantee you they're like, hey, Woody, everybody loves your tweets about the jersey. Keep on doing it. Love it. So Woody just goes out there and goes, look at our newest jersey for the weekend. And it's like tone deaf. Completely tone deaf. I know. Someone's giving you the wrong information. Fire that guy.
1: Yeah. Get rid of the yes man. Did you see the Giants tease the new uniform, maybe, possibly? Did you see that?
0: Which, remind me which one it was.
1: It was John Harbaugh wearing the cap, and it was like, it said like the old school Giants logo. Okay. It was red on a navy blue cap. And people are speculating that could be an alternate. I don't like it. Don't do it. Don't mess with it.
0: Danielle, the thing that kills me about the alternate jerseys is that they're getting worse. Like the Buffalo Bills.
1: Oh, my God.
0: I showed all my kids are Buffalo Bills fans.
1: Oh,
0: and my youngest was like, oh, that's fire. I'm like, no, I'd set it on fire. It's terrible. Yeah. It's not good.
1: It's not good. Well, do you see Josh Allen was asked about it?
0: No, what'd he say?
1: And he basically was like lying through his teeth about how great it is. You could just tell it wasn't authentic.
0: And I'm sure, by the way, that's the best stadium that's ever been built everything about it. I mean, everything they touch is gold these days. So, I mean, come on. Joe Brady's going to be, you know, coach of the year.
1: Should I put a bet on it?
0: Yeah, you probably should, actually. That's actually a smart bet. Well, it's got to be their year, right? Like,
1: every year it's their year until it's not.
0: But hold on. Let's think about this logically. This is, with Patrick Mahomes not being 100%, who knows how much longer, like, you know, he's got left in the tank. And Joe Burrow, okay, we'll see what the Cincinnati Bengals actually do. But you go up and down the teams. Lamar Jackson
1: with a new coach.
0: Exactly. Yeah. This has to be Josh Allen's year.
1: I mean, Geno Smith and Aaron Glenn.
0: I mean, that's two wins right there. Miami, whatever they're doing, you got two wins right there.
1: Two wins for the Jets.
0: Yeah. Oh, okay. I got to be honest with you. I think the Patriots can go backwards too. I think they're gonna. I think the Bills have a chance to go 6-0 in their own division. Yeah. So take away six wins right there. The 11 games left. I mean, they're going to be another top seed again.
1: Yeah.
0: This has got to be their year. If not, I mean, you're talking about Josh Allen. First of all, they actually have a wide receiver this year. Did they get a wide receiver? I know they got more from, was he with the Bears at that point in time?
1: I don't remember where he came from.
0: But last year, they didn't have a wide receiver at all. They've got Cook again for a second year. He was phenomenal.
1: Yep.
0: They have the tight ends healthy. You think that they're going to be a better offense this year? If they don't win now, I think they just got to trade Josh Allen.
1: They've got some great tight ends. They have some great tight ends.
0: They do have tight. They have phenomenal tight ends. Listen, I got to be honest with you. It's all about the tight ends. It really is. If you don't have great tight ends, you got nothing. Goes back to the Gronk days. Gronk and Aaron Hernandez.
1: Right. Oh, the Jets, and Alex hates us now. He's telling us to break. The Jets don't know how to use a tight end. If a tight end hit the Jets in the face, they wouldn't know what to do with it.
0: No, they would not.
1: That's it. Well, it's been fun, Pete.
0: I didn't even know it was 3 o'clock in the morning.
1: Yeah. Well, this was really good.
0: It moved.
1: Yeah.
0: I talked a lot. Alex
1: hates us.
0: Slept a lot.
1: Alex is laughing. He said, no. Yeah, but.
0: Well, thank you very much for having me on.
1: Thanks for
0: staying. I got a lot out because I wasn't really on that long. I was very frustrated.
1: I was like, let me offer because he's only on for like 45 minutes. I'm driving in like, what?
0: And then Alex is like, I got to break three times. And I was like, more breaks than actual
1: airtime. Alex doing his job.
0: Yeah, I know. How dare you?
1: How dare he?
0: But thank you for having me. And I appreciate that. And have a good show. You got a lot to vent about today.
1: Yeah, we have set the table. We got calls and we're ready to roll.
0: Oh, let's go. Oh, we'll do that then. You go take the calls and I'll talk to you guys later.
1: All right, Pete. Thanks for staying. All right, with that, Alex is really going to kill us. We have to go to break.
2: I'm not mad.
1: Okay. He says with a smile. All right, we'll go to break here. And thanks to Pete Hoffman for staying. I'm Danielle McCartan with you till 5 right here on The Fan.
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1: Welcome back into WFAN. My name is Danielle McCartan. We say goodbye to Pete Hoffman, who, you know, I was driving in before, and you know, the Yankee game was 2 hours delayed, and then it was extra innings, and I got kind of close down here, maybe almost to Canal Street, and I was thinking, like, wow, Pete's only going to have, like, a 45-minute show. Let me ask him, like, does he want a 45-minute show, or does he want to be on longer? Let me ask him if he would be into it, because we've been talking about it for so long, like, a year at least. And I said, hey, would you want to? Yeah, sure, he said, so. He stayed. He stayed an hour after his shift ended to do that. So that was pretty cool. Thanks to Pete Hoffman, and we'll have to do it again soon. 888-808-1019. We have some calls up. Before we do that, real quick, though, the final update of my Mahwah Phillies women's softball team. We are the undefeated champions. That's right. We won Thursday night. And one of my teammates was able to get a video, which I didn't know she was doing, of my best hit of the game, actually. A monster leadoff triple. And here's the thing. I was busted my butt as soon as I ran out of the box. You could see it. And I was thinking home run. In that moment, I was like, oh my God, I'm hitting home run. And as I, you know, because there's no fences, you know, and it's so, they're chasing it. I saw their backs, the left fielder and the center fielder. I saw their backs. I'm like, oh, I'm scoring on this one. I'm scoring, you know, because it's a championship game, you know. But my plans were derailed because as I was rounding second, going to third, my shorts started falling down. Yeah, like 3 or 4 inches falling down. And I had to stop at third base or else they would have been around my ankles coming home. I would have been out. So I had to stop at third, which sucks. I did not want to stop at third. But the good news is, you know, I did score like 2 batters later, but I was like literally like by the shortstop holding the waistband of my shorts so they didn't fall down. So then obviously I had to tie them with batting gloves. It's not easy to tie a drawstring on shorts with batting gloves on. And when you're dripping sweat, it was so hot Thursday night, just stagnant air, you know, the humidity you can cut with a knife, whatever. So everybody was laughing at me, whatever, but I scored. So I don't care so much, but I scored. Finished, 3 for 4, 2 runs scored, lots of action in the field. There was one play. It was like one of those in-betweeners to the pitcher. I play shortstop. So pitcher, shortstop, third base, right in that triangle, okay? Runners on first and second. It's like this slow chopper coming. I was like, I got it! I called everybody off. I charged it. The third baseman went back to cover third. It barely hit my hands. I picked it up and I shoveled past it to third base with my whole body. I got forward, landed on my stomach, on my hips, and I'm looking up at third base. Out! Bam. One of those kind of nights. And by the way, I didn't pick the Dame Phillies. They picked me, and we've been through this before. But really, serious, it's been a long time. It's like 10 years I've been with that team and every iteration of it. But the core, it's mostly still intact. And I'm part of the core, maybe 6 or 7. Oh, great. 6, 7. But anyway, it's really satisfying for us to finally win, to finally have won it all. And the other team tried crashing the party. You know what they said? They accused us in text messages with the league of cheating. Final score was 8-4, by the way. So it wasn't close. And in text, they actually challenged us to a rematch where we played by the rules. Like, what the hell? Like, since when did people forget how to lose with grace, even? It was a fair and square game. And okay, so the complaint was they accused us of not playing all of our players. Well, how about you just ask? Or how about you just, you know, keep a book? They didn't keep a book. We had a book. We had a very detailed grid-like lineup by inning, broken down by inning, to make sure that everybody played. And the two players they were accusing us of cheating with, of not playing, well, one didn't even play with us this year, but she wore her Phillies shirt because she was part of the original Phillies, you know, and she did the book for us. So she's not even on the roster. You should know that. And the other one, still recovering from bronchitis. She's no longer contagious, of course, but wanted to show the support for the team, also wearing her Phillies shirt. So, I mean, come on. Did you guys, like, get together after the game and say, like, oh, we lost, so we're just going to accuse them of cheating and challenge the game? Like, stop it. Like, that's ridiculous. We have the records to show for it. Just shut up and take the L. And my mom asked, by the way, she was like, so what'd you guys win? I don't know. I don't think we won anything, actually. So maybe we'll have to make our own t-shirts for our end of season party, which is usually around Halloween. I don't know. I don't think we win anything. Kind of wild, right? Anyway, 888-808-1019 is the phone number to get aboard the Mawa Phillies. Congratulations to us, 2026 Summer League champs. Okay, in the order that you called, we go up to Connecticut. Xander is up next on the phone.
16: Hi, I'm with you. I want Alonso back on the Mets. Like, what your last co-person on the air was
1: Pete
16: saying, like, Pete Hoffman. It was like, I give respect to Stearns. What did he ever win? He came onto a team that you cannot replace the run production that Pete Alonso gave the Mets. And for a fraction of three of the players that he got that gave, that won't even collaborate, his worst year. I am a Mets fan through and through, but I put money on the Yankees for the over on the 90.5 wins this year, and which I thought, which they were greatly on pace for. Obviously, the injuries this year, and I'm not a Yankees, I dislike the Yankees actually because I'm a Mets fan, but the injuries that have plagued the Yankees this year is insane that they're even still in the position that they're at. I don't think that Judge is coming back soon. I don't even think Stan might ever come back. But a less talked about injury is Bellinger. And, like, when is his date that he's going to come back?
1: Yeah, Xander, and thanks for the call there. Thanks for the call. So my understanding is this, regarding all of the injuries. My understanding is Bellinger is expected, from the time of the injury, 4 to 6 weeks. So that would put him at a return the last week of August / first week of September-ish. But by all accounts, he's doing really well. So it might be at the end of August, on the early side of that estimation. Next. The next two, I'm just going chronologically. So in my opinion, the next two return will be Giancarlo Stanton. Over this past five calendar days, he has had two outdoor hitting sessions against live pitching, against Yankees pitchers, starters. So that's good news. He's starting to ramp up his running and all that. Don't forget, Giancarlo Stanton usually, because he's absent a lot, when he comes back, he usually takes a lot of time to get ramped back up. Usually. Again, the timeline for him is end of August-ish. But there is a timeline. Now with Judge, which we'll talk about coming up, he says he's going to be back, and I believe him. He is a man who really calculates his words and his messaging. And when he says he's going to be back, I actually tend to believe him. Now, when Pete and I were just talking, when might that be? Well, I pulled up the Yankees calendar and the Yankees schedule. You can't stick him into that Rays series and say, okay, go win the AL East. You can't do that, in my opinion. So I think what you do is, who do they have before? I think they have a series in Minnesota and a series in, what was the other one? Hold on. You know, off the top of my head, Minnesota, right? Arizona was the other one. Yeah. So it's either in Minnesota, which starts the 14th of September, or in Arizona, which starts the 18th of September. And then, of course, is the Rays series. So I think the return of Aaron Judge is going to be somewhere between the 14th and the 18th of September. Because then you come home and you have four games to go ahead and win the division. And he's right. Xander's right. For the Yankees to be within striking distance of the amount of injuries that they have overcome this year, it's really remarkable, honestly. Cole was out. Freed was out. Judge. Like, you can make a whole team out of the players that were injured on the Yankees. And all of the roster turnaround and, you know, the opening day shortstop is no longer the shortstop. They got someone else in there. So, like, there's a lot of turnover here. So, remarkable that they're staying afloat with where they are, which is within striking distance to win the AL East. I think they're, 4.5 games back? That's all you can ask for. So, we'll have to wait and see. But Bellinger is a big piece to get back with the timeline. Stanton, we'll see if there's another setback or not. But he has somewhat of a timeline as well. Rodon, we talked briefly before, Rodon's pitching 3 innings/50 pitches later today, Saturday, in Scranton, Wilkes-Barre. So they're on the mend. They're on the rebound. We'll see. Let's go to Dave, who's calling from Brooklyn. Hey, Dave.
17: Hey, what's up, Danielle? How's everything?
1: Hi, you know. Good. How are you?
17: Hey. Great. Thank you. Yeah. Congratulations on your team.
1: Oh,
17: wonderful.
1: Thank you.
17: Yeah. Had a great. Yeah. So, Danielle, you know, it's amazing to me how defense still seems to be such an overlooked component of winning. I mean, what Lombard did today in the ninth inning.
1: Yeah.
17: And what Garcia did, I can't even believe the catch Garcia made.
1: I know. That was, I want to know if there's some sort of catch probability factor.
17: Right.
1: It had to be, I don't know. First of all, he's running at a dead sprint over his shoulder, looking up like a wide receiver almost
17: in that
1: no man's land triangle in right field. You know, you got the wall to have to worry about now and that, and you're new here. Like all these factors. Mm-hmm. He told Susan after the game, like he wasn't even sure he was going to catch it. He just kind of did his best, you know? And he said he kept running as fast as he could and the ball kept going farther and farther away. So he was unsure, but he made the catch. And I go back to there was another play earlier. I don't know. I forget the inning, but it was a hit to Ryan McMahon pretty much right down the line. He snagged it. Made a throw to first, which was incredible, but it was off the mark. And what Garcia did, he grabbed it. It was maybe shoulder height, grabbed it and slapped the tag on the runner. That does not show up in the scorebook. So I'm with you. The Yankees played stellar defense.
17: Yeah. And on his first night at first base with the Yankees, Garcia, ground ball, it was a 3-6 DP. Mm. Beautiful throw to second. You know, just looked so natural. And I'll tell you, you know, I hate to say it, but I don't know if Volpe and Rice make those plays, you know? So,
1: I don't know. And by the way, I didn't see that first game on Tuesday because we had our semifinals. So 7:30, well, really 7 o'clock, I was in, it was in Mahwah. So I didn't get to see that game at all, actually. So I didn't see that play, but. I mean, David Stearns clearly got the memo. He preached run prevention, right? So he knows
17: it.
1: He knows it.
17: Yeah, and everything you said about the injury list, it is amazing that the Yankees are within striking distance, and it's a great show, Daniel. Congratulations again on your team. Congratulations.
1: Well, thanks. I appreciate that, Dave. Thank you for tuning in. And I'm just if for whatever reason you can't. Tune in, you can't call in. You can always get at me on social media. It's at Coach MCCARTAN. I'm actually, Brian Hoke posted the play of Luis Garcia. I'm just, so you don't have to go looking. I'm going to retweet it right here. This is the play we were just talking about. So you go ahead and find it. I mean, it was, I wonder how many feet he traveled. Like, it was far. It was into like right, shallow right field. The look on Ahmed Rosario's face was like, what? And David Bednar, too, he's like, what? And that saved a run. There was a runner on third. Kept the game 2-2 in the top of the 10th for the Yankees to go ahead and win it. That was a game-saving play by Luis Garcia Jr. Game-saving. Again, of all the objectives that Brian Cashman was supposed to have hit at the trade deadline, this was the one he hit on. This was it. Otherwise, I'm not too crazy about it. 888-808-1019 is the phone number to get aboard. Stuart in Brooklyn. What's up, Stuart?
18: Morning, Coach.
1: How are you?
18: Well, let's just say this much. I was in Brooklyn yesterday. I had to go to Bayside, and then I had to go back home. And it took 3 hours of grueling heat and driving. All the people don't even have a clue. And where did they buy their license from?
1: Well, let's not go down that path exactly. Because I have some news stories.
18: Go ahead.
1: No, I don't want to go down that path, but it's...
18: Oh, okay. Danielle.
1: It exists.
18: They didn't get a catcher. They didn't get another arm for the bullpen. So we're relying on Brian Weathers or Will Warren going to the bullpen along with Clark Smith. And what are we doing with the catcher? We couldn't get, I know they wanted Lombard for Hunter Goodman, but I'm not giving up Lombard.
1: No.
18: That's a shortstop for the next 10 years.
1: Well, we hope.
18: Well, hopefully, I mean, he's starting out well, and he plays the position flawlessly, unlike some of the others we both know. I mean.
1: Well, Volpe won a gold glove, so let's not forget that. He's got the heart to prove it.
18: Was that really a gold glove?
1: Was it silver?
18: That was silver.
1: Oh, it was silver. Oh, okay.
18: Yes. Okay. He was never a Gold Glove shortstop, the way he played.
1: He did win it, so.
18: And who was the best shortstop I've ever seen play with the Yankees?
1: Well, ever. Oh, now we're talking ever. No, Gold Gloves are given out just by season.
18: I'm just saying ever. You know who the best shortstop was I ever saw? Number 13,

0: Well, that's good. Best short stuff I've ever seen in my life was number two. You all right?
1: Hey, Rod.
0: Stuart, you okay?
1: I'm fine.
0: Okay.
1: Hey, Rod. I've seen him play short with the Mariners. I've seen him play, and I've seen the arm. And, oh, my God. Derek was not moving to third. That was Derek. That was the captain's team. So, but when A-Rod moved to short, it was seamless.
0: I mean, yeah, A-Rod came up as a shortstop.
1: Yeah, no, he was, the best defensive shortstop.
0: Stuart, look, I play shortstop, right? And if for whatever reason in the championship game, yeah, I'm just talking like real life right now. If they said, hey, look, we need you to play third base or we need you to play second base, I would do it. Because if it meant moving my position, which is not even like mine, you know, just moving to a different position to better the team, to make sure we won, then I would do it. And I
1: think Derek should have moved to third?
0: No, I'm just saying that was very good of A-Rod to realize that and have done that.
1: Okay.
0: You know, that's a winning mentality. He didn't stamp his feet and say, oh, well, I'm not moving. I'm not changing. You know, like that's where I'm at with Jazz Chisholm Jr. too. Because look, right. You know, Luis Garcia and Ben Rice, their bats need to be in this lineup.
1: Right. They have to be.
0: So if that means Garcia has played six times more games at second base at the major league level than he's played at first. So if that means moving Ben Rice to first on an everyday basis and Garcia
1: and
0: to second
1: Jazz at third.
0: And Boot and Jazz to third where he can split time with the,
1: McMahon.
0: So be it.
1: So be it. That's right. Exactly. Now, who's the best defensive shortstop you ever saw?
0: Ever? I don't know. I'm 38. I mean.
1: No, I go back a little bit longer than you.
0: Yeah, I know. So you probably have a better perspective on this.
1: I ever saw?
0: Who's that?
1: Belanger.
0: Who?
1: Mark Belanger from the Baltimore Orioles. Back in the 60s and 70s.
0: Oh, yeah, I have to look him up.
1: He was a. The ball never got through the left side of that infield with Brooksy and Belanger. The ball never got through.
0: Eight gold gloves and a career war of 39.5. Yeah, I think he's pretty good.
1: No, he was the best defensive shortstop. Yep. I'm not talking offense. I'm talking defense.
0: Sure.
1: And I've seen some good ones as in Ozzie Guillen and Vizquel. But Belanger was better. He just had better instincts getting to the ball. He got to the ball seamlessly. And Brooks at third base, that was the vacuum cleaner. Oh, my God.
0: They used to call me that. They used to call Stuart. Thanks for the call there. At shortstop, when I was coming up through the minor leagues, and baseball, I played baseball. And everything that came my way, right to first, bam, right in the chest, out. That's what it felt like the other night. I felt really good. I felt really, really good the other night. But Mark Belanger, huh? Okay, I'm going to have to look more into him. Mark Belanger made his debut in 1965. Okay, cool. Well, see, learn new things every day. Alex, I learned two new things. That, and would you tell me before, Andre Agassi, tell everybody what his nationality is, because we had to verify this. I mean, for me. You had to verify it for me.
2: He's half Persian.
0: I never knew that. I always thought Andre Agassi, and we looked up an older picture of him before.
2: Yeah, when he had hair.
0: Yeah, hair and chest hair and long hair. Andre, I always just thought he was French. I just assumed he was French. I never even looked it up. So?
2: Yeah, you learn something new every day.
0: I learned two things, and it's only 3:23 in the morning. How about that?
2: Yeah, only, 20 hours plus to go for the day?
0: Sure. All right, so let's cue up that audio. Let's do that section next. So, I want you to... just humor me for a second, because we're going back to Brian Cashman and we're talking about the catchers that he could have gotten and didn't get. And of course, I'm Danielle McCartney, and I would like to ask Brian Cashman to check in on this catcher still available, because there might be a way out of this to get a little bit more production out of the position. Maybe take a flyer. Let's talk about it next. I have a name for you. You let me know what you think. 888-808-1019.
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1: Yeah, I mean, obviously a ton of experience, a guy that's had a lot of success too in the league. So really just,

0: All the videos, all highlights, and I found one, and that's how the announcers pronounce his name. Kisner. He was a former teammate of Goldschmidt in St. Louis. He was a former teammate of Ramos in San Francisco. A catcher who today, or I guess now Friday around 3 or 4 p.m., exercised his opt-out clause with the Red Sox. He is a catcher who has been absolutely raking at their AAA affiliate. He was the journey for him this year. He was left off the Mariners opening day roster, the major league roster, when they filled out their catcher's room with Mitch Garver. He bounced to the AAA Rockies and he landed with the AAA Red Sox, where he hit 316 with a strikeout rate. I calculated it 16%. Just 16%. Now, again, the Yankees shouldn't be in this position looking at waiver wire nonsense, all that stuff, right? But I'm not saying he's the savior of this team. But the Yankees and Brian Cashman, after they have whiffed at the trade deadline on a catcher, seems like they're hoping to catch lightning in a bottle. I would take a good hard look at Andrew Kisner, who opted out of the AAA Worcester and the Red Sox Friday afternoon. He's got major league experience. He is a hard worker, and how I know that is he drastically improved his pitch framing from within one season. Drastic improvement. So he's a hard worker. That's what that tells me. Love those type of guys. He is very good at challenging at the minor league level, of course. That's sample size for this year. So, you know, he's, again, not so bad at framing. It was vast improvement, so now he's not so bad. He's not so bad at blocking. And if I'm on any sort of advisory committee with the Yankees or the front office, and I see the direction that they're headed, I say, well, bring him in. And let's see if he can make a difference for this team in the batter's box. And by the way, the intangibles, you might be getting in a guy that is going to be coming in extra motivated on two fronts. Number one, he's going to have an axe to grind against Boston, because I think that Andrew Kisner, I'll speak how I would feel. I would feel that if I was kept down in the minor leagues throughout the season and not given a chance to show what I could do at the major league level for a team at all this season, not once. A team that ended up going to get somebody in the trade marketplace that plays the same position as me and not give me a shot, I'd be asking, well, what about me? I mean, he must have had enough, because 4 days after the trade deadline, he chose to opt out. That, to me, is not a coincidence. And there is no doubt in my mind that Andrew Kisner has got the Red Sox in his crosshairs. And I think the Yankees could use some of that edge. And number two, reason why Andrew Kisner might be extra motivated to join this Yankee squad. Who would be, who would he be competing against for the job? Obviously Austin Wells, right? And then you got J.C. Ascara, who's in the witness protection program, allegedly, who knows? I mean, I don't know why he's not getting a shot, but then you got Ali Sanchez, and who else? The guy that kept him off the major league roster in Seattle to start this season, Mitch Garver. So there is no doubt in my mind he's going to want to edge out Garver and keep him off the Yankees major league roster, as Garver did to him in Seattle. So lots of undertones here, lots of storylines, but I would give Andrew Kisner a shot. I mean, he can't be worse than Austin Wells, right? But the sample size that Garver has put out so far this season, he is worse than Wells. So if the Yankees are trying to catch, look, I wanted them to go out and get a catcher, an everyday catcher, but they didn't want to do that. So now I'm trying to think of alternatives, because they're trying to get Garver up to speed. I would take a look at Kisner too. I am intrigued. 888-808-1019. We go to Eric, who's calling from Ronkonkoma. Hi, Eric.
1: What's going on, Danielle? How are you?
0: Guess what movie I'm on.
1: Okay, let's see. I'm going to say Guardians of the Galaxy.
0: No, not that far. I'm on my favorite, Captain America, Winter Soldier.

0: How far into it are you?
1: I probably should have finished it last night, but didn't, so I probably have like maybe half hour left, maybe.
0: Okay, you saw the street chase with Nick Fury?
1: Yes, I saw that part.
0: Okay, excellent. Okay.
1: That was very Batman-esque, Batman in The Dark Knight-esque, I must say.
0: Yeah, the Captain America movies I mentioned here are by, I think by far the my favorite overall group of one heroes films followed by Spider-Man.
1: Yeah, I
0: But
1: like the Captain America so far. Thor, I think, is second place, but I like Captain America first for sure.
0: So, did you get to the elevator scene?
1: Yes, that's kind of pretty much where I left off after. Yeah, he beat him up in the elevator. I don't want to give it away. Well, actually, it's like 20 years ago. You know?
2: It came out in 2014, so.
1: I know. So yes, the elevator scene was crazy. Like, because he knew. What was the line he said? Do you guys want to get out before I do this or whatever?
2: Before we get started, does
1: Before we
2: anyone
1: get
2: want to get
1: started.
2: out?
1: Yeah. Yes.
0: Yeah, I mean that whenever it's on, well, no matter what part of the movie, I'll just stay to that scene and then just watch that part because it's just phenomenal. That's
1: Yes.
0: all right, good. That's good. All right, so after Captain America, then it's Guardians. Okay, that's good. All right. So I gotta take a little issue with what you and Pete were talking about
1: What's
0: with
1: that?
0: the you were talking about the Braves pitching staff compared to the Mets. As far as is it any wonder why the Braves are back to where they were, so good this year compared to all right the fact that Hefner went there. So now I was all in favor of getting rid of Hefner for many reasons. All right, so I did a little research while you're
1: Okay.
0: talking over. Okay, so not counting this year, all right, so the last 5 years, 25 back to 21, all right, with the exception of last year, the Braves' total team ERA was better than the Mets every year, with the exception of last year.
1: Okay.
0: That was the only year that the Mets had a better ERA. And it was about a quarter of a point off, maybe 0.3. Every other year, including the 2022 when the Mets, had that great year, every year was, in favor of the Braves. So, I just want to put that out there because,
1: So what you're saying is basically Hefner had a lot more to work with and to start with as a baseline in Atlanta than he did in New York.
0: overall pitching was much better overall, going into him getting there this, last off season than, so I'm, the fact that they're doing as well as they are does not surprise me at all, just because of the overall success of the Braves as an organization.
1: Right.
0: So,
1: And the fact that they lock up their young starters like early, like they know who they want and they give them a contract and there is no wiggle room or debate. You're going to be a Brave for the next whatever it is, 8 years or whatever. I like how they do that.
0: yes, and that's actually I kind of wish they had done that with, some of the Mets, the young people,
1: Yep.
0: a couple of seasons ago, that they could have locked up and. But as we know, David Stearns likes to turn over a team every year.
1: Yes, loves
0: So,
1: that.
0: yeah,
1: On
0: so
1: a bunch of
0: that'll
1: one year
0: continue.
1: deals too. Everybody's playing for the name on the back, not the front, with that many 1 year deals.
0: Right. So I just had to throw that out there. It's not, the Hefner has very little to do, with the success of the Braves.
1: You know, I was watching the Yankee broadcast, obviously, because it's the timing of the show and everything tonight, and so. They were talking about like even Michael Kay and he was with Paul O'Neill tonight. I'm pretty sure. Yeah, it was Paul O'Neill. So him and Paul O'Neill, he and Paul O'Neill were also talking about the impact that Hefner has had. I mean, whatever. It is what it is. But they were also talking about it too.
0: Had a little bit, I mean, there's always room for a fresh voice, but I mean, the one thing that's always plagued the Mets, while he was there, is they had a very high walk rate, very high, and that was among all their pitchers. I mean, even when, when Manaea had the great season a couple of seasons ago, I mean, overall, I mean, the most of their pitchers, they would get ahead of the count and then they would lose the batter. I mean, and he was the pitching coach, for many of these pitchers. So
1: Yeah, I'm wondering though if that's an execution type thing or what. I know. how much can he control if you've got the pitcher on the mound who's making the pitch and loses the batter? I mean, I don't know.
0: Majority of their pitchers, that falls on the coach. I'm sorry. You know, I mean, because he's not, you know, they're clearly not addressing whatever the problem is. So, but that not being said, I mean, I just had to put that out there because that's, you know, with the exception, like I said, of last year, and their pitching wasn't, you know, their pitching fell apart last year, you know, after Senga got hurt.
1: Yes.
0: You know, and what's his name got injured also? McGill? Was it McGill that was
1: Tyler
0: out?
1: Tyler McGill, yeah.
0: You know, yeah. Who's still on the team, I believe, right? Is he still on the team? He's just not there?
1: Tyler McGill.
0: I believe he's still with the team, if I'm correct on that. But
1: Tyler McGill is a New York Mets pitcher. He's still listed as a Met.
0: Right. So, but yeah, so I mean, that's you know, and the Braves had somewhat of a down year last year. So, but anyway,
1: yeah.
0: That not being said. So, the other thing too that came up was you know, the thought of Boston, you know, falling off a little bit, which, you know, is certainly possible. But, you know, I also want to go back to, again, 2022. Nobody, I mean, look at the insane pace that the Braves went on starting in June. You know, I mean, that was the famous, you know, as much as I hate to bring it up, the, you know, Sal Licata.
1: The Mets have won the division.
0: Well, no, he said the NL East was over.
1: Oh, yeah, NL East is over. That's right.
0: And I was with him, you know, a bunch of us, you know, overnight callers went with him to the game. That Dave DeGrom came back. Actually, it was 4 years ago yesterday, date against the Braves. Mm-hmm. You know, DeGrom came back against the Braves, pitched great. And it was that night that I think he declared the NL over. We don't know what happened. But, you know, but look at the pace that the Braves went on starting beginning of June. They were like 700 ball for like the rest of the season. So, I mean, who's to say that, you know, the Boston can't, you know, have a phenomenal, you know.
1: Eric, Boston, yeah. Thanks for the call there, Eric. Boston scares me. I heard in Emmanuel's post game, they have, over the past 30 games, they've won 27 out of their last 30 games. They're 27-3 over the last 30. Like that, and they improved. They got themselves an everyday catcher at the trade deadline. They went out and they got themselves a power pitching left-handed reliever. Like the Red Sox had a good deadline. So they're only going to get better, seeing as the deadline was only a couple days ago. So the Red Sox, not only do the Yankees have to play catch up to the Rays, the Yankees have to play keep at bay with the Red Sox. I don't know if they can do it, to be quite honest with you, with the amount of injuries that are still, you know, out there. Judge, I mean, all right already. I know it's not time for him to come back yet, but they could really certainly use him now, can't they? They've treaded water long enough. And I'm wondering now, with the surge of the Red Sox, is this going to be a gauntlet, man, in the AL East? An actual gauntlet. And the Red Sox certainly scare me. Obviously, they're not going to go 27-7 again, you know, again over the next 30, but they have made up a ton of ground. Right now, it looks like they're the ones that are going to be winning the division. I hate to say it out loud, but that's how it's looking to me. And by the way, there's some new Aaron Judge move. New Aaron Judge news. We're going to dissect that coming up next. Do you think he's telling the truth or is he not telling the truth? That's the question. We've got some audio for you coming back from the next break. I'm Danielle McCartan with you on The Fan.
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13: I got a broken wrist. You're going to feel it. But it's healing up. So that's the progress we want to see, so we can start doing some more and kind of test and see where we're at. Run out of days. We got 53 days left, so we gotta get back out there. Oh, I'll be back this season. I don't know where. Well, I wouldn't be. That was always a plan to come back sooner than later, definitely. But I never had a thought of not playing this year.
14: Aaron, we'd be remiss if we didn't ask you if they gave you like a realistic target date after the.
13: No, I got nothing for you on that yet. I just got the scan yesterday, and the minute they said, "All right, we're gonna start running," I said, "Okay, I'll see you outside." So. Kind of forced them on that one, but hopefully whenever we get a game in, you guys will be somewhere on the list that I'll let you guys know.
15: Yeah, not the top. Not the top of the list, he continued to say. That, the familiar voice of Yankees captain Aaron Judge, courtesy of New York Post Sports. And yes, I'm Danielle McCartney, and my question to you is, do you believe him when he says he's coming back? Because we, as a baseball community, all know that this Yankees team is not going to win a single thing of significance without him, despite what Pete Hoffman says. I got to tell you, I believe him. Like, Aaron Judge is just so very careful with what he says when he talks. He picks when he wants to talk. And I think that's obvious, because the biggest obvious tell is that pause that he usually takes before he answers a question. He's very careful. And you just heard it too. Like, to me, why would he pause and then say all of that if it were some sort of like charade? Like, the Yankees gain nothing from it. And it's not like there's this like trade deadline strategy that you're going to say one thing and do another to affect the way something else falls. You know, like, trade deadline's already passed, man. And you just heard it. He said, I'll be back this season. I don't know why I wouldn't be. That's always the plan, to come back sooner than later. Definitely. I never had a thought of not playing this year. So there is one thing, though, that causes a little bit of doubt to me. And that is the fact that the Yankees were adamant, the team was adamant in telling everyone that Judge would need to be asymptomatic before being reimaged. Remember that? That was a huge thing. Remember? Well, when he was asked, essentially, if he was in pain, you just heard it. He said, I got a broken rib, so you're going to feel it. I'm no Tony Fauci, plead the fifth here, but that to me sounds like he is not asymptomatic. I'm not a doctor. You're going to feel it. That's what he said. And that directly contradicts what the Yankees said in the beginning, where they said he was going to need to be asymptomatic before being reimaged. Well, he got reimaged on Tuesday, he just said, and he's still feeling it. That, to me, has a little shred of doubt in it. But, you know, I just hope that he hasn't taken all of this time off just for them to rush him back, for him to re-injure it and then go into next season. Like, that would be the absolute worst case scenario. Worst. And I know there has been, I'll say some distrust about whether or not, just in general, to believe, you know, news, injury news in particular, that the Yankees announce. Just in general, some distrust. Meaning, like, some people out there, and maybe that's you, and it's okay if it is, but some people believe that the team might be gaslighting you and me and us. It's thinking it's something different than what it actually is. That's what that means. So I don't know about that. I don't believe in that. But ultimately, when Judge says he's going to be back, I believe him. And it's been a long time since May 31st. And again, let me underscore, this team is not going to win anything of significance without Aaron Judge in the lineup, at least. At least. And when he comes back, I'm not convinced he's going to be playing in the field. But as long as that bat is in the lineup, that's what matters to me. And who am I? I know. I get it. But here's where it stands right now. Tuesday, he went for the scan. He's cleared to participate in light activities, which includes running and what they called upper body resistance training. No target date for return. Now, another reason why I believe him when he says that is just that upper body resistance training is huge. Because I remember early on, that was a major concern for re-injury. The fear was that resistance training could cause a setback. So now that he's cleared to do it, even if it's light, it means it's a good sign. And Boone, by the way, added, slowly but surely starting baseball activity. And that was a quote. Okay, so let's look at the calendar again. September. Like, I don't think the Subway Series would be a great spot here because it's just a monumental pressure situation. Even though the Mets are so far out of it, it's just, it's New York City and it's one borough against, it's, you know. So I don't know if dropping him into that situation would be the best. So I'm thinking a return for maybe the 14th at Minnesota, that series that starts on the 14th, or the series that starts on the 18th of September at Arizona. And because mostly because I think you'd want him to get off some swings before the Rays come to town for those four games in the penultimate series of the year. Because as we all know, like that series probably is going to decide the division. And you don't want Judge walking into it cold. Well, let me rephrase that. I wouldn't want Judge walking into that series cold against the Rays. And then the other question. The longer he stays out, will they even be within striking distance at that point with the surging Red Sox? I would like to think yes, with Bellinger and Stanton due back soon, Rodon back soon. I'd like to think yes, that they will be within striking distance and Judge would put them over the top. That's my perfect world. Agree? Disagree? Do you believe him when he says he's going to be back? I do. I tend to believe him. And what a difference maker that would be for this team. 888-808-1019. My name is Danielle McCartan with you on The Fan until 5 a.m.
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0: the final hour here. This has flown by tonight. It really has. My name is Danielle McCart, and happy to be with you on this early Saturday morning, or is it a late Friday night? Whatever it is, thanks for making me part of it. At the top of the hour here, I wanted to have a really serious conversation that what I've heard over the past couple days, for real, about George Lombard Jr. I have heard this, okay? First ballot Hall of Famer. Shortstop of the future. Retire his number. Stop it. Oh, stop it. And by the way, if you can't call, if you're undercovers, sleeping baby, sleeping puppy, whatever, you can always get at me on social media. It's at Coach McCartan, and you can be part of the conversation that way. Okay, so that still counts. You still can be involved. Via social media, but we need to have a serious conversation about how we talk about these young players. And yes, it is always exciting when a player gets called up to the major leagues for the first time, watching them take the field, you know, their family in the stands, and the parents especially in the stands, because, you know, those are the ones that, yeah, like the siblings have sacrificed and the girlfriends, but they came later on. It's like the parents were with this particular player, whoever it is, from the very beginning, signing them up for T-ball, shuttling them to all the different leagues and everything, right? So I love watching the parents. It doesn't matter who it is, you know, whoever it is. Like, I love watching those videos, those clips, and obviously the live broadcast here in New York, but like even on like Instagram or YouTube shorts, whatever, those come up, I stop and I watch them every single time. Those, the troops coming home videos I watch, MLB debut videos I watch, every time I stop for, when news anchors screw up live on air, those I watch. Alex, I don't know if you've seen this one. We cannot play it on air, maybe on a different show, but not my show. We're not going to play it on air. I don't even know what she was advertising. The lady from QVC, she was advertising.
1: Isn't she on Shark Tank?
0: I don't know. But
1: or is it just a random lady?
0: I think it was just a random lady. I'm not sure, but she had like this curly, I thought it was, she was advertising a wig, and I'm not exactly sure even still what she was advertising for. And she said, you go to the salon and you get a nice blow. She went to say out. And it's like this. And then she realizes it, right? And it's just the back of her that you see. You don't even see her face. And in the, to like the mic, she's mic'd up. She says, oh my God. Like, you can hear her say it. That was just like this week. Like, I love those videos. I will stop and watch those every time.
1: Did you see the weatherman or the traffic guy?
0: I'm sure
1: TV.
0: I have. Which one?
1: There was a guy that was, behind him was a green screen, but obviously he was showing what was happening in the track. I don't know where it was, but literally live as he was showing it, there was a car crash.
0: Oh no, I haven't seen
1: like,
0: that one.
1: And he said a word that he can't say on TV. So he's like, I didn't mean to. Like, he saw it live.
0: On the live camera?
1: Yeah.
0: Oh, I gotta Google that one. Or I guess Instagram that one, whatever.
1: Yeah.
0: Yeah, I love when news people mess up. I don't ever want to be that person, but the lady with the shake weight, and he was like, do that again? And she was like, come on, she said.
1: No, the best one is the I so pale. Have you seen that one?
0: I so pale. Yeah, I think I have.
1: She literally just says, I so pale.
0: Yeah, because she's looking in the monitor.
1: The girl next to her is like, you're live.
0: Oh, yeah. She thought they were still on a commercial break or something. Yes, I did see that one. There's another one. Honestly, Alex, I like cry every time. It's I don't know where it is again, but it's like a panel of like three on like a morning show, and they're showing like this fashion show, and this girl, unfortunately, wearing the heels, like woo, woo, woo, woo, fell, and he's giving the sound effects and everything, and he's like laughing like an older, like, oh, like, oh, like in the microphone, and he had to like, that one makes me laugh because it's, oh, it's like a baby deer, he said, and they keep replaying it. That one I have saved. I have like a list of like funny videos that I bookmarked in Instagram. and news ones. So I watch Major League Baseball debuts, you know, on those. I watch soldiers coming home. I watch news people screwing up. I watch puppies, funny stuff that puppies do. Like, that's my algorithm, okay? That's my algorithm. But we need to start having a real conversation, because there is something to have been learned, I believe, from Anthony Volpe's tenure here. I think there needs to be some care, and Pete and I touched on it, some care in how people talk about these young players that come up through the system. George Lombard Jr. can barely get a drink in Manhattan. He's 21 years old. Okay? Volpe's 25. You remember what you were like at those two ages. So I just hope that everybody has learned their lessons about the way these players are talking, are talked about. These phrases, and shortstop of the future, Hall of Famer, retire his number, best shortstop. We had a caller before, the best shortstop. Things like homegrown superstar, deadline difference maker. Like, these are all things I have heard in the past 4 days or so. I think it's ridiculous. I think you should just let the guy come up to the major league level and blend right in. I have people in my mentions saying, this guy should be hitting leadoff. And I'm like, okay, well, maybe in the future, maybe. But I could tell you something, definitely not now. Can you imagine that? You're shoving a 21-year-old young guy, young man, into a batter's box who has never seen major league pitching before in his life, and you're expecting him to hit leadoff and start a game off, especially on the road? How do you think that's going to go? Like, relax. There are going to be growing pains. There's going to be ups. There's going to be downs. And you can't kill him in the downs. You have to be patient. And I think that is something that hopefully the takeaway from Anthony Volpe is. And I think that if there is anything to be gained by the Volpe experiment, if you will, whatever you want to call it, it's just that you have to give these very green players, when they come up, the room to grow. That's all. Because the truth is, and you know it, Anthony Volpe was not getting in trouble off the field. He carried himself admirably, with class. He played through an injury all last season that nobody even knew about. And you know what? Human nature loves a redemption story. It's not about you or me or anybody. It is human nature to love a redemption story. It's what makes sports great. Those are the best kind of stories. And I already know for a fact, as of Tuesday evening, he was already back in the cages. He was refining his swing. You know, he's already been, like, so he's still under team control, which the Yankees love that, you know. And I really do think that if he takes to second base, which the Yankees said he is going to get reps there, he looks at the moment to be blocked for the foreseeable future by Lombard, for now, after couple days, couple games. Like, if he can make a transition to shortstop, like Glaber, and really get back to his essence as a hitter, you know, not this big launch angle guy, but more of the gap-to-gap guy, steal the bases guy, gain some confidence, figure it out again. I don't think his career in pinstripes is necessarily over. But the problem I have is this. He's played in one game. I guess he took a couple of days off. I mean, it's devastating news. It really is. To get sent down to AAA, and then you're playing the Scranton shuttle, and as you're going down the elevator's going up the other side with your replacement, your long-term replacement, not just, you know. So it's a tough. It's tough. So he played Friday night with Scranton. Volpe did. And all the good or the bad first. I guess we'll take the good first. The headline is this. Anthony Volpe crushes 431-foot homer in AAA return. It was a two-run home run, 106.7 miles an hour off the bat. And it traveled 431 feet. Probably cathartic to the guy, I'd have to say. Knowing that he was in the batting cages Tuesday evening working it out or trying to work it out. Two-run home run. I'm just watching it now. He's wearing number 7 again. I mean, it was straight away. It was dead center. 408. It would have hit into the Monument Park on the netting there. That's where it would have landed, Yankee Stadium. So as he's jogging around those bases, I'm sure he's thinking about all of those things. I know the pitching is obviously much better at the major league level, but look, I get it. I can't exactly explain or put my finger on why. Maybe just the level of comfort to start it off, but he's played one game at Scranton and this go around, and he was playing shortstop. Now, if I were him, maybe they've already made a decision. I don't know that. I'm just saying that I don't know this, but maybe they've already made a decision where he's going to be a shortstop. And if it's not with the Yankees, he's going to continue to be a shortstop somewhere else. But for a kid that grew up locally, as a Yankee fan, I'm just talking about what I would probably try to switch my position to second base. And that would start last night. I would go into that manager's office and say, hey, look, I want another crack at the big leagues. I want to play second base. I want to play second base from now in every game. That's it. And I'm a little dismayed. I don't know whose decision it was that in his first game down at the AAA level, he's playing shortstop. Because it looks as though he's going to be blocked at short for quite some time. And to move to third, it wouldn't make sense for him to move to third. The second base would be the move. And I hope he's open to it, if it means staying a Yankee. We'll see. And maybe they've already made that decision. Maybe they have. The family, the agent, and all the whole thing, right? And I don't know that. But if it were me, I'd try out second base. If that meant I could stay a Yankee, a team that I grew up rooting for, and if I just had to switch from shortstop to second, it's not all that different. When I played softball, I was a freshman on varsity, and I was a shortstop. I was the starting shortstop. And then something happened where our second baseman went down, and the girl I replaced at shortstop only knew shortstop. So my coach was like, hey, look, this situation happened. Dana only knows shortstop. So could you play second base for a couple days? And that to me, as a freshman playing varsity, I was like, sure, I'll do whatever you need me to do. Sure, second base, never played it in my life. Faked it till I made it and did all right. But if that meant for me to stay at the varsity level as a freshman, I did it. And I'm wondering if Volpe now is thinking this along the same lines. If that means he could stay a Yankee, he'll do it and make that switch to second base. And again, it's not all that different. Bunt coverages are much easier. It's just run to first every time. Like, that's easy. The range, the range factor and, you know. I don't need to tell you. But I am excited to see what George Lombard can do for this team. And do we have to keep saying junior? How many juniors are on this team now? Garcia Jr., Chisholm Jr., Lombard Jr. We get the junior, right? We understand that? So I'm excited to see what Lombard Jr. can do for this team. And I just think back, and I was thinking today, or Friday, as I was floating around the pool a little bit before it started pouring, I remember being at the very first game of this big dude who homered in his first at bat in his first game. Yeah, like a little guy named Aaron Judge. And I know Lombard hit one. I wasn't home watching it because I was playing in my own game. Obviously, unable to watch. But Lombard hit one. I think it was the fifth inning. So it had to be his second at bat. Hit a home run. First game. So I'm not comparing them, obviously, but it's a good sign. Like, I mean, I was there in what was it, 2016 or 17? I was sitting there among the bleacher creatures. It was a 1 million degree day that day. My knees, like, it was so hot that my knees were sweating down my shins. Like, that was the day that Aaron Judge hit his first of 385 career home runs and counting. It was an exciting start for him, and it's a very exciting start for George Lombard Jr. too. Like, his glove looks the part. The glove looks the part. So far, what, three games, whatever it is, diving stops, one hop snags, great hands on turning double plays, soft hands welcoming the ball in so he can make a throw to first. Because if you got stone hands, you're not fielding that ball. You know what I'm saying? Great hands turning double plays. I think it all looks the part. It does. And it's really exciting. So let's wait, though, and back to the, let me make this full circle here. Let's kind of wait and see what kind of impact Lombard Jr. can make on this team without anointing him with any of these, superlatives. It's not the time. And I hope that was the lesson learned by the last shortstop of the future the Yankees had not that long ago. You know? So, Lombard, exciting. But let's lay off these superlatives of first ballot Hall of Famer, shortstop of the future, retire his number, like all these things, like homegrown superstar, deadline different. It's like getting a shortstop at the deadline. Like, stop. Let the guy hit in the bottom third of the order. They're showing on ESPN Ken Culpepper. Maybe that's his first major league hit or a home run. And the family's in the stands. I could watch these videos all day, man. All day long. I got to go back on Instagram and now watch it with sound. Anyway, 888-808-1019. That's kind of how I wanted to put a bow on the baseball portion of tonight's show. And I want to let you know that I heard, I don't know what day it was, but the other day, I heard a crazy football take the other day that an ex-NFL player prefers Geno Smith over Jackson Dart at quarterback. Give me a break. Like, if you are, call me up now, 888-808-1019. If you are starting a team from scratch, would you rather do it with Geno Smith or Jackson Dart? Because this former NFL player picked Geno Smith. I can't believe it. I'm Danielle McCarr, and we'll get into this next right here on The Fan.
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WFAN. My name is Danielle McCartan. If you're just jumping in the car, here till 5 a.m. And welcome back if you're still tuned in. Thanks. Appreciate it. So I know it's not quite football season just yet, obviously, but training camps are well underway. And I heard something crazy the other day from an ex-NFL, former NFL player. And the direct quote from this guy was, Geno Smith is a better quarterback than Jackson Dart. That's what he said. I

believe it. I could not believe what I was hearing. The player, like, his name was Bart Scott. And Bart, you're a good dude. I like you personally, and I'm really sorry you were wrapped up in the ESPN cuts. I really am. But this take by you is wild. That the quote was, Geno Smith is a better quarterback than Jackson Dart. Like, Jackson Dart is better than Geno Smith in every way. Every way. Let me ask it this way. And you can call me up and give me your thoughts at 888-808-1019. Let me ask it this way. From what you know about both players, and look, Dart's only been in league 1 year. So how old is he? 23 years old. So for argument's sake, they're 23 years old each. Because I don't want Geno Smith's like age to kind of factor into what I'm about to ask. So for argument's sake, they're the same age, whatever that age is. Whatever, pick a number. Which quarterback are you choosing to start to build your franchise around? Is it Jackson Dart or is it Geno Smith? Because Bart Scott's picking Geno Smith. And I have a 0% chance of picking the turnover machine, Geno Smith. Not a single chance. And, of course, I like numbers. I like looking at things and maybe changing my mind. But guess what? Not a single number is going to change my mind about this. I compared both of their stats from last season. Geno and the Raiders, Dart and the Giants. Okay? How many wins did the Raiders have last season? Raiders record last season. Raiders finished 3-14. Okay, well, that's not too far off from the New York Giants. They had a record last year of 4-13. Okay, so pretty similar, okay? Okay. So I looked at some numbers. I looked at first passer rating, I think is just a really nice number. You know I like that because it's neat. It's a nice like composite score for the quarterback based on what the quarterback can control. Dart, as a rookie straight out of college, had a passer rating 7 points higher than Geno Smith did last year. I looked at rushing yards. Dart, as a rookie, 378 more rushing yards than Geno Smith had last year. You add in 9 rushing touchdowns for Dart last season, and none for you, Geno Smith. Literally zero. And if you could tell me what movie that was from, you'd be the best. I have nothing to give you, but you'd be the best. And none for you, Geno Smith. You know it, Alex? Maybe let me switch the name. It's and none for you, Gretchen Wieners. Oh, he's thinking. It's a classic line. So if you don't know it, you don't know it. It's Mean Girls. Mean Girls. So none for you. Geno Smith had not one rushing touchdown last season. Not one. 9. Dart had 9. And then here's where it gets good. You have Dart, again, a fresh out of college rookie, finished the year with 5 interceptions. Want to make a guess on Geno Smith? 17. Geno Smith had 17 interceptions last season, and he has been in the league for 12 seasons. Dart, just one. And he's making better decisions with the ball than the veteran. And by the way, don't forget that Dart put up these numbers throughout a majority of the season without Cam Scataboo, without Malik Nabers. Like, that's like the whole offense, right? So he put up these numbers without those players. And that is why Jackson Dart is a better quarterback than Geno Smith is. And then again, you don't need the numbers in front of you to know what your eyes tell you in each and every time both of these quarterbacks take the field. Bart Scott's picking Geno Smith. So my question to you right now,
at 888 888-

very first game action, and it was against the Bills. And I just remember sitting there, and there was a pass he made. I forgot who caught it, but maybe 35 yards downfield. It was an out route. And I just remember looking at this, and I'm like, wow, Jackson Dart is lighting up the starting defense of the Bills. And I made sure it was the starting defense of the Bills. He was lighting them up. And that, I remember, that is the exact moment when I said to myself, he's going to be the starter, and he deserves it. He's earned it. Even though I was so dead set against it, I previously wanted no part of him starting in week one. Not at all. Not in any weeks. And then I compare that to my thoughts on Geno Smith. Like, here we are. He's a Jets quarterback again. And I still don't even know if he could be a competent quarterback. Like, all of these years later. The Jets are not going to win many games this season. And I hate to break it to you, but this quarterback is not going to elevate the team into any more wins anyway. I mean, the Jets are 19-1 odds to win the division. 19-1. And guess what? Whatever money you're going to, $5 bet you're going to put on that, you might as well rip it up and set it on fire. Because this quarterback does not elevate the team in the way Jackson Dart elevates the Giants. And your thoughts? Am I off the mark? 888-808-1019. Because really, I really like to, what's the word? Like when somebody tells me something who has played the sport and understand, I tend to listen. Like when Derek Jeter told me that he's not a fan, that he is a fan of banning the shift. He said I was dead set against, I wanted the players to learn how to hit the ball the other way. And when Derek Jeter said he didn't like it, he didn't like that idea. And then Freddie Freeman comes out and says that he didn't like the idea either. I'm like, well, wait a second. Maybe I'm wrong on this. Turns out I was. So I would love, like, I like Bart Scott. But like, and he played the sport, obviously, here in the city, in New York. I can't understand how he's picking Geno Smith over Jackson Dart. In no way is Geno Smith a better quarterback than Jackson Dart. No way. So if I were from the ground up, someone said to me, Danielle, we got this brand new expansion team coming into the league. You've got your pick of all these quarterbacks who are the same age. Okay. For argument's sake, all the same age. It's like an expansion draft. You could pick any quarterback in the league. No one's protected. Who are you starting your franchise with? Multiple choice, Smith or Dart. To start my own franchise, 1,000,000%, I'm choosing Dart. Geno Smith, a turnover machine, a statue quarterback he's evolved into. It's just not. I mean, and I want to respect Bart Scott. I do. I want to respect him. He played the sport. He played in the NFL at the highest level, of course, here in New York City for the Jets. Maybe this is some homerism. He's on SNY. Like, I'm trying to figure out. Because to me, none of it adds up. None of it adds up why anybody would choose to start their own franchise over or begin a new one with Geno Smith over Jackson Dart. And the direct quote from him was, Geno Smith is a better quarterback than Jackson Dart. No way. Not on this planet. Not in any of the, how many 9 universes in the Marvel series is. Not in any of them is Geno Smith a better quarterback than Jackson Dart. Sorry. Period. Stop. Your thoughts. I'm curious. 888-808-1019. And I really wanted to kind of wrap up tonight with, you know, the Giants, maybe you heard, they got a new head coach. So I wanted to know, and we're not talking pie in the sky. I'm a pragmatic person. I think you've gotten that, logical person. So I want to know your take on what a realistic expectation for the Giants would be.

0: for this upcoming season? Like, what is a realistic take? Because I've got an idea. So let's do that. Let's take a quick break here. And we will talk about who would you rather take to start your franchise from scratch, Geno Smith or Jackson Dart, and or year one of John Harbaugh. How many wins do you want to see in the standings? And what are realistic expectations for the Giants next season? Okay? 888-808-1019. My name is Danielle McCartan with you right here on The Fan.
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0: And for the final time, you know it, my name is Danielle McCartan. Happy to be with you here on this. I think we've shifted into early Saturday morning. What are you doing at this time? I'm always curious. What are you doing? A lot of times as people go into the airport at this time, you know, and I'm going to be away next weekend. So I think of like when you book a flight, right? You're like, wow, I'm going to get the first flight out. So I have the whole rest of the day wherever you're going. And you think it's a great idea. The flight takes off at 6:07 a.m. and you're like, this is fantastic. Until it's time for the alarm to go off. And your alarm goes off and it's like 3:15. You're like, oh my God, I can't believe I'm doing this. I'll never do this again. And then you do it again because you look at it and you're like, I'll have a whole day there. There's a whole day there. If I get on that first flight, and usually now is when you're driving to the airport. So, curious, what are you doing? So, I got a tweet on the break here from at DJMC321. Promise it's not my my alter ego here. I don't have a middle name, so it wouldn't be DJ. But anyway, this person says, even though Bart Scott was not a teammate of Geno Smith, they both played for the Jets. So, is there a Jets prejudice influencing Bart's opinion? And the fact that Bart is employed by SNY for the football season last year, this year. So I'm thinking, yeah, I'm thinking yes. So that's why I think, because I can't fathom a reason why anybody would pick to start their franchise, you know, in franchise mode, whatever, with Geno Smith over Jackson Dart. That doesn't make any sense to me. And maybe it makes sense to you. I'd love to hear from you. 888-808-1019 is the phone number to get aboard. I hate when Twitter does this thing too. The For You page and then like the following. And then you have to refresh it. And like, because stuff that was, it's not new anymore. You know what I mean? There's no way the last tweet I had from somebody was 4 hours ago. That's not possible. Fix it. So to make sure I'm not missing any news, you know, got to be on top of everything for the people, you know, doing a live show, listen, you know, refreshing everything, make sure I got everything covered. Of course, 888-808-1019. The question before we went to break was, hey, look, your thoughts on who you'd rather start a franchise with? Cause Bart Scott is inexplicably picking Geno Smith. Okay. But the other question was, what are realistic expectations for the New York Giants this upcoming season? And I am just really intrigued by Jackson Dart in his second year. You know, what kind of progression is he going to make? Because now, while he looked promising, of course he did, he now has to learn everything. And I'm talking everything. Sorry, I have the hiccups all of a sudden. But he has to learn everything all over again. That comes with a brand new system. Like, he's got a brand new head coach, coordinator, new system. Like, you got to get down the concepts of it. You got to get down to the verbiage in it. Like, what do you call this? Like I'm on a Zoom call with a couple people that I don't want to say exactly yet what I'm doing, but you know, we're talking football on a Zoom call, and day one, he said, look, you might call it this, you might call it that, and that's fine, but we need to get on the same page, and what are we going to call it? And I was like, yes, that's exactly right. It's exactly it. So I'm sure that was one of the first things Jackson Dart had to relearn in his second year. The concepts to the words in it. Like, it's like learning a new language, really. And so, obviously, you got John Harbaugh at the top. West Virginia. Well, whatever the words are, country roads. They're taking him home to West Virginia. So, my question is, what are your realistic expectations for the Giants this season? Like, they start the season 0-2. Are you going to panic? Go ahead. Call me up. Tell me your thoughts. 888-808-1019. And I want to throw this back. I know it's not Thursday, but I wanted to throw this back to Super Bowl weekend. I was there, as you know, not at the game, of course. You got to be somebody to get into the game with a credential. And I just don't have the extra capital lying around to buy myself a ticket. You know what I mean? So I go to the lead up. I save my personal days from school and I use them then. Okay, so I go to the lead up of the Super Bowl. And so obviously last year it was in San Francisco. And I, you know, finagled my way into the starter pop-up store, starter, you know, the jackets. And I got myself an interview with Carl Banks. And I asked him this question, and possibly it's changed because obviously the draft didn't happen. The draft hadn't happened. We're talking, this was February. This is Super Bowl weekend. We're in San Francisco in the starter pop-up store doing an event. He's doing an event. And, but it was scheduled. He knew he was going to be talking with me for the fan. And obviously it's months before the draft, but you know, the Harbaugh news was new. So I wanted to ask Carl Banks, who again, played the sport at the highest level, Super Bowl champion, the whole thing. I asked him what his expectations were for the Giants with just, at that point, the mere addition of Harbaugh in the head coach's office. And here's what Carl Banks told me.
1: That's up to the players. He's going to restore a standard that will not be compromised. And whether he gets them, you know, 5, 10, 11 games better than they were last year, we'll see. But he's going to get them there. If it's not this year, they will be an improved team. But if he doesn't get them as far as he thinks they should go, it's just a matter of time because he didn't have the right players. But they will be a much improved team.
0: Does it even... Okay. So no doubt about it. Giants are going to be a much improved team. I believe that myself. Now my question is, how much improved? And this is where the discussion opens up to you on the phones or you on the internet. How much improved? Call me crazy, and that's fine. I think the Giants are going to squeak into the playoffs this season. I do. I look, for many different reasons. Well, first of all, restoring order, I guess. Was that the word to use? Order or whatever? To the team. You saw the Cam Scataboo backflip at Fanatics Fest, right? Luckily, he didn't get hurt. John Harbaugh was asked about it. And he said, well, at least he can stick it if he's going to do it. Because he fell on his face, basically. So after that, obviously the head coach and the general manager, they both met with Cam Scataboo. And they talked about, you know, his actions and, you know, from a team perspective, of course, putting it in the context of reframing it instead of, you know, the me versus the team, you know, like this could have impacted the team and not just you. I'm sure that's how the conversation went. And Cam Scataboo came away with it and he said he probably won't do a backflip again off the field than he sometimes does. And his words were dumb things. And that he learned from the talk. That's what we're talking about. The circus act, the sideshows are over. And that's a good thing. That's a great thing. So the reason why I think the Giants are kind of sort of going to sneak into the playoffs this season is this reason. As we all know, strength of schedule matters. Okay? So I looked. The Giants' strength of schedule for next season is mid, meaning it is smack dab in the middle of the league. And again, that's calculated based on last year's records. Obviously, the teams look different, but it's a baseline. So the Giants' 2026 opponents in the season, they from last year had a combined winning percentage of .498. Well, that's either .500 or under .500. So that's promising. Okay. That's not a terribly tough strength of schedule to work with, especially for a new everything, you know, by the way, in case you're curious, the Lions have the easiest strength, that schedule strength. The Detroit Lions, easiest, if this influences the way you put your money in any sort of divisional race or anything. So the Lions, I'll give you the top three. Easiest, top three hardest. The Lions are number one with the easiest. The Saints have the second easiest strength of schedule based on last year, of course. And the Bengals have the third easiest. So Lions, Saints, then Bengals. On the flip side, the most difficult strength of schedules moving into this upcoming season, based on last year's records, the hardest, the Cardinals. The second hardest strength of schedule, the Dolphins. The third hardest strength of schedule, the Panthers. Where do the Giants fall in? I mean, the Giants are maybe not smack dab. They're, let's see. If one is easiest and 32 is hardest, the Giants are 24th. Skewing harder, but still a winning percentage of 498. Manageable, I would say. Whereas the Jets, oh, by the way, the Jets are set up for disaster this year because the Jets have Geno Smith as their quarterback and they have just the fifth easiest strength of schedule. But the Browns have them beat. And obviously, both teams are going to be looking for a quarterback, I think, in my mind. We can argue about that. But, like, the Jets can't win. They can't win. And they're going to win just enough games, oh, by the way, to make sure they don't get the first choice coming out of the draft for a quarterback. Oh, by the way. Okay. So, Jets, fifth easiest. Giants, if you want to put it in terms of easiest, 24th easiest strength of schedule. Okay. Back to it. I think it's promising. Especially when you factor in the Giants' offensive coaching staff, oh, by the way, alone, just the offense. The offensive coaching staff has almost 40 years of combined college and NFL experience. Just the offensive coaching staff alone, that's a lot. That's four decades almost of experience at the collegiate level and the NFL level, obviously, the professional level. And of course, you can't forget, obviously, Harbaugh, who has not factored into that math. He's going to be going into his 19th season as a head coach. When was the last? You have to go back to Tom Coughlin. That was the last time the Giants had an actual head coach at the helm. That was it. So I'm excited, obviously, right? So then what does that do then for the players on the field? I mean, to me, obviously, as Carl Banks just said too, I mean, it remains to be seen, obviously. But I think what improvement would look like, I mean, look, Dart's development in year two needs to be underscored with the fact that Cam Scadaboo will be back with him. Malik Nabers is tracking and trending like he might be back for week one against the Cowboys. And when I look at this, I think to myself, you know what? You know, I know Carl Banks talked about personnel. This offense, to me, isn't so far off. And I look at the defense, which was atrocious last year. The defense of the Giants, no sugarcoating it. It's 2 years I've been saying this defense, I don't trust this defense. Whether it was not last year, the season before, talking with Madeline Burke, who was sitting right there in that chair, I was talking, Madeline, I don't know about the secondary of this team. And they got torched last year. Still, I don't think they made enough improvements. But this season already, and I know Dex is gone, I get it, but the defense was addressed. The defense was tightened up in the draft. And they've got, like, the biggest problem with the Giants was last year, the ability to stop the run. They couldn't do it. I know that was a focus. I know that was a focus of this draft, right? I want you to remember the name, Bobby Jameson Travis. Auburn, 186th overall pick in the sixth round. Bobby Jameson

Travis, that is the guy that's going to be just plugging up the middle, stopping the run, or the gaps at least. I don't want to say the middle because it might not be the middle, but that's the guy. That is the guy. Bobby, Jamison, Travis, remember it. Here on August 8th. He had, I mean, in college, elite run stopping stuff. 12.1% run stop percentage at Auburn. Second among all defensive tackles in the entire draft class. And the Giants and Joe Shane and John Harbaugh together picked him in the sixth round, 186. Remember that name. So they've for sure shored up the defense. And again, very preliminarily, let's wait to see when Neighbors actually tracks and returns to actual game action. But maybe the Giants win 8 or 9 games this year. And maybe they somehow figure to be a playoff team. They get in, they scratch in somehow, some way. And how far they'll go, I mean, no one knows. But I think if you're the Giants, just to make the playoffs would be a huge accomplishment under year one of John Harbaugh. So maybe overly optimistic, but I'm liking everything I'm seeing, hearing, coming out of Giants camp. And credit where credit's due, I like seeing what's coming out of Jets camp too. It's been pretty buttoned up. It's been also non-circus-like. And that's the way it's got to be, man. That's it. So I'm excited. I'm excited for this football season. I'm rooting for the Jets in a different way. I'm rooting for the Jets to finally be able to nab that quarterback of the future. Finally. That's what I'm hoping for. And if that means to have to endure another season of losing, but at least there's an end in sight and a ray of light in sight, then I'm okay with the losing. Really. As long as that head coach is not going to be coaching up a brand new quarterback. So lots of time to talk NFL football. I won't be back with you next weekend, but you know, whenever the next time may be, the next time may be. So I look, I'm available even during the week until school starts. So thanks to all the callers. Could not have done it without you. To Pete Hoffman for staying an hour after his show just to get a little bit more talking in. And you know, I love coming here and talking with you, with him, with everybody. And if you missed any portion of today's show so far, hit the free Odyssey Rewind app, and it's 2 a.m. start show. So I want to say thank you to Alex Desarm behind the glass. I'm going to see you again next time, whenever that is. And until then, it's at Coach MCCARTAN, Twitter, X, Instagram, Facebook, TikTok, whatever. We'll keep the conversation going. You got Joe Beningo from home next, right here on WFAN.

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1: All right, 5 o'clock, straight up, Beningo, Saturday morning, extremely early, it's still dark out. I think it finally stopped raining, thank God. 888-808-1019, the phone number, here till 9 o'clock, I guess McMonagle at 9, right, Alex? Alex Azam on the other side of the glass. So what's going on? We got to start with the baseball. What's going on with the Mets? Can somebody tell me that? All of a sudden, they look like a Major League Baseball team. I'm actually excited to watch the Met game right now. How crazy is that? They won 4 in a row since the trading deadline, right? Even Marcus Semien is hitting. He's hitting like a home run every day. He had a 3-run home run last night. You got to be kidding me. Wow. Unbelievable. I got to say, it's actually fun to watch him. Ewing had 3 more hits last night. Bench has been red hot. Got another, I don't know why he only pitched 5 innings last night, but another solid 5 innings from Thornton. Zach Thornton last night, who's looked pretty good on the mound. Even these guys, they got rid of the whole bullpen. So basically, the Mets got rid of everybody. I love when it's early morning and I can't talk yet and I got to talk. It's just great. But anyway, they got rid of basically the whole bullpen, right? Everybody's gone. And they bring all these guys that you never heard of. I guess we've heard of Daniel Nunez, right? Duarte, whoever they are. How about this guy, Yen, the guy that jumps up and down when he strikes a guy out? How about the play at the plate last night with Torrens? The ball gets so. How good is Torrens? I love Torrens. Thank God the Mets didn't trade this guy. Oh, my God. He might be my favorite player on the team. He really might. Ball bounces away from him a little bit. Runner tries to score from third. How about Yan, whatever his name is, Jeffrey Yan, I guess that's his name, the lefty. How about him covering the plate, and Torrens flips it to him to get the guy at the plate? How big a play is that? All of a sudden, I mean, come on. What's going on with this team? Wow. Even Polanco the other day had a big game. He had a home run and a double off the wall. I mean, is he okay? Is he feeling right? Unbelievable. Yeah. It's actually, you know, you've turned a Met game on, you're actually looking like a professional baseball team. I understand it's the Guardians and the Pirates. I mean, let's not get too crazy about who they're beating. But they basically couldn't beat anybody. Is this the first time all year they've had a 4-game winning streak? I don't even know. Maybe. I can't remember the last time they won 4 games in a row. Maybe last year? Maybe. Even this guy Jared Young has got some big hits for them. Yeah, well, all of a sudden, you know, you can put a Met game on and feel okay about it. You know, they got the young pitchers. I know McClain gave up 5 runs the other day, gave up a 3-run home run to who's that guy, Lowe? Nathaniel Lowe for Cleveland. He hit the ball out of, you know, 3-run homer. Mets still scored 13 runs to win the game. What's going on with that? Crazy stuff. Crazy stuff with the Mets. Wow. All of a sudden, you can watch them. How about that? They're still 51-66. They're still 15 games under 500, but at least they look competitive. I'll give them that. So even Senga, they put him in a bullpen. He's actually looked good. He's only pitched an inning at a time. What does he have? 2 innings in the bullpen. He hasn't given up a run. Even Senga. So, and Soto's not there. They're actually playing good without Soto. Crazy. All right, well, at least I could put a game on. At least I feel, let me watch my team, and, you know, at least they look like a professional baseball team at this point. I'm not counting the days yet to the start of football. I'm getting ready, but I'm not counting. I don't want to end the summer yet, you know? I'm still in summer mode. I'm still out there in summer. I mean, the weather's been hot. I love it. I'm playing golf. You know, I'm doing the tan thing. I'm at the pool. You know, I don't want to see summer end yet. As much as I want football, you know, I can wait. I can wait for another month until we get to the NFL. But it's coming. It's coming fast and furious. I'm excited about the Jets. I have to say that. Now, on the other side of the town, how about the Yankees? What a win last. You know, let me say this about the Yankees. All I hear, it really is amazing. I hear more complaining from the Yankee fans than I hear from the Met fans. Here we got this crummy team, 15 games under 500. They've been buried for a while. And, you know, I'm grasping at straws that they actually look like a professional team. And here's the Yankees, right in the thick of the American League East race. They're, what are they, 7 games up in the wild card? I think they're the lead wild card right now. The Red Sox never lose. I mean, they've been just, you know, it's unbelievable how good Boston's been. And you got a legitimate 3-way race there in the American League East. But you know what? All of those teams are making the playoffs. Every team and every one of those teams is going to make the playoffs. But I hear all this hand-wringing from Yankee fans. Oh, we didn't get a catcher. Oh, what did Cashman do with the deadline? How do you know, Austin Wells, he stinks. What's the other guy's name? Sanchez, he stinks. Oh, my God. They're crying about everything. Jazz Tism's no good. McMahon is no good. We go right at that line, right? Oh, you know, I can't take this guy, can't take that guy, can't take Dominguez in the outfield. Spencer Jones hasn't been good enough. You know, all I know is with the Yankees, great win last night, by the way. You're down 2-0 going to the bottom of the ninth inning against the Braves. I don't know what time that game started with the rain and everything. I am surprised they even played. But, you know, they're down 2-0 going to the bottom of the ninth inning against the Braves. They score 2 runs. The kid Lombard gets a big hit to start the rally. And then they win it in the 10th inning. McMahon got the sack fly and winds up winning the game. That's a terrific win for the Yankees last night. You know, their starting pitching keeps them in it. Fried had a solid.

0: six and a third last night. Give up only a couple runs, couple home runs. The Yankees are right in the thick of it. And all the Yankee fans will do is bitch. You don't have Judge. You don't, right? You don't have Judge. You don't have Stanton. You don't have Bellinger right now. Yet every, and but there you are. 14 games over 500. I think it's 40, 65 and 51. I think that's it. 14 games over 500. 4.5 out of first. Easily in the wild card position right now. You know you're making the playoffs. And all they do is complain. Complain about Cashman. Complain about Boone. Complain about this. You're in the playoffs every year. And I'm tired of hearing, well, we haven't won a World Series. We haven't been to a World Series since 2009. I'm sorry. I know I'm a Met fan. I know my standards are underwater. Okay, you know we never win. It's been 40 years since we won. I'm getting tired. They sell it as much as I love the 1986 team. My favorite team, my favorite Met team all time, okay? I mean, you know, best team we ever had. As much as I love it, I'm tired of celebrating it 40 years ago, all right? I love Keith. I love Darryl. I love Doc. I love Ronnie, right? I love every guy in it. I love Mookie. We go right on down the line. I love everybody on that team. Love them. Kevin Mitchell, Ray Knight, everybody. But I'm tired of celebrating from 40 years ago. 40 years. The Mets have never been to the playoffs more than 2 years in a row. The Yankees are in the playoffs every year. Okay? Every year. Since 1995, how many times? Since 95 when they made the playoffs under Showalter and they lost to Seattle. Since then, and then, of course, along comes Torrey and the rest is history. How many times? Since 1995, that's what, 31 years ago, and maybe Alex, you could look it up, give me the exact number, have the Yankees not made the playoffs since 1995? Twice? Three times? Alex, can you look that up for me, bro? Do you mind doing that? All right? Since 1995, how many times have the Yankees not made the playoffs? I think it's three, man. Maybe it's three. Maybe. Maybe. And all they do is complain.
1: Apparently it's five.
0: Is it really that many times?
1: Yeah. Wow. 08, 2013, okay. 2014, 2016, and 2023.
0: Okay. All right. So five times. Wow. Five times in the last 31 years, the Yankees have not. So 26 of the last 31 years, the Yankees are in the playoffs. 26 of the last 31 times. I don't think the Mets and Jets combined have been to the playoffs 26 times. I think the Jets have been 14. I want to say the Mets 12, 10, something. I can figure it out if I start going in my head, right? Maybe it's the same amount. Think about that. 26 of the last 31 years, and all they do is complain. Oh, God. And their biggest star, arguably the best player in baseball, has been out since May. Since May. And you don't have Stanton and you don't have Bellinger. And all they do is bitch and bitch and bitch. Really. That's it. Are you a Yankee fan, Alex? Are you?
1: I am.
0: You are. You are. Are you happy with the team?
1: Not necessarily.
0: Not necessarily. Right?
1: I just didn't agree with the whole running it back.
0: All right. Well, is it killing you? I mean, where would they be if Judge was around? I don't know. Maybe they'd be running away with the division. I don't know that. You know what I'm saying? You didn't like running it back. Where are you?
1: Would you rather be 15 games under 500 players?
0: Would you rather be 15 games under 500?
1: No.
0: Okay.
1: But it's just been the same thing.
0: Like, I know, but the same thing is the playoffs every year is the same thing. Your same thing is making the playoffs every year. 26 of the last 31 years you're in the playoffs. 26. I know you're not the Dodgers. I get it. The Dodgers, who should be investigated. Really? Tariq Skubal goes to them? How's that? What is that? What is that? What, do you want to just set them up in perpetuity, the Dodgers, to win?

0: every year. Now, of course, next year, I don't know if we're going to see baseball next year. I mean, we may not. In fact, if I'm a betting man, I say we don't. Or at least a significant part of the season gets wiped out. I really think that's happening. But, I mean, come on. I'm tired. I hate the Dodgers, by the way. I would love to see the Yankees get in the World Series and stick it up the Dodgers' rear end. I got to tell you, I really would. I really would. Because then all the Yankee fans will stop complaining, too, which would be good, right? Unbelievable. I'm sorry, Alex. I got to say that because I hear from my friends. I hear it on the air. I hear from the different families. It's constant crying. You should be on this side of the aisle. You should be a freaking Met fan. You know, you should have the genius running your team. He's done a great job, huh? Oh, my God. Unbelievable. It makes me crazy. And you don't have Judge. That's like if you were an NFL team, here you are, entrenched in a playoff spot, and your superstar quarterback is out. But you continue to win. Continue to, you know, keep your head above water. Pitching's been really good. Got great pitching staff. Garrett Cole, Max Fried, Schlittler, right? Got all these great. Top pitching staff. I know Rodan has been out. I get it. You know, these other guys have pitched pretty good. Weathers, Warren, you know, these guys, they've done a pretty good job. And the Yankees are right where they are. Okay, they're not in first place. I understand you want to win a division. You don't want to have to play those dumb wild card, you know, crapshoot series, 2 out of 3 stuff, which is, you know, extremely dangerous. I get it. But still, you think I'll see the Mets in the playoffs somewhere in the next 10 years? I don't know. You think I'll be alive? I'm 73 next month. You think I'll be alive to see the Mets in the playoffs again? I don't know. Certainly not with the garbage running the team. Oh, my God. I understand the standards the Yankees have. I get it. You know, we got to win champion. We're no good. But it's not like it was. You know, when I was growing up, you won the league, you went to the World Series. That was it. There was no playoffs. If you tied for the league lead at the end, you had a play. You know, in the American League, you had a 1-game playoff. In the National League, you had a 2 out of 3 thing. That's it. There was no rounds of playoffs. Now you got all these ridiculous playoffs. Even when you just had 4 divisions and you had, you know, just, all right, you win a division, you go to immediately go to the championship series. You don't have that anymore. You got to go through all of this stuff. And I understand the Yankees fans have been spoiled. They were spoiled the recent time. I'm not even going back to, you know, Gehrig and Ruth, you know, or Joe D and Charlie Keller or Mickey and Roger. I'm not even going back to those there, you know, Yogi and that, okay? But I understand, you know, the Joe Torre era, you know, you had this unbelievable team that won 4 out of 5, you know, went to the World Series, what, 6 times, I guess it was, right? Unbelievable team. Once-in-a-lifetime team. That doesn't happen all the time. And it's a different world in baseball now, and you still make the playoffs all the time. 26 of the last 31 years, you've made the playoffs. Yankees, in the last 31 years, have been to the playoffs more than the combined total of the Jets and the Mets ever. Think about that. Think about that. I'm pretty sure I'm right about that, too. If not, it might be even. It might be the Mets may have got 12. Let me see. If you don't mind me, Alex, running through this here. Let me see. You got the 69 team won the World Series, right? 73 that went to the World Series lost. 86 went to the World Series won. They lost in the playoffs in 88 to the Dodgers, so that's 4 times. They didn't get to the playoffs again until 99, lost to the Braves. The Yankees, losing to the Yankees in the World Series 2000. So what's that, 6? Am I up to 6 now, right? 6 times? 2000?
1: That's 6.
0: Okay. 2006, they should have went to the World Series that year. Beltran strikes out. They lose to the Cardinals. So that's 7, okay? Then they don't go again until that World Series year in 2015, right? I'm just thinking if I'm missing anything here. So we got 6 through 2006. Then we go to the World Series in 2015. That's 7.
1: Did you miss the Subway Series?
0: No, I hit 2000. I said it.
1: Okay.
0: So we got 69, 86, 69, set, wait a minute, 69, 73, 86, 88. That's 4, right? Got 4 so far. 99, 2000, that's six. 2006, that's seven. 2015, lose the World Series to Kansas City, that's eight. Then you had the following year, that one-game playoff they lost to the Giants, that's nine. And then you had the recent times when they lost that terrible series to San Diego, that's 10. And then when they lost 2 years ago in the NLCS. So they have been to the playoffs in their history since 1962 11 times. 11 times! In 60, well, how many years? 65 years. 11 times in the playoffs. 11. Never been to the playoffs more than 2 years in a row, ever. The Jets is 14. I'm pretty sure it's 14. So, with that said, as I said, the combined total of playoff years for the Jets and the Mets is less than what the Yankees have done in the last 31 years. How about that? How about that? How's that? Think about that for a minute. You're an a-hole Met fan. Okay, well, okay, I'll admit to that. That was a brilliant decision. That became a Met and Jet fan, right? That was really thinking intelligently, you know, back 100 years ago when I was a little kid, right? Thank God for the Knicks winning a championship. That's probably going to carry me for the rest of my life. That will probably be the last one I see unless the Knicks somehow win another one. That's probably the last one I'm going to see. But, I mean, come on. And all I hear the Yankee fans do is cry. Our catching situation stinks. Our shortstop's not any good. Right? Our bullpen, bullpen's not great. On and on. We don't hit enough. We don't do this. We don't do that. Unbelievable. 26 times in the last 31 years, and you're going to be going again. So it's going to be 27 out of 32. And the Mets are sucking wind. And God knows the Jets ain't making the playoffs this year. I'm pretty confident. It would be great, but I doubt that's happening. Unbelievable. It really is. I really wish, you know, back when I was a kid, you know, there was no Mets yet. So, you know, in a couple of years before the Mets, 60, I don't remember too much. All I remember about 60 is the World Series and the fact that, you know, the Pirates beat the Yankees. And I remember 61. I remember the whole Mantle Maris thing. I do remember that. I was 8 years old. That's probably the first year I really remember baseball. I really, you know, got into the baseball season. And then I made the fatal choice in 1962 to start to root for this new team in New York. This is my team. What a dumb decision that was. What a freaking dumb decision. 11 times in the playoffs in 65 effing years. Think about it. Think about it, Yankee fan. How many times have the Yankees been to the playoffs forever? 1,000? What? I mean, we don't have time to count all the years in the history of the Yankees making the playoffs. I mean, we're, you know, 100? I mean, you know, got to be close, right? Somewhere in that area. Unbelievable. 888-808-1019. Beningo on a very stupid, ridiculously early Saturday morning. Alex's arm on the other side of the glass. We'll break here back with your calls here to McMonagle at 9.
1: Hey, what's going on, everybody? 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
11: I'm losing my mind. It sounds like digital, whatever you're doing there, Alex. 888-808-1019 is the phone number. We'll go to the phones. My good buddy, big Met fan that he is, he's got to be excited. They won four in a row. Ross in Bergen. Hi, Ross.
12: Joey, what's going on, man?
11: You pumped up? You pumped up for the Mets? You excited? Four straight wins, bro. What's going on? they score runs. Wait, hold on. Four straight wins. They got three games with six runs, and they scored 13 in one run in one game. What's going on?
12: I mean, this is supposed to be the team all along in April and May. This is when I was on board, blowing it all up, bro. 6 months in the making. Hey, Joe, if the Red Sox could do it, dot, dot, dot, who knows? 32-5. We're up in Beantown. I mean, who knows, Joe? You never know.
11: Is that what the record? Oh, is that what the Red Sox are? 32-5 over the last 37 games. Is that really it?
12: 32-5.
11: That's crazy, man. That's crazy. It really is.
12: And you know what the craziest thing to me is, Joe? Like, it was one thing because you look at the three, and funny enough, the three teams that have fired their skippers this year are kind of the consensus three biggest markets in sports: us, Boston, and Philly.
11: Right.
12: And you can even chalk up Philly as, look, perennial contender. It just wasn't clicking with Thompson. Move on. You bring in Donnie Baseball. You expect it to get back on track, and it rightfully did right away. Boston was in the same boat as us. They didn't blow up their core from last season as much as we did, or even remotely close to we did, but their offseason was a bunch of aging veterans. I mean, Sonny Gray is the same age as the Marcus Simeon. Marcus Simeon MVP campaign coming
11: red
12: up.
11: Red hot. What's going on with him? Did he get his OPS? Is his OPS over 700? Is it over 700 yet for Simeon?
12: They got a couple more games.
11: He's got
12: to
11: a home run. How many games in a row with homers? Russ, how many games in a row with homers for Simeon? Three?
12: For Simeon? I don't know if it's in a row, but he's had like three or four in this stretch. Yeah, and he had the play to end the game with the flash in the leather. Run prevention, Joe. It's finally coming up.
11: By the way, how many errors does Lindor have? Oh, my God.
12: You know what? They're winning despite him. That goes back to my point. You know what? It's the stale, rotten core. Here come the new Mets, baby, Joe. We got my boy Bo has been garbage. I got him in. He's been garbage for even this. And you got Ronnie Darlin. I gotta admit defeat sometimes, Joe. That's why I'll toot my horn when I'm right about something just as much as when I'm wrong. I'll take the L.
11: Right.
12: Bo Bichette's been a disaster.
11: Well, what did Ron Darling say about Bichette? What did Ron Darling say? What did he say?
12: I don't remember what he said exactly, but he wasn't sugarcoating it. I mean, listen, you're being paid the big bucks. He's making more AAV than everybody not named Soto, and he's been a net negative. I mean, you're looking at guys like Simeon's legitimately been solid. I know the numbers are still ugly. That's how bad his year started. Right. But you look at his last 2 weeks, they're not half bad. Jorge Polanco snapped out of his 0-for-30 with a moonshot. I mean, that was only,
11: that's one game. Right.
12: Yeah. Did you hear on the broadcast? They said he took 300 swings.
11: I saw that. 300 swings. Wow.
12: I'd be surprised he didn't get hurt.
11: I'd be pretty tired after 300 swings. You know what I mean? God.
12: Well, forget about being tired. I mean, the way some of our Mets have gotten hurt over the years. I mean, Cespedes with the boar. I mean, forget about it. I'm surprised he didn't blow his back out taking all those swings. He hit a moonshot at the park. Yeah. Look, Joe, I think all kidding aside, I think it's not a hot take to say it's all but too late at this point. I mean, you can't expect.
11: But you know what? Here's the good news. You know what, though, bro? No, they're not going to do that. But at least I could – they're a professional team right now. It looks like they actually got some juice. Even in the dugout, it looks like they're excited to play. You know what I mean?
12: 100%.
11: Right?
12: And you know what the funny thing is? Last Saturday was pre-deadline. Some of the names you brought up, you didn't want to trade Holmes. I did. Holmes goes.
11: Right. Right.
12: And neither one of us wanted to trade Taylor. He goes in the same deal. And, Joe, I'll bring up a point right here. The last time we made a trade with the Cubs, there was a major league hitter and pitcher. No, but there was a major league hitter and pitcher that went one way and a minor league hitter that went the other way. And it worked out pretty damn well for the minor league hitter that went the other way. This time around, we got the minor league hitter. So Jefferson Rojas or whatever the hell his name is wants to be the next BCA, Joe. Watch out.
11: That was a great trade. Pete Crow Armstrong for Javier Baez. Oh, my. That's right up there with all the disastrous moves they've made over the years. That's right up there.
12: Look, you can't say it's worse than Seaver, but after that, I don't know.
11: It's up there.
12: It's probably number two.
11: Well, I don't know about number two, but they've made a lot of bad moves. But, bro, that's true.
12: You'd have to sit down and think about it.
11: Of the most recent years, in the last, certainly 5 years, maybe 10 years, maybe the worst trade in the last 10 years. It's not even debatable. I mean, this guy's
12: Joe,
11: the MVP.
12: He's going to win
11: the
12: MVP. He's going to win it.
11: I know.
12: He's going to be the first one to dethrone a fully healthy Ohtani.
11: Unbelievable.
12: Can you believe that?
11: That is unbelievable.
12: And we got stuck with the future Mike Piazza, just 2-for-28 in his career with the bases loaded. Alvarez, Beatty, These are the dopes we kept around. And real quick, going back to Boston. Yeah, what was that? My bad.
11: No, I was just going to say, isn't it amazing? And I love Torrens. Like, Torrens has as many RBIs as Alvarez, right? He does.
12: He's twice the hitter and just as good.

0: Milwaukee. They bring him into Boston. He's the worst qualified hitter in the sport for 3 months, and now he's their most clutch bat. I mean, Joe, like, on a serious note, why couldn't the Simeon, Bichette, Luis Robert turnarounds have happened 2 months ago? And maybe we'd be the 32-5 team in our last 37.
1: Yeah, well, I don't know how much Polanco and Robert have really turned around yet. I'll give you Simeon. I'll give you that one. But I'm not going to give you those two guys. But go ahead, bro.
0: No. Those two are tongue-in-cheek, for sure. And you know what? I'll give you another one. When I brought up Philly with Donnie, baseball is one thing. The manager experience he did with the Marlins, even Toronto last year, with the Dodgers for a couple years. Who the hell is Chad Tracy? Who's the skipper for Boston, the intern for Cora? Yeah. Who the hell is that guy?
1: Yep.
0: Is he the next, you know, Bobby Cox all of a sudden? And it took 2 months for him to get going. Because that's the thing, Joe. Boston, the second they fired Cora, it took another 2 months for them to get going.
1: Right.
0: So what happened up there that quick that hasn't happened with Andy Green or Stiffs, bro?
1: Maybe it's the yellow uniforms, bro. Maybe that.
0: Maybe. We got to come up with, you know what, Joe? We could do like a creative jersey. We could customize our own jersey, and that could be the next grimace.
1: How many jerseys do we have with the Mets? So we got enough. We got about six of them. I mean, we didn't.
0: You know what? I actually like they brought the racing stripe for the 86.
1: Yeah, that was good. That was good.
0: That was a good look.
1: Yep.
0: Listen, on a serious note, I think it's all but too late. Barring the you can't, you know, rely on a run like Boston's had. That's why they're so rare. I mean, heck, when we were the team of destiny 2 years ago, we didn't even have a run that sniffed 32-5. And
1: we didn't win 15 in a row like the Red Sox did. That's for
0: right.
1: Sure.
0: Yeah, no, this is just another. And I genuinely, like, I'm a big believer in, like, the team of destiny type stuff. Like, if you look at when we went from a 60 wild card down to our final two outs with the Pete Homer going all the way to game six of the NLCS, like, I think there's some value to that. And I would be nervous if I were a Yankee fan, man, because this Boston team, if you think about it, I mean, you can't say they got nothing to lose because now they're legitimately established.
1: Right.
0: But
1: right.
0: Did you see the White Sox game yesterday or 2 days ago?
1: No, what happened?
0: It went to, it was either the 12th inning or third. It went deep into extras. And the White Sox were in Fenway. The White Sox, top of every extra inning, put up a run or multiple runs. And every single time Boston tied it up until walking it off. They just don't sit down and die, this team. It's next level. Look, Philly's killed off a little bit. They're back on the up and up. How about Luis Arraez? I'd kill for a player like him.
1: Yeah.
0: Luis Arraez.
1: Yep.
0: Finally, a team that's putting him fourth instead of leadoff, where he could actually drive in some runs on base. Unbelievable, Jen. Who do we get? By the way, Joe, I appreciate all the time as always. This should teach you the value of prospect rankings. This guy, Christian Pache, we called up, is one of the replacements for the turmoil on the roster.
1: Has he fouled the ball off yet? One. How about that guy? They bring him up. No way. I got to say this. Right? So they bring this guy up. Yep. I never heard of the guy. He's playing the other day. They put him in for defensive purposes. There's a fly ball to left field. It was, you know, pretty deep by the wall. He drops it. Bro, he dropped it. Right. It didn't hurt him.
0: You want to know the funniest part, Joe?
1: Oh, my God.
0: I have heard of him. I know of him because his specialty is the glove.
1: Right.
0: And if you believe it or not, you're not going to believe it. In 2021, Joe, he was the Atlanta Braves' number one prospect.
1: Is that really true?
0: You, all you need to know, Christian Pache, he's played for every team in the division besides the Nationals. We're the fourth of his five teams in the division. He was the Braves' number one prospect. And I think it was either the Olsen deal or the Shaw Murphy deal. He was with Oakland. Atlanta got him. They sent him to Oakland. But that's what you all need to know about prospect rankings. I brought up Alvarez. How about Anthony Volpe and the Martian getting sent down on the same day?
1: That's
0: what you all need to know about. And, like, we go back to a PCA. PCA was never the number one prospect. It's all a crapshoot.
1: Oh,
0: so, like, you look back.
1: Of course.
0: That goes back. But it's like the prospect hugging. People tell this guy's going to be a stud. That guy's going to be a stud. How about we actually see a full year of a guy being a stud? Because I heard Francisco Alvarez is going to be the next Johnny Bench.
1: Well, I'll tell you one thing.
0: And their mother.
1: Right, yeah. After he had 25 home runs his first year, he has 12 home runs. But he's got – bro, he never gets – Alvarez never gets a big hit. And I know he's been walking – he's been walking a lot lately – but I'm sick and tired of watching this guy swing at pitches 40 feet off the freaking plate.
0: There's no incentive to throw a two-strike pitch in the zone.
1: None.
0: You're going to swing at it no matter what.
1: Right.
0: And of those 12 homers, nine of them, I guarantee you, were in a double-digit game in the back back half of the game. Yep,

0: solo too. You're right.
1: Right.
0: Yep.
1: Right. Right.
0: Ridiculous.
1: Yeah, I know.
0: Bro, appreciate it all the time, man.
1: All right, Ross. Hang in there, baby.
0: Thank you, man.
1: 888-808-1019. A Mikey, my buddy Mikey in Yonkers. Mike, what's up, bro?
2: Don't worry, Joey. Don't worry, Joey. Everything will be all right. Joe.
1: You start off by singing? What is that? Is that a song I'm supposed to know?
2: Don't worry, baby.
1: Oh,
2: don't worry, baby.
1: Beach Boys song, yeah.
2: Yes, yes. Everything will be fine.
1: You sound just like Brian Wilson, Mike. I mean, come on.
2: Yeah, what? When he was 80 years old and he couldn't sing anymore? But, Joey, I mean, you guys are right. The Mets are fun to watch again. It's great. I mean, even did you see the throw Beatty made from right field last night? Nailed that guy at second base? That was fantastic.
1: Was that Beatty or Bench?
2: No, that was Beatty. Bench was out of the game. He got hurt.
1: Really? I didn't even know. Bench got hurt last night? I didn't see this.
2: Yeah,
1: when did this happen?
2: Something happened. They took him out of the game, and they put Beatty in right field, and that ball that hit the thing, what a throw he made. Yeah. He can't make a throw from first to second without hitting a guy in the head, but that throw he put right on the money.
1: Well, Bench has been through. You can't tell me Bench is hurt because that's a big deal if something's the matter with him. I mean,
2: they just said they took him out of the game.
1: He made a throw the other night where he nailed the guy at third base. That he looked like Clemente. He looked like Clemente.
2: But that was Beatty last night. That was Beatty made that great. What a great throw! I mean, I'm telling you, that was Bo Jackson at his best. I'm telling you, strike right to second base.
1: Bo Jackson. Yes, when I think of Brett Beatty, I think Bo Jackson, bro.
2: Right. But I'll tell you, I watched the Red Sox the other night, and they were down 5-0 in the second inning, and the announcer says, we got them right where we want them. And sure as anything, they came back and won that game in extra innings, like Ross was saying.
1: They never lose. I know.
2: They
1: crazy.
2: Never give up. They
1: 32-5. 32-5. That's almost impossible to do in baseball. Think about that.
2: The last time someone had a streak like that, I think, was Detroit in 84, 85 when they started out like...
1: Oh, yeah, 35-5. Yeah, they started 35-5 in 84 and won the World Series that year.
2: And it was over. After that streak, it was what were they, 20 games in front? Forget about it. It was all over.
1: Yep. You're right.
2: Yeah. I mean, hey, what are we going to do, Joe? I was expecting Mets to clean house. They didn't.
1: They got rid of the whole bullpen. I mean, they got rid of everybody in the bullpen. They got rid of Holmes. They got rid of Taylor.
2: Why did they get rid of Taylor? I don't understand.
1: I didn't understand that move. I didn't understand letting him go. And he's been hot.
2: Go with something.
1: Ah. They're not, come on. They're paying him too much money. Was he making $20 million a year? Who the hell wants him?
2: Yep.
1: He was in an 0-for-30. Yeah, he had that one game. He had a home run. He had a double. Big deal. You know, he hasn't done much in the last couple of days. But Simeon started to hit. I'll give him that.
2: Yeah, he's been hitting lately. Right.
1: He's been hitting home runs. I'll give him that. Bichette's giving him nothing. Robert, I know he had 3 hits the other day, but he's done nothing. But the kids, Ewing, Bench, you know, watching Torrens hit 2 home runs in Cleveland, you know.
2: Yeah.
1: The young pitchers, you know, I mean, you know. At least
2: maybe
1: you got
2: there's hope for us. Maybe there's hope,
1: hey,
2: Joe.
1: At least you got something to watch for the rest of the year.
2: Absolutely.
1: Till football.
2: And what Ross was talking about, Ronnie Dolan talking about Polanco taking 300 swings, I thought he was talking about me on a golf course.
1: Yeah, right. Could you imagine, and I can never understand this, and you play golf, so you know, right? Like, I don't go to the range much because I'm not into practice. You know, I'm like Allen Iverson. Practice? Come on. But you see some of these guys, like, they'll get these buckets of, like, massive buckets. Are you kidding? I mean, you think you could hit 300 golf balls, at the range, bro? No way.
2: A small
1: bucket,
2: I'm done.
1: Give me 20 and I'm out.
2: Yeah,
1: that's it.
2: Absolutely.
1: You got to be kidding me. There's no way, with Polanco, all those swings, you know, at some point, it's not productive anymore. You know what I mean?
2: Mm. So, Joe, I got one up on you. You took the Mets in 62. I stayed with the Yankees till 1971 or two when they traded Mercer. That's when I went all in on the Mets.
1: So, hold on. You were a Yankee fan, bro?
2: Are you kidding? I grew up in the South Bronx. Of course I was a Yankee fan.
1: Well, Mike, you never told me this. You didn't tell me you were a Yankee fan. Come on.
2: I told when they traded Mercer,

0: When the Mets came in, I was a Met and Yankee fan. Don't get me wrong. I loved them both. But when they sent Mercer for Bobby Bonds.
1: Bobby Bonds, yeah. Yeah.
0: Yeah, we used to hang around, Joe, a gang, 15, 16 of us, and we choose up sides. I ran to center field. I was Mickey Mantle. If you wanted to get me out of center field, you had to kick my ass, and that didn't happen too often.
1: Right. I like Mickey Mantle, I have to say. Mickey Mantle, I mean, even though I'm a Met fan, Mickey, you could not like Mickey. You know what I mean? You couldn't be in New York and not like Mickey Mantle. Right?
0: Yeah,
1: right,
0: absolutely. Absolutely. He was, you know, when we were a kid and there were no Mets, you know, Mickey Mantle was my life. And when he retired, I cried. You know, what was that, 15 years old? I cried, you know.
1: 1968 was his last year?
0: Yeah, it didn't matter to me that the last 3 years or 4 years he stunk. He was Mickey Mantle.
1: Right. I know. I didn't know you were a Yankee fan, Mike. I didn't know this.
0: Forget it, Mike.
1: How did I know? I didn't know.
0: Yeah. Well, I'll tell you what, Joe. If the Yankees get into the World Series against the Dodgers, God forgive me, I'm rooting for the Yankees.
1: I'm rooting for the Yankees. Against the Dodgers? Forget about it. I'd be rooting for the Yankees for sure.
0: Absolutely. 100%. Screw the Dodgers.
1: Oh, I hate them. I can't stand them. And the fact that they got this guy Skubal, Manfred let that happen? How could he let it happen?
0: Yeah, at least when Charlie Finley was breaking up the A's, at least Bowie Kuhn stepped in and did something about it.
1: Yeah, he tried to sell off Joe Rudy, Raleigh Fingers, and Vita Blue. And yeah, that's right. Bowie Kuhn stepped in, said, no, you can't do that. Yeah, you're right, bro.
0: I mean, why don't everybody just give their best ball player to the Dodgers? The Yankees can give them Judge. The Phillies can give them Bryce Harper.
1: Right.
0: Why not?
1: Right. We could give them Polanco.
0: Yeah, we give them Polanco. Just give us a bag of balls back.
1: Oh, my God. It's painful. It's painful, Mike. So, Mike, I can't believe you. This is like a revelation. I just – you got like a Mickey Mantle jersey home somewhere? Do you?
0: Yeah, I do in the closet.
1: All right. I still love you, though, Mike.
0: Hey, Joe.
1: Were you a Giant fan, too, at one point, or no?
0: New York Giants?
1: Yeah.
0: No, I didn't really start rooting for football till Joe Willie came to the Jets.
1: Okay.
0: You know, because we used to watch Saturday afternoon every Saturday. It was Alabama, and who was the star? Joe Namath.
1: Right. Yeah, no, I know. That's how I became a Jet fan, too, watching Namath at Alabama. No, yeah. I know. That was another great decision I made, right?
0: Yeah, we made some great decisions, didn't we? Hey, but we got the Knicks this year. The year after, we'll get the Jets and the Mets, and then we can
1: die.
0: We can go play golf.
1: And then we can die.
0: We can play golf and wear any shirt we want. Right?
1: There you go, Mike. I'll let you go, bro. Say hello.
0: Thanks, bro.
1: Say hello to Paul. All right, be good, baby. I'll see you. You're going to be at the podcast on the 29th, or no? Oh, he's gone. All right. By the way, okay, and I'll throw it out there again. I'll mention it later. August 29th, the Saturday, 4 o'clock at the Hackensack Brewing Company for the next live podcast. We're working on a bunch of people. Looks like JJ will be there. Trying to get Licata, Moose. We'll see. 888-808-1019. 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

0: at 9 o'clock. Roger in Westchester. Roger, how are you? Roger, are you there? Roger going once. Roger going twice.
1: Hello again, everyone. Howie Cosell.
0: Oh, here he is.
1: I'll be back in 60 seconds. Take it away, Joey, baby. Dim the lights. Can we dim the lights? Joey.
0: Very dim.
1: Joey, baby, Joey. Everybody who calls in today, they have to have Joe in their theme song, okay? And Joey, babe, we're loving this, and you're having that big, what is it, a jamboree or a shindig?
0: You coming? What, am I going to see you? Are you going to be there? Are we finally going to see, you know, get the, to see who you really are, Roger? Will we see that?
1: Well, me and you have met before. I've said that. But the thing is, you know what it
0: but
1: is,
0: But I didn't
1: Joe?
0: Know. But I didn't know yeah. it was you, did I? Right. I probably didn't, right?
1: No, because I didn't introduce myself. You know, I'm not, you know, I like to give people their space, too. You know, yeah, I got to follow. But, Joe, the thing is, the reason why is because you hear my voice. Doesn't my voice sound like I'm a big, strong guy and stuff?
0: I don't, you know, I really don't think about that. I really don't try to picture what you look like, bro.
1: Right. Some people do project my voice as a big strong. I'm like

0: 5'5 and a half and about 125. But what I'm saying is my voice doesn't match,
1: okay,
0: you know, my physical stature and stuff. And I might get trampled around the big crowd. I'll get nervous and stuff like that. But I love it, Joe.
2: I can't imagine you getting nervous, bro. I can't picture you getting nervous in any scenario. You know what I mean?
0: No, you're right. I don't get nervous. I always kept my cool, even in some really crazy times. But listen, people should all support you with that. You know, when you do is it like a super fest or something, or shouldn't
2: it? No. You come. It's the Hackensack Brewing Company. You have a couple pops. You know, there'll be food. He's probably going to have the food truck there. You know, it's outside. Hopefully, it'll be a nice day. It's going to be 4 o'clock in the afternoon on a Saturday. And I'll be there. I'm going to try to get, like I said, I'm working on Moose. I'm working on JJ. I'm working on Licata, maybe BT, all of these people. And, it's just everybody gets involved, bro. You know what I mean?
0: All right. This is what I'll promise you. If I show up, I'm going to carry it like a giant bullhorn with me. All right. So I don't have to get that close because then it will get crazy.
2: Where do you live? Do you live in Westchester? Legitimately, do you live in Westchester?
0: No, but I hung out in Westchester a lot. Okay. And
2: do you live in New York? You live in a city?
0: Yeah, I live in New York, yes. I actually grew up in the Bronx.
2: Okay.
0: And I just heard Mike say he came with some of the South Bronx. Listen, the guys in his age group, they loved Mickey Mantle. Are you kidding?
2: Yes. No, of course. I'm in that age group too, but but I liked Mickey even though I became a Met fan in 62. I always liked Mickey, always.
0: Well, what about your dad? What fan was
2: DiMaggio? My father was a big Joe DiMaggio fan. He loved him because of what he meant to the Italian people in his country, you know, back in the late 30s and 40s. So
0: right, he was a Yankee fan, right?
2: Yes. Yep.
0: Right. All right. That makes perfect sense and everything because you guys aren't from Brooklyn. I've met a couple of guys. I'm talking about older guys. I met guys who hung out with not Joe Torre. I hung out with guys who hung out with Frank Torre.
2: Right.
0: And those guys told me, the guys, they were his age group. They were friends with him and stuff. They're obviously much older than me, but I love stories. I always like trying baseball stories out of Brooklyn and World War II stories. A lot of those guys wouldn't talk. But I got a lot of stories out of them that they would never mention. But they all said the same thing when they saw Frank Torre play. They said, this guy's going to the major leagues. Now, Joe Torre was different. The Joe Torre people don't understand. He's his baby brother. He's like 10 years younger than him. But these guys all said the same thing. Joe Torre could pound a baseball, a softball, a stickball. When they played in the new Eucharist High School, and I've been back there a few times, they've changed it. But when they played it, home plate was facing the street. And Joe Torre would hit it out of the New Ridge High School schoolyard. He's a teenager at the time. And go across the street, not in the street, across the street through the windows of some of the stores. And one guy would always come out and he would always say, I know there's only one guy who could hit that ball like that. And I can't think the rest of the stuff that he said. We'd have to be like in a saloon, like at 2 o'clock in the morning. But a little graphic there. But Joe Torre could hit like there was no tomorrow. And his brother's the one who pushed Frank to get him signed by the Braves. Nobody was signing him.
2: Well, he was a catcher, too. Joe Torre was a catcher when he initially came up to the major leagues.
0: His brother Frank told him the fastest route to the major leagues is a catch. And that was the old wise tale back then. Of course, you got to go to play and stuff. And Koufax, now he comes from those areas too.
2: Right.
0: He was a
2: Lafayette High School. Yeah, he went to Cincinnati, basketball scholarship at Cincinnati, right?
0: Exactly. But the older kids saw Koufax throwing, they were playing softball. They saw him throw a softball. They told him, hey, wait a minute, you got to, I know Brooklyn, I'm the Bronx boy who knows Brooklyn, but you got to go to Bay 1 or Bay 2, the Brooklyn guy is the one I'm talking about. You got to play some baseball. His arm was tremendous, but he was, like you just said, he got the scholarship at the University of Cincinnati, and then he got signed, and he was on that Dodger 55 team.
2: He was.
0: Now, but you know something, I think we got to call Paul Anker in here and sing Do You Remember, because, listen, let's face
2: it. Times of your life?
0: Yeah, you remember 2018? The Mets started off like 11-1 or something. 11-0, they were gone, fire and everything, and then all of a sudden they collapsed. And same thing with 20. 20-

0: 2022. The first 2 months.
1: Thank you. Well, how about last year? Last year was the all-time collapse. I mean, come on. What a disaster. You know?
0: I mean,
1: I can't say that because they blew it in 07 and 08. They blew it. I mean, let's not forget that. Let's not forget that disaster at the end of the year. It's great being a Met fan. Roger, it's just great being a Met. It's wonderful being a Met fan.
0: You guys could have seminars, the teams that, like, lose out in the World Series.
1: Oh, my God.
0: You guys could teach fans of other teams. You could give seminars on that stuff.
1: And we could also give seminars on getting rid of iconic players because we're like, the all-time leader for that. You know what I mean? Like, we're the leader of all-time.
0: Well, they did the same thing in 2022 when they started getting rid of players. The Max, they got rid of. Verlander, they brought all these
1: Verlander, Scherzer, all of that. Yeah. I know.
0: And there was a few other guys, too. I can't remember their names, but they were traded, too, and they brought in minor leaguers. We're rebuilding the minor league system. Come on, man. I think the Mets fans, don't they just shrug their shoulders at that? And just say, you know, I used to always say the Mets win the World Series in May. That's what I used to say. But the thing is,
1: yeah, it's like the Jets being great in August. You know what I mean? We're always good in August. You know what I mean, Roger?
0: Yeah. So Joe Willie, either in preseason or the first or second game of the season.
1: Oh, the pain!
0: I was told you hear old Mets fans at Shea Stadium in September, and they had the transistor radio. I could picture like Richard from Manhattan, and all of a sudden you hear the guy screaming. There's nothing going on. Joe Willie just dislocated his shoulder or his elbow or something like the second game.
1: Don't even get me started. Yeah, it's painful.
0: But you know what? The Yankees are turning into the 62 Giants. The 62 Giants had three first basemen.
1: Willie McCovey, Orlando Cepeda. Who was the other first baseman they had?
0: Bill White.
1: Was Bill White on the 62 Giants?
0: Yeah.
1: When did he go to the Cardinals? When did he go to St. Louis? I know I got a break. When did he go to the Cardinals? He was on that 64 team that went to the World Series.
0: So sometime before 64, he went to the Cardinals. So when they traded those guys, they traded Cepeda. He goes to the World Series and wins.
1: With the Cardinals.
0: And Bill White wins, and then he becomes the announcer with Phil Rizzuto. Joey, baby, you are the man. Go to that Joe Beningo Superfest, folks. And if I'm there, I'm going to have a bullhorn, but don't trample me. I'm like 5'5", all right?
1: All right, don't worry, Roger. I'll know it's you. God bless. I'll know it's you because you're 5'5 and 120 pounds. I'll know it's you. 888-808-1019. Beningo on a Saturday, top of the hour. We're back with more of your calls. 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
1: Beningo on a Saturday, hour two, 888-808-1019, the phone number. Ray Jarvis now taking over for Alex on the other side of the glass. We're here till McMonagle at 9 o'clock. I didn't realize Old Timers Day for the Yankees today. That was always like a must. When I was growing up, Old Timers Day for the Yankees was always a must-see because when I was growing up, you know, you had guys like, you know, you still had DiMaggio coming here for Old Timers Day back then. You know, it was crazy. You know, obviously it's a little different now. I guess Old Timers now is the, you know, the Paul O'Neills, the Tino Martinez. Is Jeter there today? Do we know that, Ray? Is Jeter going to this today? Do we know? I don't know. I don't know what his deal is with the team. You know what else today is? The Hall of Fame in football today, right? Hall of Fame inductees today. Actually, some pretty good ones. Drew Brees, right? Larry Fitzgerald. Who is it? Luke Kuechly. I think Vinatieri's going in today. So, not a bad class of Hall of Famers. I was there 3 years ago when Klecko went in. Klecko and Revis in 2023. We were out there for that. Me and my buddy, you know, Kenny Scarabaggio, a bunch of people went out there for that. That was great. That was one of the hottest days I ever remember. The day that, that Saturday, out in Canton, Ohio, for the induction of Klecko and Revis. It was hot. I mean, it was like 100 degrees out that day. It was crowded. I'll never forget it. One of the hottest days I can ever remember. 888-808-1019. Beningo on a Saturday. Terry and Manahawkin on the fan. Terry, how are you? Terry, are you there?
12: Oh, hi, Joe. Good morning.
1: Good morning, Terry.
12: I love your show. Oh,
1: thank
12: man.
1: You.
12: You're fabulous. You and the callers. Oh, man. This is the greatest radio show on earth. It really is. You are tremendous. Your recall is unbelievable. Maybe if we'd love to switch your teams and give you some better teams to root for, but hey, you got your championship.
1: Right. Yeah, I got my basketball team is a champion, so I'm very happy with that. Thank God for that. Yes.
12: Yeah. I'm glad it happened. You always, you know, talked about the Jets and the Mets and the Knicks and stuff and the Rangers, but you got that championship. And I just want to tell everybody, just call in today, call Joe's show, tell everybody that you love it because you are tremendous, Joe. And I'll move on for the next caller. Thank you.
1: All right, Terry, I appreciate it. I mean, was that like my agent? I mean, geez, right, Ray? What was that? I mean, come on, that was unbelievable. I mean, yeah, you just calling me to tell me how great I am, please. My wife doesn't even tell me how great I am. I mean, yes, she. I'm kidding. You had to hear this. She's looking at me like I'm nuts here, but now you had to hear this guy. She didn't hear him. But anyway, 888-808-1019. Joe and Ice East Islip. Joe, how are you?
13: What's going on, Joe?
1: Listen,
13: you could not be more right about these psychotic Yankee fans. These mental patient Yankee fans who want to fire Cashman. I mean, what are we even talking about here? I called it. This is the same guy that you want to fire, the guy that has the best bullpen in MLB, the ERA. He gave you that. He gave you the second best rotation in the MLB right now that could go against the Dodgers. It's not his fault that Judge is out, that Bellinger is out. That team on paper is the best team in the AL. Why are we crying talking about firing Cashman? It's absurd. If Stern said this, if the Mets had the best bullpen in the ER, the best bullpen in the league, the second best rotation, and the best lineup on paper, you know, and getting guys at the deadline each and every single year, I'd say he's the greatest GM ever. He's given us a chance to win a World Series. It's just these Yankee fans. They're
1: are you crying about everything. Are you a Yankee fan, Joe? You a Yankee fan?
13: No, I'm a miserable Mets fan.
1: A miserable. That's all we are. You know what though? At least this team now, we're watching them. I got the replay on now. At least this team now is like there's some. At least it's worth putting the game on now. You know what I mean? Watch these young guys.
13: No,
1: Ewing,
13: I mean,
1: Ewing, Benj. You know, right?
13: Yeah. No. I mean, it's hard now because of how miserable the season is and only a 4-game win streak. But you know, it's the only thing at least we have those few guys. Whereas these Yankee fans are sitting comfortable in a playoff spot. God forbid if there's another team in the AL East that is better than them in the standings. I mean, the Red Sox are kind of running on friendship here. They're winning based on the power of friendship. But the Rays are a good team. God forbid another team in the same division is doing better than them. Fire Cashman.
1: Yeah. Well, I mean, look, Cashman's been – the only thing I'll say about that is Cashman's been there a long time. I mean, he has been there. Was he 20 years there now? More than that. Like 25. Yeah. What year – when did he take over? In the 90s. Cashman's been around since, like, the 90s. Right?
13: Right. But it's the same guy that it got you Stanton. I granted, it's not working out now, but – you know,
1: should have signed Bryce
13: NL Hall, MVP, right. NL MVP in 2017. Yeah, let's throw him $300 million. Comes to the Yankees. Yankee fans are happy. Get Garrett Cole $300 million. Yankee fans are happy. Like, get Soto. Trades for Soto. Try signing Soto back. It's not his fault that Soto said no. He offered him the money. I mean, each year he's getting superstar and superstar trying to make the team better. We got James from Long Beach crying. I called in to Gordon. He told me, I just don't get it because I'm a Met fan. And they expect to win a World Series every single year. That's what the Yankee fans signed up for.
1: I get that. I understand. But still, you know, it's not the – you know, it's not – like I said, it's not like it used to be, where all you do is just win your league and you go right to the World Series. You know, that's not how it is anymore, you know?
13: Absolutely. No, you're spot on. Spot on. Thank you for the call. Thank you for taking my call.
1: All right, Joe. I figured he had to be a Met fan. I mean, come on. Look, Cashman to me has been there, you know, a long time. I mean, how many GMs last 30 years? I mean, come on, he really. But, again, I mean, when you've been to the playoffs 26 out of 31 years, that's pretty good. I mean, it's pretty good, right? I don't know. Maybe they want Stearns. You want Stearns as your baseball, you know, head of baseball operations? 888-808-1019. Paul in Yonkers is on the fan. Paul, how are you?
14: Good morning, Joe.
1: Hi, Paul.
14: Hey, Joe. First, thanks for coming in 5 a.m. It gives me an opportunity to get through to you. Because any time during the day, I would never get in. So thanks for coming in at 5 o'clock.
1: Yeah, well, I'm not coming. But let me just say this, Paul. I'm not going far. I'm going from my bed to my chair. That's where I'm going.
14: Hey. It's still 5 a.m., and I could get in.
1: Thank you,
14: I could
1: bro.
14: Call you.
1: I appreciate it. I appreciate it. Thank you.
14: Hey, Joe, as a Met guy, I've been pounding Stern and Cohen all year long. I don't need them to get lucky here. I need them to stay in last place. Pete Alonso's coming in next month.
1: Oh, that's going to be crazy.
14: 30
1: man.
14: Homers.
1: Yeah,
14: his
1: yeah,
14: 80, 90 homers. Do
1: I'll
14: you hear
1: honest.
14: A thing about giving him a day? Where is Cohen and Stern? Are they going to show up?
1: Well, you know it's good. You know it's going to be like that night. It's going to be crazy when Pete comes back that night.
14: It's
1: you know
14: better.
1: It is. Oh, it is.
14: It's better.
1: Oh, it will.
14: I hope all those Met fans in April that I had to hear him. Let's get rid of him.
1: I know.
14: Didn't hit homers that don't count. How did you do with this year?
1: Yeah, that was one of the biggest mistakes.
14: And if they get lucky and go on a run, And then Stern could say, well, after all that, look at this, we're in the playoffs. I'll go, wow, I need Stern to get buried here.

0: And everybody's bringing up Soto. Leave him alone. Cohen is the only owner that is letting this guy go 0-2 in the playoffs. It's a disgrace.
1: Well, he's not even playing now. He's hurt. He's been hurt a couple times this year, Soto. Is he going to play again this year,
0: back.
1: Soto?
0: No. Don't come back to this team. Get out of here.
1: Well, you know he's coming back.
0: For this.
1: You know he's coming back.
0: He didn't sign for this, Joe.
1: Well,
0: he deserves better. I don't care how much money he made. He's Juan Soto, and that's what Cohen did to him? You think he's signing to be a Met to come and play with this? You think that's what he thought was going to happen?
1: No, but I didn't think he'd get hurt either.
0: I'm fine. That's how everybody gets hurt. It could be a wasted year. It's like doing it to Judge. Judge is out.
1: Yeah, no, I know.
0: Like you said, they're still 14 games up because they know how to build a team. Okay, but we're having a good time with the minor leaguers and all that. Is this the team we're going to fight with next year? No, I don't know who these people are.
1: Yeah. Well, we'll see what kind of team. First of all, we'll see if we have baseball next year, and then we'll see if we got it. What kind of team we're going to have next year. Look, the only thing I'll say about right now is that at least we got a couple of young guys that are, you know, you're worth watching right now. You got Benj, you got Ewing, you got a couple of these pitchers that, you know, at least look pretty good. You know what I mean? Thank God for that.
0: Yes. But you don't want the president of operation and the owner take a shot and get lucky with rookies because you don't know.
1: Yeah.
0: So, Benj has been good and Ewing's been good. They got lucky. So they made the team. So, Beatty is still on the team.
1: Yeah, I know.
0: My boy, how is he still on the team? He's the past. He should have been gone.
1: Yeah, well, he's not making any money. That's part of it, too. I mean, let's be honest about it. Beatty's not really making any money yet.
0: Cohen, never mention money with Cohen. That's the problem.
1: Yeah.
0: Why we mention money with Cohen? And Lindor, two things I know is going to happen, Joe. April, May, and June, he's batting 100. That I could guarantee.
1: Well, he got hurt this year. So, in fairness to Lindor, he did miss a lot of time with the injury, but he has not had a good. I mean, forget about offensively. Defensively, what's wrong with. I mean, how many errors has he made? And big errors this year that have cost him games. I mean, right or wrong? I mean, Lindor hasn't been right. Lindor mentally, to me, has not been right this year.
0: No.
1: I really think that.
0: Absolutely. And you can't protect him with his slow starts. We're not good enough. So that's why with his bad year, let's get rid of Pete Alonso's 40 and a homer. How are you going to win?
1: Yeah, that was a disaster. Letting Pete go was one of the biggest. For a team that's made so many mistakes in letting guys go, trading guys and letting them walk, that's one of the biggest mistakes they ever made. It's right up there. Alonso's right up there.
0: And this is year one. To me, I got 5 years of it until Pete hits a wall. Because that's what they told me.
1: Right.
0: He was old and he couldn't play.
1: Yeah.
0: Out of your mind. Get out of here. Go take a walk. Here he comes in with his 30 homers and 80 RBI. Lindor's got 10. Soto's got 15.
1: 21.
0: And everybody else that plays don't have homers.
1: 21. Soto has 21 homers. That's what he has.
0: He's
1: hurt.
0: Put Pete in front of him. He's not hurt, and they're on the way to 40-40. And we're not in last place. Do that.
1: Yeah.
0: But Soto Stearns did what he did, and I need him to pay for it.
1: Yeah. Well, he ain't paying for it yet, man. According, he's definitely going to be back next year at $10-12 million a year, whatever he's making. So you know he's coming back. You know that.
0: And that's the sad part about the owner.
1: Yep.
0: I really don't. If you do it, I don't know if you cared. I don't know if he cared about his team.
1: Well, I don't know. The only thing I'll say, and I got to run because we got a break here, Paul.
0: Bye-bye,
1: thanks for the
0: buddy.
1: Call.
0: Thank you very much.
1: I appreciate the call. The only thing I'll say is, look, I'm just wonder. And next year, I don't think there's baseball next year. I really don't. We'll see. 888-808-1019. Beningo on a Saturday. We'll break here, back with more calls. Nick Monagle at 9.
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4: 623, Beningo on a Saturday. 888-808-1019. The phone number. We're here till 9 o'clock. Chris McMonagle will come your way. Yankee Old Timers Day today. They play Atlanta, of course, today after a great win last night. Coming back, two runs in the bottom of the ninth, ties it, wins it in the 10th inning. So Mets play tonight in Pittsburgh, trying to go for their fifth consecutive win, which is just mind-boggling. I don't think they've won five in a row all year. 888-808-1019. My buddy, Lou, my golfing buddy, Lou in Westfield. Lou, how are you?
5: Hey, Joe. How are you, Joe? How are you doing?
4: I'm still recovering from my disaster playing golf the other day. I got to tell you, seriously, it was terrible. I got to tell you this, Lou. You don't know this, right? So, I was talking to my wife before we played Wednesday. I said, look, the last time I played there, the first hole, I said I hit a great drive right down the middle, and then I chopped one into that water on the left. And I said, you know what? I'm not doing this again. You know what I did? I did it again. And that set the tone. That set the tone for the entire day. Terrible. I was terrible. I hit four balls. I haven't lost four balls in 2 months. Four balls in the water. What a disaster. It's a disaster.
5: Well, you know something, though, Joe? The course is a lot tougher than people give it credit for. I've had lots of, you know, my friends bring guests or whatever, and they come and they think, oh, you know, I'm going to do great here today. And they wind up shooting a really tough score. But you know what? Your game is okay. That's how it is when you don't. The next couple of times you play, you'll be fine on the course. It takes a little getting used to. I mean, You know, we have like seven holes with water on them.
4: You know what it is though, Lou? It's like, you know, you're hitting bad shots into the water. It's not like I'm hitting the ball good. Oh, I'm hitting the water. Nah, I mean, it's miss hits. And that's what gets me out. And even the last hole, the 18th hole, which is over water, right? Okay, was it part three? Part three, right? The last hole, isn't it, right?
5: Yeah, yep.
4: So I stupidly did not hit my driver there, and I stupidly hit my three wood, and, of course, I chink it into the water. And then I hit the driver and I get over, you know, even I hit it into the bunker. But, I mean, it's very aggravating when I do stupid stuff. You know what I mean?
5: Well, you know what? It's just, you got to get used to it. Let me tell you, that par three, the 18th hole, when we used to play it from the back tees with a small green, that's one of the toughest par threes in New Jersey.
4: Yeah.
5: And if you play the back tees, you got to carry 175 yards. So
4: back tees. Let me tell you, that course playing from the up tees, like the old man tees that I play, even that is long. I mean, you got a lot of long par fours there, even playing from up there. Right or wrong, bro? Right, Lou? I think so.
5: Yeah, no. Hey, look, tough. It's the 14th hole is a very tough hole. I mean, the talk is they want to make it a par five because
4: you were saying
5: most
4: that.
5: People can't get home
4: that.
5: In two.
4: I heard you saying that to Johnny, played with. Yeah.
5: Oh, but gee, great how course. Did he hit a ball, though, John?
4: Oh, my God. You can't even see it. Like, this guy, John, he hits the ball so far that I couldn't even see the ball. Even standing behind him, I couldn't see it. He's, you know what I mean? I thought DeChambeau was playing. You know what I mean, bro?
5: And he told me, he said, Lou, I'm you know, on the front nine, he said, I'm a little rusty. I haven't played in a month. On the back nine, he took off, man. He's the assistant pro.
4: McGovern. I know that. Right.
5: McGovern, you know, but unbelievable. Hey, Joe, you know, I there's a couple of things I just got a couple of things, then I'll let you go. One, anytime the Yankee fans want to get rid of Cashman, I'll give you Stearns and I'll throw in Brody.

0: Van Wagenen along with him. You can have them both.
1: Right.
0: I mean, we have had some of the worst GMs in the world.
1: Billy Epler, right?
0: Oh my God. And you know, Joe, one other thing I wanted to tell you, you know, I've watched these games and, I tell you, I got used to the ghost runner. I got used to the pitch clock.
1: I'm a big fan of the ghost
0: And you know runner. What I'm going to get used to? Yeah, you know what I mean? But I'll tell you what I am going to get used to. When they get rid of the first base umpire who misses, I can't tell you how many calls. How could you be 3 feet from the play and they miss the calls? Yeah. It's just amazing to me.
1: Well, you got replay now.
0: These guys are working themselves out of a job.
1: But they got replay now. How about the fact? And I love it. I mean, the challenging balls and strikes. But how about the umpires behind the plate? I mean, how many times do they get they challenge the call and they're wrong? I mean, how do those guys feel? But, you know what I mean, bro?
0: But how do they get rated? Don't they get rated at the end of the year? I mean, I'm watching a game where I think the umpire, I think it was a Yankee game. The guy had like 10 overturned calls or something. It's like, maybe they don't care either. They figure, hey, if I get it wrong, what difference does it make?
1: Right.
0: They'll appeal it and then they'll get it done.
1: Right.
0: You know, who knows? I don't know.
1: Right.
0: And Joe, one thing I'll say, I just hope they keep with the young guys like Ewing and Bench and let Jared Young play first base. But I'll say this. I don't care at this point if Bichette has a good finish to the year. Lindor.
1: He's been terrible. Right.
0: And I don't care. You killed us in the beginning of the year. And by the way, this guy Marcus Semien, he hit a home run. He's batting 219, 218.
1: His OPS
0: the whole
1: is
0: year, and he has no range.
1: His OPS is under 700. Oh. Everybody gets crazy about OPS. He's not even – he's like 650 OPS. That's terrible, you know?
0: And you know, the other thing I can't understand with this – and by the way, you know, Oakland fired their GM, yesterday or the day before? They fired their GM. I wonder why we can't fire ours, although
1: – they love him. He loves him. Come on.
0: He's not going to make.
1: He loves him. He loves him. He's paying him $10 million a year. That's why. He's not getting rid of him. Come on.
0: Hey, Joe, the three guys he brought in, and he brought Polanco in to play first base. He's never played first base.
1: I know.
0: He's never been on first base. What'd you bring him in for? I don't get it. I just don't get it at all. I don't get any of it.
1: I know.
0: He's never played one game. He hurt his Achilles and never came back. He never played it ever again. What's the point?
1: Bro, it's been a terrible
0: year. I don't know, Joe.
1: I know. What can we say as Met fans? Another disaster.
0: But I saw the play that Benj made in left field last night. It was a great, great play. And you got to get rid of Devin Williams. He almost gave it up last night.
1: Almost.
0: That ball goes another foot.
1: I know. Almost. I know.
0: And it's out of the ball. I don't know, man. Hey, yeah. I am going to definitely be at the Hackensack Brewing Company. My plan is I'll come up and play. After I play, I'll come over there because you're not far from the beaches.
1: Look,
0: you're not far from
1: that's
0: us.
1: Close.
0: So
1: no, it's all in Bergen County, right. And we got to play again.
0: I'll
1: My wife's
0: up.
1: Very excited. She got very excited with the caddy giving her all these tips. So she was very happy about that. My wife.
0: Hey, look. Whenever we play, I'll get one of the pros to come out with us. So these guys. You know, Joe, we think we play golf. Those guys play golf.
1: No,
0: we just putz around the course.
1: Right now.
0: You know what I mean?
1: You just try to keep your head above water, Lou, you know?
0: Yeah, I know. But Joe, he hit a rescue club on the green on number two. I mean, come on. These guys are unbelievable. Hey, Joe, I'll let you go. And all you got to do is just drop me a text. And we're good. I'll get it. Wednesday morning's always a good time.
1: All right, bro. Beautiful. We like playing on Wednesday. We appreciate it. We really appreciate it, man. I can't thank you enough, Lou. We'll be in touch. 888-808-1019. Lou in Westfield, good guy. Like I said, we played golf a little bit. Didn't have my best day the other day, but, it is what it is. Peter in Manhattan. Peter, how are you?
2: Joe, how are you, Joe? Thanks for taking my call. I've been trying
1: Anytime.
2: For weeks to get
1: you.
2: Joe,
1: Thank
2: just
1: you,
2: quickly,
1: Peter.
2: No music today, Joe?
1: Well, I don't know. I mean, it depends on who's running the board. So, I mean,
2: I got
1: yeah,

0: would have knocked him down. But Buckner, who was
1: yeah, that's right.
0: But Cooper had him down for a while. I mean, he was held by the bell. The other thing, Joe, you were talking about the NFL Hall of Fame. Elsie Greenwood actually was passed for the last time. So let's look at this. The greatest defensive, arguably the best defensive lineman in the 70s, Elsie Greenwood, not in the Hall of Fame. And then you go to the 80s, Mark Gaston, arguably the best defensive lineman in the 80s, not in the Hall of Fame. Incredible, huh?
1: Yeah. Well, I think the problem with Elsie Greenwood is there's so many of those guys. Right. I mean, Joe Green is in, Jack Lambert is in, Jack Hamm is in, Mel Blount is in, you know, Donnie Schell is in. All these guys from that defense are in. So I think that's part of the problem with Elsie Greenwood. You know what I mean?
0: All right. I agree with that. And, Joe, before I get to my Mickey Mantle question, do you know that Mario Cuomo had a bigger signing bonus with the Yankees than Mickey Mantle? Do you know that?
1: Who did? Mario Cuomo?
0: Yeah. It was actually.
1: I did not know that. No, I didn't know
0: it. It was actually. Now, Joe, maybe you can answer this. Nobody's been able to do it. So we talked about a 450 home run being a mammoth shot. So I was reading Mantle hits one 535 feet was at the stadium. 545
1: in Washington. Was it that in Washington that he did that?
0: Right. One in Washington, 545. And then one in New York. He almost knocked it out of the park, 565. Right. Then he had Killebrew that hit 500, Jackson, 71, All-Star game. Today, why is it that, you know, today's plays are obviously much bigger, much stronger. What is it, different baseball, Joe? Is it a different measurement? I mean, why are we getting 500-foot home runs today?
1: Yeah. Now you get a 450-something-foot home run and everybody goes crazy. No, I don't know. I don't know the answer to that. I don't know. You think maybe those home runs weren't 500-and-something feet?
0: Yeah, that's what it's maybe the measurement. And, Joe, find my last question, Joe. You go back to 68, hitters are not being – you change the mound because hitters can't hit.
1: Right.
0: So fast forward to today. You know, to me, watching a game today is so boring. You know, the whole strategy is trying to hit home runs. You know, no team can filter a few base hits. So it's a home run today. And the problem with that is the pitchers are too good. They're throwing more than 100 miles an hour. So, Joe, what can be done? Do you think anything will be done?
1: You're telling me the pitchers are better today? I mean, these guys pitch 5 innings and that's it.
0: Throwing it hard.
1: I mean, my starting pitcher. I mean, even the kid last night, Thornton, he pitched good. He got 5 innings. They got to take him out of the game. 68 pitches or whatever it was. I mean, come on.
0: Joe, just quickly. I was seeing a show a few weeks ago on the Fan. They had Tommy John on. And one of the people mentioned a point. And he said, who made up the 100-pitch count to take a pitcher out of Stanton? Right. And he said, who made that up? He said, there's no document case of that being the case.
1: And how is Tommy John not in the Hall of Fame? The guy won almost 300 games, okay? Exactly. Very good pitcher, great pitcher. And they got a surgery named after him. How is he not in the Hall of Fame?
0: You know what's funny, Joe? When Jim Cott got in, Jim Cott called Tommy John and apologized for him getting in and Tommy John not getting in.
1: Is that true?
0: That's true. Yeah, that's in it.
1: I didn't know that. Yeah. I believe.
0: Anyway, Joe, just one last thing, Joe. Most of Malone, you were talking about the offensive rebounders. You were talking about Malone Rodman. The other guy that was great was Paul Silas.
1: Yes,
0: that was another great
1: with the Celtics.
0: And just quickly,
1: great offensive rebound.
0: Yeah. Moses Malone, he was the first to do what, Joe? And I'll let you run. Thank you for taking my call.
1: Hold on. You got to give me the answer. Moses Malone was the first to do what? Tell me what.
0: Professional basketball player to do what? To be what? You know?
1: No, I don't.
0: All right, he was the first player to come out of high school.
1: He was the first one, Moses Malone. Yeah, Wasn't it Bill Willoughby? Remember him?
0: Well, Malone did in the ABA. That's the only thing.
1: Right.
0: So I don't know. Maybe Willoughby did in the NBA. Hi, Joe. Listen, Joe, thanks for taking my call. You're great. Your show is great. And it finally got through. So thank you so much. And you'll be well, Joe. Thank you so much.
1: Appreciate it. You know, I was looking the other day. We talk about the pitching now. All right. Take a look at this guy. He's pitched for the White Sox in the 70s. Wilbur Wood. Lefty knuckleballer. All right? And I remember him well. You know, Wilbur Wood had a season when he won 24 games and lost 20. He was 24 and 20 one year. But I was looking at his numbers the other day. I'll never forget that, 24 and 20. I was looking at Wilbur Wood's numbers. Just think about this. 4 straight years with the White Sox. And tell me how this guy's not in the Hall of Fame. Okay, his numbers, he only won 160

0: 60-something. He was like 160-something and 150. But he had an ERA. Lifetime ERA was like 3.3, something like that. This guy actually started both ends of doubleheaders because he threw a knuckleball, but he also would throw a fastball as well. Four straight years, Wilbur Wood, 20 wins, 4 years in a row. And 4 years in a row over, listen to this, 300 innings. He had a year where he threw 300, think about this, 365 innings, Wilbur Wood. 365! And he had 4 years in a row over 300 innings. Four straight years winning 20 games. He's not in the Hall of Fame? All right? I mean, serious? 360, and he had 4 years in a row over 300 innings. And the fifth year, he threw 291 innings. Today, if a guy throws 180 innings, oh, my God, he had a major workload. It's really unbelievable. The pitching today, I mean, it's a joke. I have to tell you. I mean, you know, these guys, they pitch five innings. Can't wait to get them out of the damn game. Oh, God. It'll never be that again. I get it. I know that. But, you know, speaking of Hall of Famers, Wilbur Wood, check him out. 304 years in a row. Oh, I think the least amount of innings he threw in that time was like 330. Unbelievable. Four straight 20-win seasons. 24-20 one year. Think about that. 888-808-1019. Let's get Frank in Syosset. Frank, how are you?
1: Morning, Joe. How are you?
0: Good, Frank. What's up?
1: You know, you're right about the pitches. I mean, nowadays they pitch five or six innings. They throw 100, 102 miles an hour, and they're out of the game. And a lot of them have to get surgery.
0: Yeah, right. Everybody gets Tommy John's. It's like everybody gets it. Who doesn't get it? Tell me who that is, right?
1: Right, because they don't pace themselves anymore. They're not going 8, 9 innings, like you said. I don't know if this is a good recipe. And then in talking about pitching, did you hear what the White Sox manager said about Schlittler on the Yankees? Susan Wallman asked the White Sox manager
0: no,
1: last
0: what he
1: Thursday
0: say?
1: What he thought of Cam Schlittler. And I couldn't believe my ears. He said the way Schlittler throws, his arm goes across his body and he falls off the mound when he throws. So his delivery and everything is off balance. And that's not a recipe for longevity or endurance. Mm. But there's been plenty of pitches with crazy deliveries. I mean, you remember Catfish Hunter and Ron Guidry or CeCe Sabathia?
0: Yeah.
1: They had crazy deliveries, right?
0: Yeah.
1: I'm sure
0: Catfish Hunter pitched a lot of innings, bro. He did a lot of innings, Catfish. He really did. Yeah.
1: Because they paced themselves. They went, you know, like you said, more than five or six innings. I have a movie I was watching last night, Joe. I wanted to ask you a question about a baseball. In the fifth inning of the 1969 World Series, is there any truth to this? Tell me if there's any truth to this.
0: What's
1: were they using a Spalding ball that was flawed in the fifth inning of the World Series?
0: I never heard of that. What do you mean a Spalding ball? You mean like wrapped a baseball like a Spalding? Is that what you're telling me?
1: According to this movie, Spalding made the baseball. And it was used in the fifth game of the 1969 Mets World Series. And they made a change after that because the ball was flawed. I wanted to see if you knew if there was any truth to that.
0: That's the first time I'm ever hearing that. What movie was this? What movie?
1: you're gonna laugh. It's called Men in Black 3.
0: is that what it was?
1: Okay. With Will Smith. Yeah.
0: Will Smith. Right.
1: I don't know.
0: I don't know if that's true or not. I don't know. I never heard.
1: You
0: that
1: don't know before. If they ever made a change in the baseball and who makes the baseball?
0: I don't know, bro. I really don't.
1: Okay. All right. I wanted to tell you. You said something profound a couple of weeks ago stuck in my head. You nailed it when it comes to the game of baseball, Joe. You nailed it. You said originally there were 16 teams, and now there's what, 30? The talent is watered down.
0: No question.
1: That stuck with me. That stuck with me. I think you nailed

0: nailed it, Joe.
1: Yeah.
0: You know?
1: Well, it is. I mean, back when I was growing up, that was it. There was 16 teams, 8 teams in each league. You won the league, you went right to the World Series, right? That's how it was back then when I was growing up. That was how it was right through 1968. You know, you didn't have the divisions until 69 when the Mets won. That was the first year of divisional play in baseball, 1969, first year.
0: Right, right. No, I mean, I agree with you. The talent's watered down. You got a lot more guys in the game nowadays. They're bringing up guys from the minor leagues to fill in for spots they need, like the Yankees have been doing, you know, with Lombard and, you know,
1: Maybe
0: Schumann.
1: You got something with him. Maybe you got something with Lombard. Looks like you got something. We'll see.
0: We'll see. We'll see, Joe. I mean, I laugh with you. Did you see him make a double play? Oh, that diving catch behind second base. I mean, come on. These guys do this like they're brushing their teeth, Joe. They're playing the game since they're little kids.
1: Yeah.
0: You know,
1: yep.
0: I mean,
1: they're not in the major leagues for nothing. They're not in the major leagues for nothing. That's for sure.
0: Exactly. Friend. Like we brush our teeth, they make these plays. Yeah. I mean, I got to pump the brakes a little bit. You know, we'll see. We'll see. I mean, Volpe had 21 home runs in his first year.
1: Now he's in the minors. This is right. Volpe.
0: Well, I wanted to ask you about that too. I mean,
1: quickly because
0: I want to ask you was does this weaken Chisholm? Chisholm is a free agent. It's a contract year. So now you got Volpe, and they're talking a lot about putting him at second.
1: Second base.
0: He doesn't have a strong. So where does this leave Chisholm as far as, like, negotiating with the Yankees?
1: Just remember one thing. Next year, I don't know if there's going to be any baseball. You know what I mean? That's the one thing. That's the one thing you got to remember, bro. I don't know. And I got to run. Frank, I appreciate the call. We got to break
0: here. All right. I'll talk to you, Joe.
1: All right. Be good. Yeah. What's happening? We got baseball next year? I don't know. 888-808-1019. Beningo on a Saturday. Break here. Back with your calls here to McMonagall at 9.
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15: A little Staying Alive. You can see it now. I can see Travolta now, the first scene of Saturday Night Fever when he's like strutting down the street, you know? Looking cool. 888-808-1019. Beningo on a Saturday. I'm watching this play again. What a play was last night, watching this with Torrens, with that ball that got away from him, and then Yen covers the plate to get the guy at the plate. That was a tremendous play by both of them. 888-808-1019, Marty in Westchester. Marty, how are you?
16: Oh, it's funny. Marty. We talked a little while ago. You were talking, though, about aging rockers that should retire. Right. I have a story to tell you about what happened 2 weeks ago. 2 weeks ago, me and a bunch of friends went up to the Catskills. We stayed in Monticello. We had tickets to see the two surviving members of the Beach Boys.
15: Okay, so who is it? Mike Love and Bruce Johnston?
16: Bruce
15: Johnston, right? Okay.
16: Exactly, right. Where the Woodstock grounds are.
15: Okay.
16: What happened was that they canceled. We paid $30 for the tickets. Not bad. They had to cancel. They didn't say why. Hopefully it's not health issues. But they had someone to replace them, and because the Beach Boys canceled, we saw this concert for free. And a gentleman that came in to replace them was Peter Noone of Herman's Hermits.
15: Really?
16: Now, he's 78 years old.

0: old, and
1: by
0: he was
1: himself.
0: Incredible.
1: By
0: He was,
1: himself.
0: yeah. Well, he had a backup band. I mean, they
1: Right.
0: had to sign
1: Right.
0: Herman's Hermits in the background, but
1: Right.
0: it's all
1: Right.
0: new people, obviously.
1: Right. Right.
0: But he gave an outstanding performance. He was bouncing around that stage, dancing. He's still in good form as far as his voice is concerned. So, he really surprised me because he's ageless. You know,
1: yeah.
0: It was incredible, and
1: yeah.
0: they had quite a turnout up
1: That's
0: there. I had to
1: interesting.
0: tell
1: That's
0: you
1: pretty
0: that.
1: good. That's
0: Yeah,
1: pretty good.
0: yeah,
1: Peter Noon, Herman's
0: yeah.
1: Hermits. I actually met him
0: Right.
1: at the radio station. Back in the old days when we had CBS FM and they would come in and all, and I actually were in the same building. I actually met him a few years ago, Peter Noon. Some great stuff. Herman's Hermits was good. They had some good
0: I
1: stuff,
0: like
1: though.
0: them. Yeah, Henry VIII.
1: Absolutely. Yep.
0: There's a
1: Yep.
0: kind of
1: Yep.
0: hush all over the world. Those are good songs. Anyways,
1: A lot of good songs.
0: Oh
1: Kind
0: yeah,
1: of harsh.
0: those were the good old
1: Yep.
0: days.
1: Yep. Yep.
0: Yeah.
1: Yep.
0: Okay.
1: I'm into something
0: Anyway,
1: good. Yeah. Right.
0: oh yeah.
1: Mrs. Brown,
0: Oh,
1: you got a lovely
0: terrific.
1: daughter. Right.
0: He sang
1: There's a
0: all of
1: lot
0: those
1: of them.
0: songs.
1: Yeah. Yeah. No
0: He did
1: Milk
0: all
1: Today. We
0: those
1: could go
0: songs.
1: on and on.
0: Oh,
1: Right.
0: yeah,
1: Right.
0: I
1: Yep.
0: know. Yeah.
1: Yep.
0: Okay.
1: Silhouettes. Yep.
0: Oh, incredible. So, anyways, I was going to call. Well, mainly about Anthony Volpe. I watched this player come up 4 years ago. He showed flashes. The problem with him, first of all, he doesn't have an arm. He doesn't have an arm to play shortstop. He might be better at second base. The jury's out on that.
1: Right,
0: But
1: right.
0: as far as his hitting is concerned, he was just too undisciplined at the plate most of the time. Now, there were stretches where he would take the outside pitch and drive it to right field, and that's when he would show some good stuff. You know, but he didn't do it that often, and it was very frustrating. And that's
1: Right.
0: why I think the fans got impatient with him.
1: Well, I
0: Because
1: think part
0: I
1: of
0: don't
1: it
0: know,
1: too with Volpe. You know what? I think there was a lot of pressure on him. You know, here he comes. You know, he's basically the guy replacing Jeter. He's a local guy. He's a Jersey guy. You know, so I think a lot of that conspired with him. You know, I think there was a lot of pressure on Volpe. You know, probably good that they sent him down. Maybe now, you know, like you said, maybe he comes back and he plays second base now. You know, we'll see what happens with him. But I think all of that was the issue with him. I really think that.
0: Right. Okay. Now I am going to Old Timers Day today, and
1: Good.
0: I have the Saturday
1: Is
0: package
1: Jeter there?
0: there.
1: Is Jeter going? Is Jeter going to be there?
0: I
1: You know?
0: heard he's not. I heard he's not going to be there. I hope
1: Okay.
0: that's not the case.
1: Okay.
0: But I have a personal story. They're paying tribute to the 1996 team.
1: Right. Okay.
0: What happened was that years back, my good buddy, I have a buddy, Mark from Bayside. Sometimes he calls the station.
1: Okay.
0: He went out of his way to go to the stadium maybe a week before the first game of the World Series. And in those days, you didn't have any online stuff. You had to go directly to the stadium or call on the phone to get the tickets. He waited
1: Right.
0: online for almost 2 hours. He didn't get these tickets till midnight. I mean,
1: Okay.
0: he's my MVP for
1: That's
0: doing
1: for
0: that.
1: today. So he got the tickets for today. He waited till midnight
0: Well,
1: to get them.
0: right. For the World Series, for the 96 World
1: Oh,
0: Series.
1: this is for the World Series you're talking about. Yeah,
0: Game
1: okay. All
0: number,
1: right. All right.
0: now,
1: All right.
0: I'm not done
1: Okay.
0: yet. Game number six. Game
1: Right.
0: number six. He couldn't get tickets for any early games.
1: Right.
0: So what I'm leading up to is this. I'm really thrilled to go to Old Timers Day today because my biggest thrill as a Yankee fan was to be at Yankee Stadium game six when they clinched that championship.
1: And you were there.
0: I was sitting in the upper left field stands. I had a clear view of Wade Boggs on that horse after the
1: Oh,
0: game
1: God.
0: ended. It was unbelievable. You know what?
1: I remember that.
0: It was kind of like, I mean, I don't know if you can compare the two. I know the Knicks waited 53 years to
1: Yep.
0: win their championship this year. Don't forget, the Yankees had
1: 18.
0: a long gap. Yeah. Which is long for them. It's not 53 years, but still, I mean,
1: Right.
0: the
1: No, I
0: stadium
1: know.
0: was electric that night.
1: Yes.
0: And I'll never forget Joe Girardi hitting a triple. The stadium shook. I'm telling you, it was vibrating. That's how excited the fans were. So, I mean, I think good memories today. And I can't believe it's 30 years. You know,
1: it is hard
0: season.
1: To believe. It is hard to believe.
0: Right.
1: I actually went to what game did I go to? I went to the game they lost to Maddox. Game two at Yankee Stadium, right? And
0: yeah.
1: I think Maddox beat him in that game, and they were down 2-0. And then, of course, they came back to win the next four.
0: Right.
1: Yeah, that's pretty good, bro. That's That's good. You got to see
0: I mean,
1: you clinch it.
0: What,

0: you know, what's funny about that game two, after game two, I said to my friends, I said, well, I don't know if we're going to get to see a game six. You know?
1: Right, right, right, right.
0: But yeah. But they made that comeback, and it was everything fell into place that year. I mean, Joe Torre's first year, they called him Coolest Joe in the Daily News.
1: Yeah.
0: And
1: I remember that. Yeah, I know.
0: Yeah, yeah, I mean, and they made some really nice trades at the trade deadline.
1: Yeah, they got Cecil Fielder.
0: They got David Weathers, Graham Lloyd to fortify the bullpen. Cecil Fielder, of course. He was a big part. Charlie Hayes.
1: And Darryl was on that team too, wasn't he? Strawberry,
0: I think he was. And he was good for the Yankees. He was he accepted the role.
1: He did some good stuff for the Yankees. Yes, he did.
0: He did really good stuff. I think one year as a part timer, he had 24 homers.
1: Yes,
0: and he was really a team guy.
1: Yep, 98, 24
0: great
1: homers.
0: Memories. Right,
1: yep.
0: Right.
1: Yep. In fact, I was at the game. You know, I'm a big Darryl. I love Darryl. My favorite Met ever. I was actually at the game against the White Sox afternoon game. He had three homers in that game. And it was 98. Three homers against the White Sox at the stadium, Darryl. I'll never forget it.
0: Yeah. Yeah. So, he really. George,
1: he was
0: George
1: good Yankee.
0: Just took care of him.
1: He was a good Yankee.
0: Yeah, he was a very solid Yankee. And he really looked up to Joe Torre, too. He always said that. He really respected Joe Torre.
1: Yeah. Yeah.
0: And he loves a teammate, Peter. I mean, he loved Dieter and Tino and those guys. It was a good group. So,
1: Well, you won 4 and 5 years. That's pretty good, bro. You'll take it every, doesn't happen a lot.
0: Well, I hope you get to experience when the Mets win a World Series. I don't know when that's going to be.
1: Well, I've seen both of them. I mean, I've seen the two World Series they won, but I mean,
0: I know.
1: Is it going to happen anytime soon? I don't know. I don't know about that.
0: It's really special when a team goes through a long, long drought like the Knicks did this year and the Yankees did in 96, and to see them finally win a championship, that makes it even more special.
1: No, hey, look, this Knicks championship is going to, and thanks for the call, bro. I got to run, top of the hour. This Knicks championship is going to last me forever. Like I said, I don't know when this might be the last championship I ever see one of my teams win, unless the Knicks win again. And don't forget that Jet disaster going on 58 years now. 888-808-1019, Beringo on a Saturday. We will break here 2 hours in the books. We'll be back here till McMonagle at 9.
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0: All right, Beningo on a Saturday, KC and the Sunshine Band. Do a little dance, make a little love, get down tonight. Yes, indeed. 888-808-1019. Ray Jarvis on the other side of the glass. As I mentioned, we're here till McMonagle coming up at 7 o'clock. 7 o'clock, 9 o'clock. I'll get it right. It's 7 o'clock now, 9 o'clock. 888-808-1019. Steve in the Bronx is on the fan. Steve, how are you?
1: You.
0: What's up?
1: Well, I want you to feel good that the Yanks in 69 finished fifth.
0: So, Yankees were not good in 69. I know
1: they
0: that.
1: Were not good in 65.
0: That was the horror. That was the middle of the Horace Clark years, if you will.
1: Oh my God! And they didn't turn it around until they got Thurman and Nettles in 73, and then they moved on to greatness.
0: Well, they finally got back to Yankee Stadium too. You know, because they played Shea Stadium for a few years. They finally got back to Yankee Stadium. You know, George took over the team, and then you know. Then finally they got things going. They won a pennant in 76. Reggie comes in, and they win two in a row in 77 and 78. So there you go.
1: Yeah, that was just, you know, incredible baseball. Now, you mentioned Wilbur Wood. He just passed away, I think, last year.
0: Oh, is that true? I didn't realize when he passed away.
1: Yeah, he passed away about a year ago.
0: But think about that. Think about Wilbur Wood. You saw him pitch. I mean, this guy started both games of a doubleheader. I know he threw the knuckleball. But this guy was can you imagine somebody today throwing 360 innings? Can you think about that, right?
1: No, it's unheard of. I mean, but a big knuckleballer's in the Hall of Fame. Phil Niekro's in the Hall of Fame.
0: Yeah, Phil Niekro's in the Hall of Fame. Hoyt Wilhelm is in the Hall of Fame. He was a knuckleballer. I think those are the only two. Wilbur Wood, you can make a case, right, Steve? Don't you think so? For him,
1: totally.
0: No,
1: totally. The guy, yeah, I mean, you look at his stats. You mentioned his stats. And he was a dominant pitcher, and you know, a workhorse, they used to call those guys, workhorses, right?
0: Yeah, well, back then, these guys threw 300 innings regularly. You know, now a guy throws 180 innings, they're throwing a party for the guy. You know what I mean?
1: And I think another pitcher of that era who died, I think, 2 years ago, who was a finesse pitcher, you know, he had three rings with the A's, he had two no-hitters with the Cubs, was Kenny Holtzman.
0: Kenny Holtzman, you know? Yeah. Yeah, he was a good pitcher. Kenny Holtzman was a good pitcher, bro. No doubt about it. Yep.
1: Yeah. And he was, you know, kind of a footnote, but you look at his stats and what he did on the mound was pretty incredible too. And
0: well, he was the number two starter behind Catfish on those A's championship teams, right? Well, I guess Vita Blue too. You had Vita Blue there too. You did.
1: Yeah, he teamed up, and Reggie was on that team also.
0: Yep. Joe Rudy, all those guys. Campanaris, yeah, Billy North.
1: Yeah, they had a
0: Sal Bando. Sal Bando. Uh-huh. Well, they're the only team beside the Yankees to win three straight championships. They're the only ones.
1: Yeah, and then I heard when Kenny came to the Yankees in 77, he was very disheartened that Martin didn't play him. And, you know, how can you not play Ken Holtzman in the World Series? Oh, he didn't. He didn't pitch him. And he ended up. Finishing, he said, "Let me get out of here." And he finished with the Cubs. He said he was pretty happy going back to the Cubs. But I love when you bring up all this old stuff. It's just triggers.
0: Yeah, well, I mean, that's I've seen it all, bro. You know, I lived all of that stuff, just like you. You know.
1: Now I sent you an invite on your Oh the Pain podcast email. Is that still active?
0: Yeah, but I don't. It goes through my daughter. It doesn't go through me. It goes through my daughter. So just to let you know.
1: Take a look at it. I don't want to toot my own horn here, but I created a short film and I invited you to our premiere screening in September 27th.
0: Really?
1: Yes. I'd love you to be at the talk back. The name
0: now,
1: of
0: what
1: the film.
0: What kind of movie is this, bro?
1: Well, it's totally up your alley. The title of the film is Nettles, Ricky, Parker, and Concepcion Were Friends of Mine. That's the title.
0: Nettles. Who was the next guy? Greg Nettles.
1: Ricky,
0: who else? Ricky Henderson. Ricky Henderson, right?
1: Parker.
0: Dave Parker. And who's the other guy?
1: Concepcion.
0: Dave Concepcion. Okay.
1: Were Friends of Mine. So it's a nostalgic look at a lot of things you talk about. There's three characters in it. It's a short film. And we're going to premiere it at the...
0: Where?
1: At the Anvil Bach Cafe in Riverdale next to Manhattan College. Beautiful arts venue, Irish Irish restaurant and get the best shepherd's pie. And I thought maybe if you got in early, you could hit a few rounds of golf at the Van Cortlandt Golf Course here in the Bronx. I don't know if you ever golfed there.
0: I think I did once many years ago. I think I played Van Cortlandt like 100 years ago when I first started playing. You know,
1: yeah, I think I did. It's the oldest municipal golf course in the country.
0: Oh, is that true? But, I didn't know that.
1: Yeah. And I'm not a golfer, but I always hear your love of golf. So I sent you an invite, and I sent you a still also like a social media still. Take a look at it. We'd love to.
0: I got to ask my daughter about that, Steve. I'll ask her. All right.
1: Okay. Yeah, I just thought I'd bring it up today. Yeah,
0: I appreciate it. Yeah, because
1: right,
0: I'm technologically illiterate, Steve. You know what I mean? No, I mean seriously.
1: No, because I love the email address. It was like o.the.pain.podcast.
0: Right. That's my daughter. My daughter does well. You should come to the live podcast too, bro. August 29th.
1: I'm at the Hackensack Brewing Company. I'm definitely gonna try that, and then I can meet you there and give you an official.
0: We could talk about it.
1: Right. We can talk about it. All right. God bless you, Joe. Thank you so much.
0: All right, Steve. Take care. 888-808-1019. I just saw, because I passed out last night watching, I just saw where Bench got hurt running into the wall in left field. I hope he's all right. Can't have him out too long. Randy on Long Island. How are you, Randy?
2: I'm good, Joe. How are you? Good morning. Thank you and
0: bad.
2: Ray for taking the call.
0: Well, anytime,
2: can you hear
0: baby.
2: Me?
0: I do. I hear you well. Yes.
2: Yeah, great. You know, so it's really funny. Long time listener, first time speaking to you. So, you know, you and so this is crazy. You ready?
0: Go.
2: So, if you can, Frank Sinatra, Summer Wind, if he can, if Ray can do it or Terry can do it, right?
0: Right. What about it? Play it, you
2: mean? Yeah, play it if you can, somewhere down the road.
0: Okay.
2: I just had, when you played, Staying Alive, First scene,
0: BJ,
2: John Travolta.
0: BG's, yeah, yep.
2: Right. So I was in the paint business. We had paint stores in Manhattan, and that was me. He and I looked alike, you know, but I went to, Ford Agency. They said, no, you're not the look. I said, oh, I'm not the look. Are you kidding? Look what's going
0: on.
2: Let
0: me go back. Well, hold on now, Randy. So you looked you look like Travolta back in 1978 or whatever that movie came out, right around that time.
2: Yeah, right. That's right.
0: Right.
2: So, anyway, long story short, God bless your father and my father. My father played for City College, Nat Holman, right?
0: Right, CCNY.
2: That's right, you know, and before the scandals, he played in the 48 team, and, he took me to the garden. I went to the garden to go ice skating. You know, they let you go ice skating back then in that old garden.
0: Really?
2: Yeah.
0: I didn't know that.
2: Yeah. And so I was 6 years old.
0: So wait a minute. So you
2: could
0: go. I didn't know this. So the old garden on 50th and 8th, you could go on like the regular Rangers, like the rink for the Rangers. You could go skate on that?
2: Yeah. Listen, I'll be 69 on Monday, you know. So to the best of my memory, that's where I believe my parents took us ice skating.
0: Wow.
2: You know,
0: wow.
2: Or maybe a block away, but, you know, you were there. And I said, wow, this is so beautiful. I mean, the garden, the marquee, remember that?
0: Of course.
2: Oh, Joe, you know, so long story short, you know, I got into golf. I was playing basketball. I played basketball for my junior high school, Halsey, and for Forest Hills High School, a couple of years younger than Ernie Grunfeld. It's just a small world. And I got into golf later on in my late 30s. And there's a book that you should check out by Dr. Bob Rotella. It says golf is not a game of perfect, but then there's a red X crossing it out saying life is not a game of perfect. Finding your real talent and making it work for you. Bob Rotella. Anyway, longtime Met fan, Knicks fan. I was at the Shea Stadium because Benjamin Moore used to give us tickets, right? We were there for 69. I was there for 73 when Yogi didn't pitch Seaver. It was just so sad that they lost to the Athletics.
0: They should have won that series.
2: It was just terrible.
0: Yep.
2: Oh my God! You know, and then we were at the new MSG for the '69, 69-70 season. Not the game when Willis walked out, but you know, it's just thank you for taking the call, my friend.
0: Yeah, Look, I mean, you're a few years younger than me. Happy birthday, by the way, Randy. Happy birthday.
2: Thank you, thank you. And then, and then tomorrow is the Jerry Garcia's birthday.
0: Oh, is that right, Jerry Garcia? Yeah, he's been gone for a while now, Jerry.
2: Yeah,
0: when did he pass away?
2: He passed away. I'll tell you in 2 seconds. He passed away because I just looked it. He passed away. Oh, he passed away August 9th. Well, sorry. His birthday was August 1st. He passed away August 9th, 1995.
0: I see. Okay. Yeah. Wow. He's gone 30 years already. Wow.
2: It's crazy. That's crazy.
0: 31 years Garcia's passed. I told you, I saw them. And I say this all the time, and I was never a big dead guy. I wasn't a deadhead or anything like that. And I saw them in concert in Indianapolis in 1974, and they were fabulous. Fabulous. Beyond great. They were beyond great. You know, Garcia, Weir, they're gone too. Weir's gone now too, right?
2: Weir just passed away a couple of months ago.
0: But anyway.
2: I feel the same pain that you have when they traded Tom Seaver to the Reds. I was like, oh my God, I can't believe this. I was like, the franchise, right?
0: Yeah,
2: and they traded him, they brought him back, and then they traded
0: him
2: again
0: to Chicago. But they let him go. They let him go in that stupid, call it? They called it was a draft or whatever, free agent draft. Remember, they let him go after the 83 season. Frank Cashin let him go. Yeah. And the White Sox took him. Yeah.
2: Yeah. And then he became an announcer for the Yankees.
0: Yep. Won his 300th game with the White Sox at Yankee Stadium as well.
2: Right. And then for them to just, you're boy genius for him not a homegrown Pete Alonso.
0: Unbelievable.
2: He's got 23 or so home runs right now. It's just.
0: He plays every game.
2: And
0: he plays every game, Randy, as well. Every game.
2: So I saw that. I saw how Benj got. He made that catch, and they said last night they said that the x-rays proved negative, that it might just be a little, sprain or some sort. But it's unbelievable, Anyway,
0: he's been great.
2: Thank you for taking the call.
0: Thank you, Randy.
2: Great listening to you.
0: Thank you, Randy. Yeah, no, Benj, that's one of the reasons to turn the game on. I mean, he's been great, too. He's been hot lately as well. So they need him. They need him. This kid looks like they really got something with Carson Benj. Those two kids, Benj and Ewing, it looks like the Mets really got something with those guys. 888-808-1019. Ed at Mohegan is on the fan. Ed, how are you? Now, I got to ask you a question, Ed.
3: Yeah, I'm here.
0: The last time, why was I yelling at you the last time you were on? You got in a fight.
3: Why was I mad about you?
0: Why was I mad at you? Tell me why.
3: You were mad at me because it was right after the Knicks won, and we were talking about where LeBron was going to sign.
0: I said
3: I wouldn't be upset if the Knicks signed him, and that was the end of that. I didn't get another word in.
0: Right, because I can't stand LeBron. And I'm glad he's in Philadelphia. Because everybody loves it. You know the league, and you know this, Ed. Tell me if you think I'm wrong with this. You know the NBA would love to see Wembanyama and LeBron in the finals. Do you agree with that?
3: Oh, absolutely. The NBA? Of course they would, yeah.
0: Right.
3: Even more than Jalen Brunson, which is ridiculous, but I understand why.
0: Of course. They love LeBron. And Wembanyama, you would think they won the championship. They put Wembanyama on the cover of this stupid video game, right? I mean, come on. I mean, give me a
3: ridiculous.
0: Break. Yeah.
3: What made you think of that?
0: What made me think of what?
3: What you just asked me about LeBron. What made you bring that up?
0: You brought it up. That's what we got in an argument about. I asked you
3: why I was yelling. What made you bring it up this morning is what I'm saying. What made you revisit it now?
0: Only because this is what we got in an argument about. That's
3: why.
0: Yeah,
3: okay.
0: That's the only reason.
3: No, it was all right. I mean, look, it's what it is.
0: I can't stand him. I hope we play him in the playoffs and kick his ass, to be honest with you.
3: Oh, yeah, so do I. I mean, I just think, but as a player, I think he's tremendous. It's just, they don't need him. I just, had they gotten him, it wouldn't have been the end of the world. That's all I was saying.
0: Well, he's 42 years old. At some point, he's going to start going downhill. I told you why I don't want him. Because he didn't want us when we needed him. When we needed him 15 years ago, he wanted no part of coming to New York. No part
4: of
0: it.
4: Look, this is your team. This is your passion. So I get it. You know, right. I heard you talking to the guy. I wanted to bring up something on Soto, but, you know, you're talking to the other guy about Bob riding the horse.
0: Right. Yep.
4: Little tidbit about that. Kind of interesting. According to Yankee Magazine, Boggs gave the interview. When he was 5 years old, his parents took him to a horse farm, and he was bitten on the back.
0: By a horse. Really?
4: Oh, you knew the story?
0: No, I didn't. No. I didn't hear. I didn't notice at all. You're telling me for the first time I'm hearing it. So, again, so what happened?
4: So he was bitten by the horse, and ever since then, he was deathly afraid of horses. So for whatever reason, when they won in 96, he just instinctively jumped on the horse. Couldn't believe it because he was like, look, you know these people that have fears.
0: Right.
4: You know, I mean, they're just nuts with these fears. And he, like, hated horses. And he got on. And he kind of overcame the fear, I guess. But, yeah, he hated horses.
0: I had no idea. So Wade Boggs, when he was a kid.
4: 5 years old.
0: Got bit by a horse. That's crazy.
4: Correct.
0: Man. Wow.
4: According to Yankee Magazine. I'm sure everybody's fact-checking me now, but it absolutely happened. Yankee Magazine is the one.
0: I believe it. Why would I doubt you? Ed, why would I doubt you, Ed?
4: Hey, that's what I tell everybody, but they tend to doubt. What can I tell you? The reason I actually picked up the phone and dialed like a mental patient this morning was I wanted to talk about Soto.
0: Yeah.
4: Now, look, for the longest time, I've always thought that I've never heard of a player with so much talent playing on so many different teams so early in his career.
0: Yep.
4: And everybody I talk to about it who's in the know says, nah, Soto's a great guy. He's great in the clubhouse. That's how I get your opinion. Because, I mean, it's just odd that you know, they are playing so well now. I mean, granted, he's been hurt now for about 2 or 3 weeks. But I don't know, man. I mean, maybe not having him around. Is he in the clubhouse now, or he's not even around?
0: I've seen him. I've seen him in the dugout a few times. Look, I mean, there's no mystery that him and Lindor don't get along. I mean, look. I mean, even the owner admitted that. And I heard something the other day that Freddie Peralta actually tried to broker a peace between those two guys. Did you hear this?
4: Yeah. I read a little bit about it, yeah.
0: Yeah.
4: Before he left,
0: traded him. You know? So we know there's something. I put it more on Lindor, and I say that because, you know, Lindor's had some issues in the past. He had that thing with the thumbs down with Baez when he was here, and then he had that fight with Jeff McNeil. Remember the fight he had with Jeff McNeil in the clubhouse? They were apparently a fisticuffs. Remember that?
4: Yeah, I don't, but go tell me. I don't remember.
0: No, apparently Lindor and McNeil, I don't know how many years ago, 3 years ago, you know, they had a fight about something. I don't know what it was about. So I always kind of thought maybe, and you heard rumors that one of the reasons Pete and Nimmo were gone because of, you know, he wasn't getting along with Lindor. There was politics involved. I don't know.
4: Yeah.
0: But you might be right about that with Soto. Yeah, he's been on how many teams? He was on Washington. He was on San Diego. He's on the Yankees. Now he's on the Mets. No, I know. Maybe.
4: I mean,
0: I don't know.
4: The excuse was always they couldn't work out a contract. But I can't think of another player close to his talents to be passed around like a joint at Woodstock this early in his career.
0: Yeah. I like that. It's a good analogy. A joint at Woodstock.
4: At Woodstock, yeah. I don't know. I mean, look, I know nothing about the guy, never met him, never had an encounter. You know, just kind of odd.
0: Yeah.
4: You know?
0: I mean, you might be right, bro. Like I said, we know that him and Lindor didn't get along, and I'm sure they still probably don't get along. You know what I mean? I don't care what Peralta tried to do. There's still probably no love loss. I'm sure Lindor didn't like him because he was making more money than Lindor. I'm sure there was a lot of reasons why that was like that. But you might be right. And they're playing right now. I mean, God, they're playing, you know, damn good baseball right now, which is shocking. But and Soto's nowhere to be seen. So who knows? Let's see what happens.
4: Listen, one more quick thing, and I'll let you go. I saw Spider-Man last night with my kid.
0: Okay.
4: Great movie, you know, saw coming attractions for the new Focker movie called Focker-in-Law. They're doing another one. It actually looks pretty good. They're all in it. De Niro's in it.
0: Right.
4: And Ariana Grande plays his son's wife. They got the...
0: Really?
4: This kid, I forget his name. He's in everything all of a sudden. He plays Jimmy Olsen in the Superman movies. But Yeah, it looks really funny. I mean, what do you think? It's going to be a good movie?
0: Well, I will say this, and I really don't want to get too much in it. I can't exactly say that I'm in love with Robert De Niro anymore, okay? All right,
4: yeah,
0: so
4: you know
0: what I'm talking about. So we'll leave that alone.
4: Yeah, absolutely.
0: You know what he can do, and even even Grande, she's a little out there too. You know,
4: but the movie itself, I just love the movie. You can put that stuff aside. I get it.
0: It doesn't
4: make it any fun.
0: It's hard.
4: It kind of ruins.
0: You know what I did, and even though I got my issues with De Niro now, he would have plenty of issues with me. I would say I did watch. Do you ever see the movie where he plays Frank Costello and what's his name?
4: The Alto Brothers, it was called, something like that.
0: Yeah, something like that. He plays Frank Costello.
4: Terrible movie.
0: And Vito Genovese. He plays both of them. Yeah, it wasn't good. I watched it because I'm into that. You know, I'm into the whole mob stuff. But it wasn't great.
4: It just goes to show you could take a great actor, you could take a great subject and ruin it. Whoever made that movie really dropped the ball. And I thought it was going to be great.
0: Yeah.
4: But first of all, there was no reason to have him play both parts.
0: There was no reason to have him play. I agree with you 100%. And they could have done a lot.
4: Somebody else to do it. Yeah.
0: They could have done a lot more with that movie than they did. I mean, the subject matter was terrific. Except it really, you're right. It left a lot to be desired. It really did.
4: You know who talks a lot about Frank Costello? If you ever read Gianni Russo's book, the guy that played Carlo in The Godfather.
0: No, oh, really? No, I did not. No.
4: He wrote a book maybe 10 years ago. I met him once at a convention, and what a great guy. He's a fun guy. But if you ever get a chance to read the book, I think it's called Hollywood Don or Hollywood something. It's just Gianni Russo. Get a copy of his book on eBay for like $5. And he talks a lot about Costello, but they blew that movie. But I don't know. The Fokker movies I like. I don't know. I think they're hysterical.
0: Well, Fokker movies are comedy. You know, that's comedy.
4: Yeah. Oh, yeah.
0: So that's a little different type deal. But anyway, Ed, I got to run. Thanks for the call, bro. I appreciate it. All right, man. Take care. Yeah, I was very disappointed in that movie. He plays Costello and Genovese, and it wasn't, you know, I thought it was really going to be good. No. 888-808-1019. Beningo on a Saturday. Break more your calls. We're here till McMonagle at 9.
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12: I'm a dancer, oh-ha, oh-ha.
13: Hey, you're a dancer, oh-ha, oh-ha. Beningo on a Saturday. What is that, Ray? What is that, Ray? What is it?
14: Midnight Dancer.
13: And who's this by? Midnight Dancer. Who's it by?
14: Arabesque.
13: Arabesque?
14: Correct.
13: Interesting. All right, that's a new one. 888-808-1019, Beningo on a Saturday, here till McMonagle at 9 o'clock. Harvey in Dix Hills. Harvey.
15: Hey, Joe.
13: Harvey.
15: How you doing?
13: Wonderful. How are you, Harvey?
15: Pretty good. I haven't said a good thing about Stearns and Cohen for 2 years, and I don't want you to misinterpret what I'm going to tell you. Just to show you how far away the Mets think they are from a World Series, I thought they were trying to improve the major league roster, when in fact they're happy they improved the minor league roster, that their minor league system has gone from 7 to 24, and they were touting their minor league system before. They are far away, and I do like what they did. They brought mid-level prospects, you know, in the final thing. Into right. the system, and the two guys I wanted, I thought that Clay Holmes and Luke Weaver were part of the solution, but Luke Weaver went to the Pirates, and Clay Holmes went to the Cubs. Yep. They did get two prospects for those two guys, Jefferson Rojas and Sammy Stafora, two guys that may be the double play combination in the future. But I must tell you, if there are to concentrate on improving their minor league system, and they haven't gotten to their major league roster, how far away are they, Joe?
13: Well, they're far away. I mean, there's no doubt about it. I mean, let's be honest.
15: I'm just asking. I don't know.
13: Well, the only thing, here's what I'll say. I mean, who knows about any of these guys, these prospects? You know that. We don't know what these guys are.
15: Well, we know. They know that they weren't top prospects.
13: Right.
15: They were mid-level prospects. That's how low
13: but
15: the minor
13: league
15: system was.
13: But you know what? I'll say this. And you know I have no love for Stearns and Cohen. I'm very disappointed. But no, I didn't know. Did you know anything about Carson Benj or A.J. Ewing? I didn't know about these guys. Look at these guys. These guys are good. I mean, these kids are pretty damn good. You know.
15: Yeah, but you saw the top of the heap, Joe. You know, they do have a core of a decent pitching staff. I said that so many times with Scott and McLean and Thornton.
13: Yes,
15: you know that, right?
13: Yes, they do. Yep. Yeah.
15: And they did leave some major league players intact. you know, for the team next year, if there is going to be baseball.

0: build a team by having dance partners. Forget it. If they can't dance together or bowl together, who gives a poop? Okay?
1: Right.
0: They need to play bait. I played on, I'll tell you how many teams I played on. Not everybody gets along. And if you win, you win, Joe. That's the whole, look at the Dodgers. Okay? The Dodgers are smarter than everybody. They win. They want to win their third World Series. No, believe me, that's what you do. Winning. What about the Yankees? I grew up with the Yankees where Billy Martin and Mickey Mantle were fighting in the locker room, for God's sake.
1: Well, Reggie Jackson. I mean, Reggie, right. Billy, of course. I mean, we've seen it. The Oakland A's that won three in a row. They fought all the time. I mean, you know. So, and you don't have to love each other. I do agree with that. You're right.
0: Making dance partners doesn't win World Series. I'm sorry.
1: Yeah, you're right. You're right. You're right, Harvey. Now, they're a long way away. I can't disagree.
0: And we'll I don't disagree with what Stern. I didn't realize how far the minor league, that they felt they had to improve the minor league system. Yeah. I thought we were just thinking about the major league system.
1: Yeah.
0: Honestly.
1: Yeah. Well, we'll see.
0: But he needs a little. I believe that, you know, if Stearns and Cohen are going to continue that team next year, they need to get a personnel guy. They need Leon Rose to come over.
1: Yeah, right.
0: Come on.
1: I know.
0: If he can do basketball, maybe he can do baseball.
1: Maybe. Maybe he could. Yeah, he couldn't
0: Thanks
1: be worse
0: a lot,
1: than Stearns.
0: Joe. I appreciate the time.
1: All right, Harvey. Couldn't be worse than Stearns, that's for sure. Unbelievable. Yeah. We'll see if any of these prospects work out. I don't know. I have no idea. I mean, they traded for all these guys. I don't know. I don't know any of these guys. I don't know if any of them are going to make it. Who knows? 888-808-1019. Justin in Floral Park. Hi, Justin. How are you?
2: Top of the morning, Joe.
1: How are you?
2: Always
1: baby?
2: Great to go after Harvey, man.
1: Appreciate
2: Harvey,
1: it.
2: Harvey orders from my company. Harvey, keep ordering, baby.
1: There you go. Good. I'm glad.
2: The dentist. Love it.
1: All right. Yeah.
2: Joe, I got to give my GM a C-. Okay.
1: Mm-hmm.
2: Terrible job, Joe.
1: You talk about Cashman. You talk about Cashman now, right? So you didn't like.
2: I'm not going to rip the other garbage pail, Drury. Okay, I'll wait for that season to start.
1: Yeah, what they got? Going
2: crazy with him,
1: right?
2: Crazy with him, Joe.
1: Right,
2: Joe. They needed a catcher.
1: They didn't get a catcher.
2: They needed a catcher.
1: They did not get a catcher. Wells got a big hit last night.
2: Did not get
1: a big hit last night,
2: Joe. I'm telling you. As they always say, a blind squirrel finds a nut sometimes.
1: I understand. Right.
2: Joe, this team just drives me insane. They look deader than dead, and then all of a sudden they wake up in the last inning. It's like unbelievable, Joe. This is like the same story every game. I'm going to see this all postseason, Joe. I don't know if I'm going to be able to live through this.
1: Yeah,
2: it's like unbelievable.
1: You'll make it. If you've lived through all the disasters with the Bills, you'll live through this.
2: And the Knicks, too, Joe, before this year.
1: Oh, God. Well.
2: And the Rangers. Oh, God.
1: No, I know. No, breathe, Bill. I know,
2: I
1: bro.
2: I feel the pain. I feel
1: There's been a lot of playoff pain, but the Knicks winning the championship kind of put Charles Smith and the bench,
2: Joe,
1: all that kind of went to bed. You know, that kind of got put away now, you know?
2: Oh, you ain't kidding. But, Joe, I mean, I don't understand it. You see it. I see it. A lot of the fans see it. But why the hell don't they make the move? I'm not even saying they had to go all in like the Red Sox did with the guy from Baltimore, Rutschman.
1: Yeah, Rutschman.
2: Why couldn't they get that guy Hicks from Miami that Tampa Bay got? Your two division rivals got catchers over you.
1: Yeah, right.
2: It's just mind-boggling to me, Joe.
1: Yeah, I don't understand it.
2: Again,
1: I don't know why he didn't. I don't know why he didn't. I'm sure he tried to get Torrens from the Mets, but
2: I don't think so.
1: Well, I wouldn't have traded him. I wouldn't
2: I
1: trade
2: know you
1: Torrens.
2: Wouldn't. You love,
1: I would have traded
2: you.
1: Alvarez. I would have traded Alvarez. Him, I would trade.
2: Yeah.
1: I would not trade Torrens.
2: I get it. And Joe, the Red Sox hotter than a firecracker.
1: Oh my God!
2: And now your Mets are hotter than a firecracker.
1: Oh, they are. They won four games in a row.
2: They haven't lost since the All-Star break, Joe. You never know.
1: They haven't lost since the trade deadline.
2: I'm sorry.
1: Right.
2: But you never know.
1: Right.
2: But I don't know, Joe. Again, I have the unknown. I don't know if Stanton's coming back. I don't know what Judge is coming back. And if you don't get at least one of those guys, I know Bellinger's coming back.
1: Right, he'll be back,
2: If you don't get at least one of those two guys back, they got no shot at going anywhere. Because they ain't going to hit. There's no way. The pitching is going to get tougher. And if you don't have one of those big boppers, they got no shot, Joe.
1: They do pitch, though, bro. They do. The rotation is good, man. They got a good rotation.
2: But, Joe, they do pitch. But you know what the record is? Since Judge has been hurt, it's like 500.
1: Is that what it is?
2: So, Joe, they haven't really made any ground, and the Red Sox obviously made up all that ground.
1: Yeah.
2: Joe, they were 15 games up on the Red Sox when they went to that series in Boston, and now they're a half a game up on them.
1: Yeah, I know.
2: And they can't catch Tampa.
1: But the Red Sox don't lose, bro.

0: I mean, it's right. It's unbelievable. I mean, they won 32. What is it? 32 oh, out of 37?
1: Yeah.
0: Oh, what are you kidding
1: me? It's crazy. Yeah.
0: That is crazy.
1: And, you know, they're still not catching Tampa, 4.5 behind them. And that team gets injuries and they just find a way. So, I don't know, Joe. It just seems like we're on a collision course to play Boston. And I don't think that's going to go well because they're getting Crochet back.
0: Yeah. Yeah, so, no,
1: they
0: look,
1: got good pitching. Sonny Gray's pitching well.
0: You got Sonny Gray, man. He might win the Cy Young Award.
1: Yeah.
0: Right? I mean, he's been unbelievable. I know.
1: Yeah,
0: I know.
1: Either him or that guy from Tampa.
0: Right.
1: I mean, Joe, it's just unbelievable. Another guy couldn't have fit. I mean, again, I know they say they can't play in New York. Maybe it's us, Joe. Maybe we can't develop the players because everywhere else he went, you know, even Cincinnati, the A's, he was great.
0: Talking about Sonny Gray, yeah.
1: Yeah.
0: Yeah, he couldn't pitch in New York. I know.
1: I mean, it's unbelievable.
0: He's not the first guy, though. I mean, Ed Whitson always comes to mind when I think about guys who couldn't pitch in New York, right? He was a disaster, right?
1: Yeah, I mean, listen, Carl Pavano, Kenny Rogers, it goes on.
0: Yeah.
1: The Carl pain Pavano. Is just, I don't even want to get there.
0: Carl Pavano.
1: But, that's the other guy that stole
0: that
1: a lot
0: bad,
1: of money, Joe.
0: That was a bad, yes, stole a lot of money, bro.
1: Beat us in the World Series with the Marlins and the rest
0: of
1: history.
0: Yep.
1: But I don't know, Joe. I mean, listen, I know it's a crapshoot, but I just think Cashman, again, failed. And, you know, he gets a pass. It's unbelievable. And, you know, I don't even blame Boone. So we'll see what happens. But, Joe, I'm telling you, I'm looking forward to football.
0: Yep.
1: It's going to be interesting. And hopefully
0: – who they open with? They open with Houston and Houston?
1: Houston going to be tough. And then, like I told you, I'm going up there Thursday night with the family for the Lions.
0: Right.
1: Paid like a mortgage payment to get up there, Joe. But,
0: no,
1: I
0: understand.
1: As my daughter always says, Joe, money comes and goes, but memories last forever. So I guess I got to
0: Is that what your daughter – how old's your daughter?
1: 15. So, you know, when she gets into the real world, she's in for a rude awakening, Joe. But, you know how that is.
0: Well, you know what? I will say that.
1: I
0: will say that. There is some truth to what she says, Dan.
1: Yes. Oh, yeah, Joe.
0: There is some truth to that. I mean, I wouldn't – at 15 years old, that's a pretty profound thing to be saying. I'll tell you that,
1: listen, Joe, that's how we went to the Winter Classic last year in Florida with the Rangers. So, you know, it is what it is, Joe.
0: Right.
1: You make it happen. But, Joe, I will try to get down there August 29th for your pod thing.
0: That's a long haul, though, from Floral Park, right? How far out is that? What is that, Nassau County? Is that
1: what it is? I'm right by Belmont Racetrack. You know, it's all about getting out of New York, Joe.
0: I'm going
1: to Jersey a lot. You know, one of the Knicks is going to be down there. Woodbridge. I don't know how far that is from where you are.
0: Where?
1: But Woodbridge Brewing Company.
0: Really? Who's going to be down there?
1: Deuce is going to be there.
0: Oh, really?
1: Yes.
0: That's pretty good.
1: He's doing a signing that, I think, that weekend. So, yeah, but definitely. I got
0: Woodbridge is a good, you know, probably almost an hour from me. Close.
1: Yeah, it's not too bad.
0: Right.
1: But, again, it all depends on the traffic, Joe. You know how it is.
0: Oh, my God. It's all about traffic, bro. There's very few things in life that I do dislike more than traffic, bro.
1: Oh, no, I mean, when I went on vacation 2 weeks ago, I said, we're out of here at 6 o'clock, man, because I want to get the hell out of here. Because we went up to Vermont, New Hampshire, Montreal.
0: Right.
1: And I'm like, we got to get out of here. Because get out of New York is the worst part, Joe.
0: Yeah, no, I know.
1: After that, we're golden.
0: Bro, I look back at my career, okay?
1: Yeah.
0: And I did, you know, full-time, I was there 25 years. I don't know how I did it. I don't know how I did the commute for 25 years. I mean, was the job. My job was getting there and going home.
1: Same. Yeah, I mean,
0: This is easy.
1: I'm the same way. Joe, COVID saved me because they made us remote after COVID. I'm telling you, if I didn't do that, I probably wouldn't be working as much as I'm doing. It's just insane.
0: Yeah.
1: Because, you know, just the traffic alone, they're not paying you to go to work. And then you're sitting in that, and it's really been great because now I can see my kids' sports right after work and don't have to travel to get home. It's good for you. I know. Joe, all the love, baby. Enjoy the weekend. I'll talk to you next week, babe.
0: All right, Justin. God bless. Yeah, no, man, I don't know how I do it. I look back at my career, man, when I was working full-time 25 years. How did I do this? You know, like for the first 15 years I drove, right? First 15 years I drove. And remember, I did 9 years of overnight, so it was a little easier. But even then, you know, you didn't try, especially a Sunday night. You leave home about 10 o'clock, 10:30 at night to go in for a 1 o'clock a.m. show, and it'd be traffic. I mean, give me a break. And even some days when I started doing the midday, and I would still leave my house at 5:30 in the morning, so I didn't have to sit in traffic, and there was still times you did. So I don't know how.

0: Dude, I'm telling you, in the last 10 years, like the last 10 years, I took the train, and that was better. But even then, they got delays, they got this, they got that, derailments. We could go on and on. So, but I don't know how I did it. I don't know how I commuted for 25 years into the city. I got to tell you, 888-808-1019. We'll break, but then go on a Saturday here to McMonagle at 9.
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2: I kind of feel like a lot of the things that we assumed about why Brian Cashman didn't make more moves, he kind of confirmed. 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
2: 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How about just a hitting catcher?
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0: $7.50 Finito on a Saturday. One of my favorite Rod Stewart songs of all time. Do You Think I'm Sexy? Tremendous song. 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Finito on a Saturday. Steve in Staten Island's on the fan. Steve, how are you?
24: Okay, Joe. Big fan, a long time. I go back with you. I'm the same age. Before I forget, your Hackensack Brewery gig, that's August 29th? That's,
0: yes.
24: I missed it. Okay.
0: Right, August 29th, Saturday afternoon, 4 o'clock. Yes.
24: Good. I'm trying to make it. Listen, Joe, we're on the same page on everything. You know, you talk about the pictures and this analytics nonsense. I'm going to disprove something right now. Your younger fans could check this out. We'll cover exit velocity. The 1962 World Series ended with Willie McCovey hitting a ball about 150 miles an hour to Bobby Richardson to end the series. Okay.
0: Yep.
24: The
0: yep.
24: 2001 series ends with Gonzalez hitting a broken back ball that didn't, I don't know if it made the grass, at about 50 miles an hour that ended that World Series. So what does that tell you about exit velocity? And, you know, you're talking about the pitchers today, they're gasping for air. You know, Don Drysdale and Don Sutton both pitched more than 10 straight years with a four-man rotation and never miss a start, okay? And pitching over 200. But, Joe, I love you, man. We're on the same page politically and all this other stuff. I got to question you about something that you amaze me, okay? Now I'm going to get you a little agitated here. I'm a diehard Dodger fan, okay?
0: Okay.
24: I agree with you about Ohtani. Of course, you had no idea he was missing $14 million.
0: Right.
24: MLB doesn't stop with the promotions. This guy is one of the most overrated players. They're comparing him to Babe Ruth.
0: Can I ask you a question? Let me stop you for a second, Steve. Why are you saying that? I'm surprised you're saying that about him. Why? Why do you say he's overrated?
24: Because I watch all the Dodger games. Look, he hits the ball hard when he hits it. And he's a great pitcher for four innings, no doubt about it. He stole bases, did all that. But he's a compiler. I call him the rally killer. Any serious Dodger fan will tell you he's not even the top five in a big spot in the ninth inning. Not even close. Freddie Freeman, Will Smith. I don't even have to tell you. We don't want him up in a big.
0: Okay. That's interesting.
24: My question to you is this. Now, I'm a diehard Dodger fan. Okay, 88 was a sore spot with you. You beat
0: us in 2006. Oh, my God. Right, right.
24: You beat us in 2015. I understand teams hating the Dodgers. But what I will never accept, Joe, what you told Sid Rosenberg, how much you hate the Dodgers more than the Patriots, more than the
0: Yankees. Well, you know why, but let me say this, okay, and I'll tell you why, Steve, because I don't like the way baseball, I mean, come on, you get Tariq Skubal, I mean, come on, I mean, give me a break. I mean, it just get the feeling that the Major League Baseball wants the Dodgers to constantly win. Am I crazy saying that?
24: No, you're not crazy, because they're always promoting the big market teams, and they're not doing anything wrong, but it is out of control. But you as a Mets fan, hating the Dodgers more than the Yankees, in my opinion, is unbelievable. The Yankee fans think of the Mets fans as gum on their shoe.
0: No, I know. I know all of this. No. Believe me, I know that. Can I tell you one thing? No, here's another thing that bothers me, okay? If this was George Steinbrenner doing what the Dodgers have been doing, you think the Major League Baseball would let them get away with that, Steve? What do you think?
24: Well, they let them get away with it to a point back in the day. You know,
0: but he got killed constantly. The Yankees were constantly killed for trying to buy a championship all the time, right? Is that fair to say that?
24: Yeah, that's true.
0: I don't hear that with the Dodgers.
24: Well, you're also understanding that MLB and a lot of stuff comes out of L.A., the New York News, the L.A. News. No, they want to promote the international player. Look, Joe,
0: right,
24: I get it.
0: Right.
24: I'm a Dodger fan. It annoys me. But, you know, until the Dodgers are doing something legally wrong, I get all the deferred money, all that crap. I get all of it. I understand.
0: Can I tell you this, Steve? Let me tell you this. If I had been alive, you know, back in the 40s and 50s, I would have been a Dodger fan. I would have definitely been a Brooklyn Dodger fan. You know, I look back at those teams, I would have rooted for Brooklyn. I would have. I mean, there was something about them.
24: Even though your father was a Yankee fan?
0: Even though my father was a Yankee fan. Yeah, yeah. I became a Met fan. I mean, my father was a Yankee
24: fan. That's true. Yeah, yeah.
0: All right?
24: Yeah,
0: you know, so, yeah, I would have rooted for Brooklyn. I mean, the boys of summer, and I was always very intrigued by them and all of that. And I used to like, I'm telling you, one of my favorite players of all time, I got to tell you, Steve, is Sandy Koufax. I mean, I was a Met fan, but I love Sandy, and I rooted for, believe me, the World Series against the Yankees in 63, I was all over the rooting for the Dodgers. Even against the Twins in 65, I was rooting for the Dodgers those years. When they lost to the Orioles, I was rooting for them because of Sandy. You know, even though I was a Met fan, you know, my team wasn't in the World Series. You know, I was rooting for them. So but I lost that, and you're right, because I didn't like Lasorda. I never liked Lasorda. And then when we lost when we lost to the Dodgers in 88, man, that was bad. Like, to me, that's the worst loss in the history of the Mets, losing that series to the Dodgers.
24: Well, Gibson lit a fire under them. But you and I are the same age. We grew up hating the Yankees. Any serious Dodger fan or Met fan for real has got to hate the Yankees. That's just the way it is. I don't care. I mean,
0: I don't like them. I don't know if I hate them, but I don't like them. You know what I mean?
24: I'll tell you why I hate them. I love Mantle. I respected the old. Yeah, I respected all the. You know, great
0: Mantle and Maris. I liked a lot, even though I was a. You know, I liked those guys. I liked Roger. I thought Roger got a raw deal. You know, because nobody wanted him to break that record. The Major League Baseball did not want him breaking that Roots record.
24: I know. Joe, let me ask you, did you love Koufax? Did you go to Shea Stadium the night when Koufax retired? Did you go to Shea Stadium the night they honored Koufax?
0: No.
24: When the Dodgers?
0: I was not. But I do. I remember staying up late. I actually stayed up late watching him pitch the no-hitter against the Mets in 62, right? That was his first no-hitter. He wound up throwing four. The perfect game against the Cubs in, what was that, 65, I guess that was. And he beat him 1-0. Right.
24: Nice. Yes.
0: But I do remember the no-hitter against the Mets. That was his first no-hitter, Sandy.
24: Well, I'll give the fans one quick stat about Koufax, whoever's listening. 1965 Minnesota Twins, powerhouse team, Hall of Famers on it, was shut out twice in 162 games. Koufax did it twice in 72 hours in the World Series.
0: Yep. Bob Killebrew, Tony Oliva, Bob Allison, Earl Batty, Zoyo Versailles. I know.
24: Good to speak with you, Joe. I'll try to make it over at Hackensack.
0: All right, Steve, I appreciate it, man. Thank you so much.
24: Goodbye,
0: you be good. 888-808-1019. Beningo, on a Saturday. Yeah, no, I love Sandy, man. I really did. And look, I'll never forget. It's unfortunate that his final game was that World Series game two against the Orioles when Willie Davis, who was really a tremendous center fielder, lost like three balls in the sun in Baltimore. And they beat the Orioles beat him 8-0 in that game. That was Sandy's last start in baseball. And then he retired. He had the issues with the elbow. And, you know, if they had Tommy John surgery back then, Sandy probably would have kept pitching, you know. But, yeah, Drysdale and Koufax. I remember when they held out for more money and all of that. Oh, my God. I think Sandy wound up getting – it's crazy to even think about this. Sandy wound up getting like 100, maybe 125 grand, right? And I think Drysdale got like 85. Something like that. Can you imagine that? Imagine what those guys would make now, Koufax and Drysdale. Ridiculous. 888-808-1019, Beningo on a Saturday. 3 hours. I'm going to tell you, it's amazing how fast this show flies. 3 hours in the books. We'll come back our final hour with your phone calls. McMonagle at 9.
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0: What spring is like. Now, I don't think that's Frank. Who is this, bro, singing this? Ray?
1: Says are you there, Frank? Ray? Well, it doesn't sound like Frank.
0: It doesn't sound
1: like
0: him.
1: A cover.
0: Right. It does sound like a cover. It doesn't sound like Frank. But it says Frank, what it's telling you, was playing that? That's interesting. Huh. 888-808-1019, Beningo on a Saturday. You know, it's funny. I met two guys that I met some, you know, working all the years that I worked full time. I met a lot of guys. I mean, a lot of great players, you know, tremendous. But the two guys that I was just completely in awe of when I met, first of one was Jimmy Brown. I met Jimmy Brown, man. I was like, whoa. In fact, we even interviewed him. I was at the Super Bowl when the first Giant Patriot Super Bowl in Phoenix. I got to meet the great, late great now, Jim Brown. And I was just like, whoa, man. Because, you know, he was the man. I mean, when I was growing up watching the NFL, man, Jimmy Brown was just like, you know, forget it. He was like men against boys. To me, still the greatest football player of all time, as far as I'm concerned. And he was very intimidating. And then a number of years ago at the Joe Torre golf outing over at Sleepy Hollow, I got to meet Bob Gibson, got his autograph, which was, you know, got to interview him too, which was like, wow. But I got to meet Sandy Koufax, and I was like, oh, my God. I mean, you know, just even like shaking his hand. I mean, I was scared to ask him for his autograph, and it was just like crazy. So those are the two guys. Jim Brown, Sandy Koufax was just like, you know. And I, like I said, I met a lot of guys over the years, a lot of great players over the years. But those two guys, especially Brown, I mean, he was, oh, was he an intimidating presence, even at, you know, as you know, however old he was back in 2007, 2008. Crazy. 888-808-1019. Jim in Manhattan is on the fan. Jim, how are you?
2: How you doing today, Joe?
0: Good, Jim. How are you?
2: You know, Joe, when I was a kid, I went to a summer camp that was owned by Nat Holman. So we'd be sitting there getting ready to play basketball. He's in his late 60s. He shows up. Somebody goes under the basket, and he goes to the top of the key or half court, and he hits 30 straight set shots at the age of, like, 67.
0: Nat Holman? This is Nat Holman?
2: Nat Holman, yeah.
0: Wow.
2: And, you know, he was with the original Celtics. That was the best basketball team in the country before the NBA started back in the late 30s and the 40s. So, yeah, really amazing. Yeah, yeah, that Joe Lapchick was on that team. That was a famous team.
0: Yeah, well, they had pretty good coaches, Nat Holman and Joe Lapchick. That's not too bad.
2: Right? Yeah, they turned out very well. Yeah, definitely.
0: Yep.
2: And I tell you, Joe, you say that Major League Baseball wants the Dodgers to win. John Heyman had a column this week. He said the Major League Baseball office has a minor league prospect rating system, and they overrate the Dodgers' minor league prospects. He says all the prospects they traded were not as good as people think, and this helps the Dodgers do better in their trades. Their prospects are not as good as they're saying they are.
0: I didn't know that. Makes sense, right? Makes sense.
2: I mean, this is an obvious point where they're actually trying to help the Dodgers. And I tell you, I'm looking at the Mets. I like that call, but that guy who says that Soto is bad news. I think he is. I think they should have got rid of Lindor. He's heading downhill. And, you know, Joe, a lot of baseball people are saying David Peterson is doing better with the Cubs than the Mets because the Cubs have better fielding and defense. You know, I thought the Mets were built for run prevention, but wait a minute. No. The Mets were built for win prevention, not run prevention.
0: Right. Yeah, well, the Cubs are a good team, man. I mean, look, I mean, you know, they're right there. Pete Crow Armstrong, that was a good trade, right, Jim?
2: Yeah, I know. You spent half your show last Saturday giving us the list of the Mets' excellent trades, man.
0: It's really amazing, isn't it? And not trades and guys they let go in free agents. It's amazing when you think about it, right? Think about these guys that they have let go. And I don't want to go through the list, but it's just crazy, man. It's crazy.
2: It's unbelievable. It's really unbelievable. And can I make one point about football?
0: Whatever.
2: People are saying that that if you have a guy who's been a successful coach like Harbaugh or Parcells, and they go to another team, it's most likely and almost certain that the next team's going to be good because the coach knows what he's doing. And that's when you say, why am I wasting my time hiring guys like Gaze and Salah and Aaron Glenn? Just go out and get John Harbaugh, get Tomlin, or get that guy McDermott from Buffalo. Get somebody who knows what they're doing, because if they know what they're doing in one place, they still know what they're doing when they go somewhere else. They know what's going on. They're smart, you know?
0: If you're going to win in the NFL, you need a coach and you need a quarterback. I mean, you really do. You need both of them. Look, I don't love Aaron Glenn. I mean, I loved him as a player. I don't love him, but I hope he makes it. And I say that, Jim, because I'm tired of every couple of years we got a new coach. You know what I mean? Like every two, three years, they got a new head coach. It's terrible.
2: No, well, you know, it's amazing. All these teams that end ETS, the Mets, the Jets, and the Nets, they're all jokes. I mean, I think the Nets are the worst of all. But,
0: oh, man,
2: you know, I'm thinking who should they hire for their next Jets head coach. I'm planning that one ahead. And I'm saying Tomlin or McDermott, because they got the track record like Harbaugh. Bring somebody in who's going to come in with certainty, give the players certainty. And who knows what he's doing? At least you'll have a good team. You know, whether you'll win the Super Bowl or not, I don't know. But get somebody who knows what they're doing, you know?
0: Hey, look, if it doesn't work with Glenn, Tomlin's out there. You mentioned Sean McDermott. I would take a shot at him, too. I didn't love him in Buffalo, but he did win a lot. He had a quarterback as well. But, you know, but still, let's see. Let's see what happens. I think the Jets are going to be a lot better than people think this year. I really do. I mean, I like the moves Muji has made. I don't love the coach, but like I said, I want to see him make it because I don't want a new, who knows, you know? But now, look, if you tell me Mike Tomlin's going to be my coach, yeah, I'm good with that. You know what I mean?
2: Yeah, you know, I can see you do get tired of the coaches, but if they get it right for a change instead of hiring Gase and Sal, I mean, how bad is Tennessee going to be this year? They got Sal as the head coach.
0: Well, we'll see. At least he's got a quarterback. But he does have a quarterback, though, it's Cam Ward. I mean, we'll see if he turns out to be the real deal or not. But, you know, he never had a quarterback with the Jets.
2: Yeah, Dable's an excellent quarterback whisperer.
0: OC,
2: he developed Josh Allen, so he's the right guy for that. But
0: right.
2: I don't know about Sal as a head coach. That's kind of like bringing in Gase to the Jets. I mean, get a solid coach. You know, don't mess around with a guy like that. But all right, listen. You know, it's impossible to get through to your show, man. If your bosses were on top of it, you know. You can get through any other sports show in the city. This is the first time in months I could get through. You should be on like from noon to 6 or 10 to 2 on Saturday. Get bigger ratings over there, man.
0: Well, I mean, look, you know what, bro? I actually like this time slot. You know, 6 to 10 would be a little better, but I don't mind. 5 to 9, 6 to 10, it doesn't matter. I like the early morning show. You know, I could, and Jim, let me just tell you this. I could not do this full time anymore. There's no way I could go into the city every day anymore. Couldn't do it.
2: Yeah, I'm living in the city. There's no way I can live in the city anymore, man. I'm looking
0: I know. But, no, I understand that.
2: Welcome
0: I
2: to the People's Republic, brother.
0: Oh, no, don't. No, we don't want to. You know what, Jim? Let's not.
2: I'm not going to talk about that.
0: No, you know where I'm at on that. So we'll just leave that alone. All right?
2: Yeah, you're not wrong. You're not wrong.
0: I know.
2: Man, good to talk to you, man.
0: All right, Jim, take care. No, I don't want to get into that, but God bless you that you're living in the city, man. Wow. No, I could never do it again. I could never do the commute anymore. I don't have it in me anymore. You know, people say that to me. I couldn't work full-time. You know, I have to go in. Even doing it from home every day, I couldn't do it. But I like to do the one show a week. It's fine. It's good. Like I said, I like the hours. 6 to 10 is probably a little better, but 5 to 9 is okay. So, I, you know, it is what it is. 888-808-1019. Joe in Trenton is on the fan. Joe, how are you?
3: How you doing, Joe? You're second to none, Joe. Last week I heard you bring up Doris from Ringo Park.
0: Yes.
3: And it reminds me of a Short Al. Did you ever get to meet him? Because
0: I never met Short Al. I obviously met Doris a couple times. Never Short Al.
3: Because I have a mental picture of him. Remember the Bowery Boys, Louis Dombrowski, the soda jerk?
0: Right.
3: That was my mental picture of him.
0: Yeah.
3: Anyway, I heard you say that Daryl was your favorite. Mine's Tom Seaver. I'll tell you why.
0: I love Seaver, too. Don't get me wrong. I mean, there was something about Daryl that I loved watching the big left-handed power hitter. You know what I mean, bro?
3: Oh, sure. When he came up the bat, everybody stopped and watched.
0: Yep.
3: Well, when I was a kid, I used to come home every night, WOR, every night, every afternoon from school, put it right on. You would see the end of the Met game, and then there was Kiner's corner. Those are my memories of that. But with Tom Seaver in 69, it was a game in May, because I still have all that memorabilia stuff from home. You know how kids used to go out to the fence to get the signatures from the players?
0: Yeah, of course.
3: He actually signed a ball for us, and for 5 minutes talked to us about the art of pitching. Wow. I mean, nobody does that for the kids today. And seats, $8 for a field-level seat, 50 cents for a yearbook. I tried to find out how much – what's the ticket go for today? Because they say you can't buy a single – you got to buy them in packages.
0: You know, it's funny you say that, 50 cents for the yearbook. I bought the Sports Illustrated special edition, the Knicks, about the Knicks winning the championship. They got a special edition, right? Brunson's on the cover, all of that. In fact, I got that cover hanging in my basement downstairs. I got it framed and all of that from my buddy, Buddy's sports stuff that he has in the Paramus Park Mall. Great place if you live in the area. Anyway, going back to that, $15. Bro, $15 for that book.
3: Mets yearbooks are what, $12?
0: Yes, probably.
3: It's a shame. And that's why, one of the reasons why I don't like the free agency, because it inflated the players' salary, inflated everything. I can't afford to go to a game anymore.
0: I know.
3: It's a shame. But
0: anyway, you know what's going to happen. Look, the owners, there's going to be no baseball next year. They want that salary cap.
3: Yeah, it's coming.
0: They need a cap and they need a floor, because you can't have these teams not spending money. You know what I mean? They got to spend at least X amount of money on the payroll, every team.
3: Yeah. All right, Joe. Thanks a lot. I appreciate taking my call.
0: All right, Joe. 888-808-1019. Phil in the Smoky Mountains. Wow. The Smoky Mountains. Where are you, Phil? Where are you?
4: North Carolina, Joe. Ready to show off my stinking golf game.
0: Oh, go get him, bro. So, go get him, baby. Where are you playing? What course are you playing? What are you playing, Pinehurst?
4: Yeah, right. It's the antithesis of Pinehurst. It's a nine-hole course, and it's gimmicky, you know. So but you know what? I'm playing, so
0: good for you. Good.
4: Yeah. So like you were talking about like pitchers today that just go five and fly, and you know, and that's it. And then you were talking about Catfish, right?
0: Yep.
4: 1975, Catfish's first year with the Yanks.
0: Yep.
4: Guess how many complete games he threw that year?
0: Well, I know his record was, I think he was 23-14 that year, right? Am I right with that record?
4: Yes, yep. Yes.
0: 23-14. Right on the dot, yeah. How many, and he probably threw 300 innings. I would say, complete games, I'll say 20.
4: 30.
0: He had 30 complete games that year? Wow.
4: Yeah, 30 complete games. And that was a disappointing season for the Yanks in 75,
0: yes.
4: You know.
0: Yeah, they lost to the Red Sox. And the Red Sox won that year, won the pennant.
4: And considering in 74 they had a really good year. I mean, they didn't win it, but they were eliminated on the next to last day of the season in 74, you know.
0: Right.
4: And you know, they were those great Baltimore teams.
0: But they didn't have Catfish yet. They didn't have Catfish. Was still pitching for the A's.
4: No,
0: he was still in Oakland in '74.
4: They did it with Mirrors that year. I mean, they had Munson, Mercer, Pinella.
0: Right.
4: You know,
0: that's
4: about it. I mean, you know,
0: Ron Bloomberg on that team. Was
4: Ron
0: he on
4: Bloomberg,
0: team?
4: Yes. I guess Bloomberg and Munson were like roommates or something. And Bloomberg said one time, he said Munson was the only guy he knew that came out of the car looking dirty.
0: Yeah,
4: so
0: I believe it.
4: You know,
0: I believe it.
4: Yeah. So you were talking about like Tommy John should be in the Hall of Fame.
0: Oh yeah,
4: I totally agree. And. I got into a debate with a coworker one time. I said, Bill Mazeroski does not belong in the Hall of Fame. I'm sorry.
0: No.
4: You know,
0: right.
4: You know, I know he had his one shining moment, you know.
0: Right.
4: And
0: Yep.
4: But, I mean, he was a 260 lifetime hitter.
0: Yeah.
4: Okay? He goes, well, you never saw Mazeroski play defensively at second base. I go, I don't care. He doesn't belong in a Hall of Fame.
0: No, Mazeroski, look, if you're going to put, I'll say this, if you're going to put Bill Mazeroski in the Hall of Fame based on his defense, okay, and he wasn't a great hitter, then you tell me how Keith Hernandez and Don Mattingly, for that matter.
4: And Mattingly,
0: these two guys, both of them, you're talking maybe in my lifetime, maybe the two best defensive first basemen I ever saw. Keith Hernandez, Don Mattingly. Yeah. They both could hit, great hitters. Mattingly probably a little better hitter. He hit with more power. Yeah. He hit at Yankee Stadium. But there was a five-year period where Don Mattingly was the best player in baseball, right, for about five years.
4: Right.
0: And Hernandez, we know how he was. Go ahead.
4: Yeah. Remember how he hurt his back, how Mattingly hurt his back?
0: I don't remember. How did he do it?
4: Rumor has it that he was wrestling with Dave LaRoche.
0: Really? The lefty relief
4: pitcher? Yeah, that's what the, I don't know. I don't know if it's true, but that's what the story goes, that they were just fooling around, you know?
0: Right.
4: That's how he hurt his back.
0: You a Yankee fan? You a Yankee fan?
4: Yeah, I'm a Yankee fan, Ranger fan, Giant fan, Knick fan. So
0: you're originally from New York, and now you're down in North Carolina.
4: Yeah. And I have one more pain when it comes to sports. Seton Hall, and because Seton Hall had that one chance to win.
0: 1989. Lost to Michigan.
4: John Clogarty, I thought in the wrong, but that's a story. But.
0: Ramil Robinson making free throws. I know.
4: Yeah. Seton Hall's never going to come close again to winning the title. You know that. Not with this NIL. No way.
0: They got a good coach, though. Coach. The coach is good.
4: Coach, he was the Big East Coach of the Year. And I'm telling these guys in North Carolina, I said, instead of going after these names, you should go after Holloway. He'll teach your team how to play defense. That's for sure.
0: Yeah.
4: he's a great defensive coach.
0: I mean.
4: All right, but thanks for the time. Good luck on the golf course, all right?
0: Thanks, Phil. I need it, believe me.
4: All right, take it. Okay.
0: All right,
4: okay, bye-bye.
0: Yep. 888-808-1019. You know, there's so many old, and I'm even though I'm a Met fan, there's so many old Yankees who belong in the Hall of Fame. Starting with Roger Maris, really. I mean, we could go on and on. Roger Maris should be in the Hall of Fame. Thurman Munson, Ron Guidry. You can make a case for Nettles. Certainly Mattingly. David Cone. I mean, 888-808-1019. We'll break here. Beningo on a Saturday. 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
2: 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The final between Spain and Argentina delivered a matchup between the top two teams in the world. Spain's strong defense that did not allow Argentina a single shot on goal to produce their seventh clean sheet of the tournament, along with their ability to dominate possession and a game-winning goal in extra time, is all La Roja needed to win 1-0 for their second world championship. I'm Fernando Carlos.
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4: 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Old Blue Eyes, the great chairman of the board, Frank Sinatra. My favorite song by him, Summer Wind. 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It's great. 888-808-1019. We got about another half hour to go.
6: Audie in Brooklyn. Here he is. I thought you were in, like, I don't know, Puerto Rico or something. Weren't you somewhere?
26: Hola. I am in Puerto Rico. The Odyssey app is the best. I get to listen to right. You guys.
6: You great. Can hear me in Puerto. Where were you? Like, where were you in a resort in Puerto Rico?
26: And we actually in a condo.
6: You're in
26: Rio Grande. Wow. Yeah. And
6: aren't they having trouble with 50, the water down there? Didn't I see something that there was issues with the water in Puerto Rico?
26: Big issues. Where it is? Yeah. What? Not where we are, but there's big issues. It hasn't rained like in a month. Yeah. They create. Yeah, we went to the rainforest, and like the waterfalls that used to be like becoming a lot. The waterfalls are like half of them now. It's crazy.
6: Too bad you didn't get some of the rain we got last night here. Forget about it.
26: I heard. Yeah, it's nuts. Well, to give you an idea, like it does help your drive the role that you get on the course now.
6: Yeah. Playing down there? You've been playing down there? How are the courses down there?
26: Oh, beautiful, Joe. They're beautiful. I mean, they're pricey, but they're beautiful.
6: Well, of course.
26: Yeah. So, why I love you so much. These callers that call up and they reminisce about all these guys. And I was thinking about who I would want to see. And, you know, we went to one of these stores when I was, like, I guess, like I was 12 years old. It was called Bonds, where you wear suits, like Bonds.
6: Yeah, I remember that. I remember the name. Yeah. I do remember that. Yeah.
26: Joe, two guys that we got autographs from. You didn't have to pay.
6: Willie Mays. Getting suits at Bonds?
26: Right. You didn't even have to get a suit. You just waited online.
6: Willie Mays.
26: And Tom Seaver.
6: Wow, that's pretty good, bro.
26: Crazy. Yeah. I got the autographs, but like a kid, I just like, I made him sign my glove, and now the glove disappeared. But it was just crazy, because now I looked at Daryl. He's got a book out.
6: Right.
26: You know,
6: right.
26: And I said, let me go see if he's, you know, somewhere in New York or whatever, right? He's selling out Citi Field. Not selling it out, but you know what I'm saying.
6: Right.
26: He got the book signing at Citi Field.
6: I know, in the rotunda, yeah. Right? He's in the rotunda, if I'm not mistaken, right?
26: I don't know where, but it's kind of funny.
6: Let me just say this. The guy, yeah. I got a lot of autographs. The guy who I have the most autographs of is Daryl Strawberry. I probably got five or six different autographs from Daryl, something like that.
26: Well, I'm definitely going to go because he is one of my favorites.
6: When are you coming back? When are you coming back from PR?
26: I'm coming back Friday.
6: Oh, yeah.
26: So
6: you're gonna be at the podcast?
26: What are you kidding me? Of course, I was the happiest man when you changed the date. I knew
6: you were
26: having it in August.
6: Yeah.
26: I'm gonna be there from Rome.
6: It's gonna be an extravaganza. It's gonna be an extravaganza, Artie. I'm telling you right
26: this
6: now.
26: This one is gonna be huge. It's gonna be great. I can't wait.
6: Let's hope it's
26: a
6: beautiful day.
26: Yeah.
6: All right, Artie.
26: It will be a beautiful day nonetheless, man.
6: All right.
26: Take care of yourself,
6: all right? Get home safe, all right, Artie? Be good. 888-808-1019. Jan in Yonkers. Jan, how are you?
27: Hi, Joe. How are you?
6: Good, Jan. What's shaking, man?
27: Well, quickly,
5: Cookie with the songs, see if you remember. Summer songs and beach songs. Surfer Girl, Hot Fun in the Summertime, Theme from the Summer Place, and It's Summertime. Remember
6: okay,
5: those
6: so,
5: songs?
6: Well, Surfer Girl is the Beach Boys. Hot Fun in the Summertime, one of my great favorite songs of all time, Sly and the Family Stone. Sly just passed away, I think, last year. Summer Place by Percy Faith, which is one of the best instrumentals ever, and I play it a lot. My wife gets very aggravated when I play it because she can't stand it. And what was the other one?
5: It's Summertime.
6: Oh, yes. Summertime. Yeah, I'm not sure who did that song. Who is that by? I'm not sure about that.
5: I can't remember the group.
6: Okay. Yes, I do know it.
5: Oh, you remember them. Okay.
6: Of course.
5: Yes. There was an incident, and I think you may remember it when you were growing up as a kid, because I remember it very, very well. First of all, I loved Sandy Koufax. I'm sorry that he had
6: I know what you're going to talk about. The Juan Marichal, Johnny Roseboro.
5: Yes, and Juan Marichal Roseboro got hit in the head with the bat.
6: Yeah, Marichal hit Roseboro over the head with a bat. Absolutely, yes.
5: He was bleeding profusely, John Roseboro. Oh, that shook my brother and I up so badly.
6: Yep,
5: I don't know why he did that. Do you have any idea that was it ever disclosed why he hit
6: I don't know. I don't know. I mean, I know Sandy was pitching. Marichal was hitting when it happened. I don't know. I don't know why. Maybe Sandy pitched close and brushed them back. I don't know. I don't know the answer to that. But that was a big deal. Oh. You're right about that. That kind of marred Marichal's career a little bit, you know, as great as he was.
5: Yes. And now we're going to do the brawl, NBA brawls. Malice at the Palace.
6: Right. That was Ron Artest. That was Artest with Indiana. Yep.
5: Yes. That infamous fight between Larry Johnson and Mourning, where Jeff Van Gundy ends up at the bottom with a cut on his head.
6: I was at that game.
5: You were?
6: That was the game where he was holding on to Mourning's leg.
5: Yes,
6: remember Van Gundy was hanging on to Mourning's leg?
5: Yes. He ended up at the bottom of the box.
6: Yeah, that was 98. That was 1998, by the way.
5: And the last one was the clothesline of McHale on Kurt Rambis. Clark, they called him Clark Kent.
6: Oh, my God. That was in the 84 finals. That was in 1980. Larry Bird called his team out that they weren't tough enough, and McHale went out there and clotheslined Rambis, and that really turned that series around. And then the Celtics went on and won that series in 7. Yeah, absolutely.
5: Oh, that was a brutal, brutal series. I remember it.
6: Yep.
5: I thank you for all the time you have given us fans. I've been listening to you since those days of Short Al and Doris from Rego Park, Queens. And thank you for taking my call. You have a beautiful show. I love listening to you for over, how many years, 40 years now?
6: I started doing this in 1995, so 31.
5: 31.

0: want to go back to you, to Art Russ Jr. days, man, on Saturday evenings.
1: Oh, my God. I called Art Russ a few times. I was on with him a couple times.
0: I remember you calling because you were such a great caller before you got into the business, man. Me, as a fan, listening to the radio, I would look forward to you calling. And the same thing on Mike and the Mad Dog when they came in. You were one of the best callers. I think you were Joe from Queens or something.
1: Saddle River, New Jersey.
0: Saddle River. You were one of the best callers then. And I was even listening the day when you called and asked them guys how to get into the business.
1: Right.
0: And when you called, they told you what to do, go to the Connecticut School of Broad. And I was thinking, I said, man, I don't know if this Joe's going to do it. I said, but he's got the talent. He's got the knowledge. And, man, look what you've done with your career, man. Wow.
1: I appreciate it. Thank you, bro. Appreciate it.
0: And I've been listening to you since then, Joe. Everything, man. You're the best. And let me just give you a quick Mets point here. You know, they gutted a team, man. This guy, Stearns, he never played on a team because how can you take the heart and soul out of a team?
1: I know.
0: And just eliminate it and just plug in numbers and think they're going to perform the same way as a team.
1: Right. Yeah.
0: A team that takes 5-6 to work together to get to the point where the Mets were 2 games from the World Series. To get to that point, it's going to be years now. You can't just plug in numbers to take, you know, to plug in Polanco for Pete Alonso. Give me a break.
1: Yeah.
0: Well, let me ask a quick Jets question. The Heidi game. Remember the Heidi game? You were watching that, right?
1: Of course.
0: What the heck happened when the game went off the air? What did you do?
1: What I did when I realized that they were not putting the game back on, I went to the radio and I put it on the radio, Merle Harmon making the call.
0: Yeah.
1: And I got to the radio just in time to hear the touchdown pass from LaMonica to Charlie Smith down the sideline. And then remember they fumbled the kickoff. Earl Christie fumbled the kickoff. And it was recovered by a guy in the end zone by a guy by the name of Preston Riedeljuber. And the Raiders won it 43-32. I'll never forget it. Never forget that game. Never.
0: Yeah. So listen, Joe, I'm from Poughkeepsie. I'm watching the game up in Poughkeepsie, right?
1: Yeah.
0: So they go to the Heidi thing, and I'm like, wait, where's the game? Come on, man.
1: Right.
0: Now, the radio reception in Poughkeepsie is not that good as you would be down in the city. So I'm scrambling around looking for a radio. I can't find a radio. I had to go out to the car. I get in my father's car, turn it on, and I hear the end. The game is over.
1: Right.
0: I'm like, what the hell just happened here, man? I couldn't believe it, Joe.
1: Yeah,
0: and that just sets the precedent for what we've gone through as Jet fans all these years, man.
1: Well, the one good thing about that game, here's the good news. That was the last game they lost that year, and then they got their revenge on the Raiders in the championship game. So,
0: yeah, they did. That was the one good thing about that. So, listen, my first Knicks game, I'm so glad the Knicks finally won, man. That was I'm with you on that 100%.
1: Yep.
0: My first Knicks game I saw was in Poughkeepsie High School. They used to do a barnstorming thing. It was the Baltimore Bullets.
1: Wow.
0: New York Knicks, Poughkeepsie High School, preseason, $5 to get in.
1: Wow.
0: And Earl Monroe was the rookie, and Walt Frazier was just, I think, second year on the Knicks.
1: Right.
0: And I was like, in my high school gym, $5. It was like a barnstorming thing they did back then, the NBA. I just can't believe they would do that. Then, as the progression of the way things have gone, you would never see that today.
1: No, never. Never see it today. Yeah, no, I remember stuff like that. I remember going somewhere where there was in one of the high schools in Jersey, and I was, I don't even think I was in high school yet, maybe just going into high school. And they actually had like a bunch of NBA All-Stars playing. I remember I saw the Pearl there, I think he was still playing for the Bullets at that point. They don't do that no more. They'll never do that anymore. You know that.
0: No, no way, man. No way. Well, listen, Joe, I'll be calling you again. I'm in Myrtle Beach, the golf capital of the world.
1: God bless you.
0: Come on down this winter. I got a place for you to stay, and we can go out and shoot a few rounds.
1: Hey, I'd love to. Believe me, Pete, I'd love to. Believe me, man. Appreciate the call. Thank you, bro. 888-808-1019. I'll tell you what, let's break here, Ray, and we'll come back to take it to the top and finish the show. All right?
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14: Wow. 847. Frank Sinatra's much My Way. Tremendous. Just a great song. Wow. The record shows I took the blows and did it my way. Amen. 888-808-1019. Beningo on a Saturday. The one and only Dennis in Yonkers. Dennis.
15: Joe, how are you?
14: What's up, baby? How you doing, bro?
15: You know, your show evolves subjects as they go along. I don't think your screener doesn't even have to ask. He just knows that your callers will come up with a show opposite you. It's wild.
14: So my show is all about, let me just say it, Dennis, my show is all about the callers. This show is similar to when I did the overnight years. It was all about the callers, and this show is all about the callers. It really is.
15: Yeah, but you're the engine, and that's can't do it without an engine. Let's clean up some old business from your show today.
14: Go.
15: I looked it up because I wouldn't know it. But your music, as much as your knowledge of sports is consummate, your knowledge of music knocks me out. The Janies sang Summertime, Summertime.
14: What was the name of the group? The Janies?
15: The Janies. J-A-M-I-E-S.
14: Okay.
15: Yeah.
14: Okay, I didn't know that.
15: I just looked it up because you basically have about 99.9% of them nailed. Marichal thought Roseboro was threw a ball right by his ear.
14: Is that what it was? Okay.
15: That's what it was.
14: Okay.
15: He wheeled on it. He can't do it with the bat, but I forgave him because it's the Dodgers. So.
14: Right. And Koufax, I think they beat Koufax up that game, didn't they? I don't think he had a good game.
15: Willie stepped in the box next time up and hit one out.
14: Right.
15: And
14: okay.
15: they down pretty good. Willie had a 9-something OPS against Koufax.
14: Oh, is that right?
15: He hit Koufax. McCovey hit Drysdale.
14: Right.
15: Willie didn't have success against Drysdale, but McCovey killed Drysdale.
14: Right.
15: So the third thing is, and I'm drawing a blank on it. If I never say that a Hall of Famer shouldn't be in the Hall of Fame. The elite talent of those of a major league, a 26th man on the major league team, is unbelievable. But Mazeroski was phenomenal. And if you're going to say use 260 as a disqualifier for him, then Ozzie Smith at 262 isn't in. And you know Ozzie Smith belongs in.
14: Right, right.
15: Mazeroski, you remember Mazeroski, I imagine,
14: course.
15: To a degree, right?
14: Of course,
15: yeah.
14: Sure.
15: Him and Grote, you couldn't hit a ball
14: right.
15: from wide of first or wide of third, or Grote or Mazeroski would have gotten it.
14: Yeah, well, Grote won the MVP that year in 1960.
15: Yes,
14: Wasn't he the MVP?
15: Yes, he did, I believe. And Mazeroski, they called him no hands because when he got the ball at second, it looked like he never caught it. It just was
14: right.
15: It was on the way to first. I just don't deprive, you know, and you're right, because guys don't get in the Hall of Fame doesn't mean another guy shouldn't be. And you were right. You named a few that should be. You left out Albert Bell, another one who should be.
14: Oh, well, you know Albert. You know I love Albert Bell. I mean, come on.
15: Should be in the Hall of Fame. Jeff Kent should have gone in laughing in the first 10 years.
14: Long time ago.
15: Yep. But he got in, and he was grateful. Really, I'm happy to see how grateful he was. And some guys get a little bitter about it because they're not taken immediately. He was ultra grateful and emotional.
14: Yep.
15: And next year, Giant fans will look forward to possibly Posey and Bochy going in together.
14: Yeah,
15: which would be great.
14: Yep.
15: But those three things I wanted to clean up on your show because your show. Evolves subjects just as it goes along, and you're the engine that drives it, Joe. Hope to get out to your podcast.
14: All right, bro.
15: And on the 29th, pal.
14: I hope you make it. Thank you, Dennis.
15: Yeah.
14: All right, bro. 888-808-1019. Kenny and Wyckoff. I haven't talked to Kenny in a while. Hi, Kenny.
16: Hey, Joe. How are you?
14: Good, bro.
16: So you mentioned Bill Willoughby. My brother Greg played against Willoughby at Englewood.
14: Right.
16: And, his nickname, Willoughby, was Poodle. I don't know if you remember
14: really?
16: That.
14: Wasn't he the first guy out of high school into the NBA, into the pros? I think he was, right?
16: I think he was, yeah. And you referenced some game where a bunch of pros were playing locally. I don't know if it was the same game. Dick Vitale did a benefit for some young kid in Passaic who got his
14: legs. You know what? That might have been it. And there was a lot of big names. I remember the Pearl was there for sure. I don't remember anybody else, though.
16: We were at Vitale's house in East Patterson, and he was on the phone with Wes Unseld.
14: Wow.
16: There. I remember Billy Cunningham, Wes Unseld, and then there's this little guy who walks on the court. I had no idea who it was. It was Nate Archibald. And, you know, we're sitting there at Clifton High School. I think maybe Paul the Sixth, they had it one year.
14: Right.
16: And it was this who's who of players, and it was insane. You're like right on the court with them, and Vitale was able to do this for that benefit. So,
14: maybe that was it. That probably was it. You know, that probably, I remember. Yeah. And, you know, it's funny, my Uncle Charlie actually is the one that took me to that. My father had passed already, and Charlie Beningo was the one that actually took me to that.
16: Yeah, I got my cars, my tires of Benigno's for decades.
14: Right,
16: Listen, I don't know if you follow what's going on with horse racing with this Triple Crown changes and potentially. Have you seen that?
14: No, what are they doing?
16: They announced the Kentucky Group and NYRA announced this big tournament of champions next year that they're going to have. That's going to have six races, and the Preakness is not part of that.
14: Wow.
16: You know, there's been some issues with horses not running the Preakness because
14: they're
16: too close.
14: Right,
16: well,
14: right,
16: Preakness just moved their race for a week later next year, so it's 3 weeks but it's going to be only 2 weeks to the Belmont. So this, it looks like they're getting squeezed out, and Pimlico just went under a $400 million renovation. You know, so
14: it wasn't at Pimlico last year, right? It was not, I don't think, right?
16: No, they had it at Laurel Park, which only had 5,000 fans.
14: And Saratoga had the Belmont, too. So
16: Saratoga had the Belmont for 3 years because of what's Belmont not being finished, which is going to be open in September. Speaking of Saratoga, we're going up on Thursday for our 25th annual trip. I don't know if you've ever been there. You got to go, Joe.
14: I know. I've heard it's spectacular. I have heard that.
16: It's a fan-friendly place. I was quoted for the Travers magazine the year that American Pharoah got beat, that you could put your wallet on a picnic table there and leave it all day and no one would ever touch it.
14: Wow. That's
16: it. You got to go up there.
14: That's interesting.
16: So, hey, listen, and last but not least, three songs ago, that was not Frankie singing that song.
14: No, definitely not. Else. That was not Sinatra. Nope. Nope.
16: Okay. All right, listen, Joe, all the love, my friend.
14: All right, you got it, Kenny. 888-808-1019. I hate to do it on the air, but Ray, I think you whispered something to me that I didn't really hear. So I you want to throw it out there? Oh, okay. What time are we getting out? So now I know. Oh, okay. Don't tell me. We got time for Drew, though, right? Drew in Long Beach? Go ahead, Drew. It's you. Drew in Long Beach.
17: Joe,
14: I'm the fan.
17: Joe, been listening to you since day one, bro. Great
14: thank
17: to
14: you.
17: Talk to you.
14: Appreciate
17: yep,
14: it.
17: Thank you. So real quick, I know we're up against the clock here. First of all, Sinatra Live at the Sands, I'm sure you're very familiar. What a delicious record. Just one of the best.
14: Yep. I remember the main event when he did that live show at the Garden. Remember that one? That was pretty good, too. That was good. Yeah. Yep.
17: So I got turned on to Sinatra really quick by a super unlikely source. Neil Peart of the prog rock band Rush was, may he rest in peace, a huge Frank Sinatra fan, writes about him extensively in a lot of his travel books. But
14: wow.
17: So
14: yeah, my father turned me on to Frank. You know, he was big into Frank.
17: Well, Neil Peart raised me pretty much as well, so through his music and his writings. But Joe, getting on topic real quick, all the Hall of Fame talk, old Yankee talk. I'm not taking anything away from Andrew Jones. Great player, impactful player, amazing defensive center fielder, maybe one of the greatest defensive center fielders of all time.
14: Yep.
17: Joe, one of the greatest defensive third basemen of all time not in the Hall of Fame. Oh, Joe.
14: Yeah, no, he was great. Nettles was great defensively, and he hit 300 plus home runs. Now Nettles, you could certainly make a case, bro. Look, there's a lot of Yankees you could make a case. I've said it, going back to Roger Maris. I mean, Thurman Munson, Don Mattingly, Ron Guidry, David Cohn. Like you said, Nettles. There's a lot of guys, man.
17: I did a deep dive, you know, on this. Nettles' numbers compare to Jones in every single way, and he's got better win above replacement if you're into the, you know, these guys with the modern analytics. Comparable in every way. And look, Jones is a 250 hitter. I mean, it's fine. I'm not going to take it away from him. The Ozzie Smith argument, it all makes sense. It's all
14: how
17: good.
14: Many home runs did Andrew Jones hit? How many? 400 something home runs, right?
17: 434 to Nettles 390.
14: Okay. Yeah, right. 390 for Nettles.
17: Forget, Nettles in 81, there was a strike season, cut short. I mean, there's 10 home runs laying around there if he gets hot late in the year, which he often did, by the way. Anyway, Joe, honored to be the last caller. Been loving you from the beginning. Keep hitting it straight, bro.
14: All right, Drew. Thank you. Yeah, the Yankees, Nettles was a great defense. Yankees had, look, I mean, they had two of the greatest defensive third basemen I ever saw. Cleet Boyer, when I was growing up in the 60s, he wasn't a great hitter, but boy, he was a tremendous defensive third baseman. He did hit. He did go to the Atlanta Braves and hit 40 home runs one year. I don't know how that happened, but never he did, though. But he was a tremendous third baseman for the Yankees in the 60s, you know, the Mantle Maris years. And Nettles was phenomenal, man. There's no doubt about it. No doubt. Great defensive third baseman. Right up there with Brooks Robinson. Those were the three best I ever saw defensively. Cleet Boyer, Brooks Robinson, Greg Nettles. Phenomenal. And everybody remembers the 78 World Series when he saved Guidry. Game 3 of the World Series, he made those great defensive plays behind Ron Guidry. And the Yankees went on to win that series. Remember, they lost the first two games in L.A., came back to win the last four to win the series. So, never forget it. I want to thank all the callers. Great job as always. Could not do it without you. Great job by Ray Jarvis, Alex Azam before him. C-Mac McMonagle coming up in just a matter of moments. Old Timers Day today at the Yankees. Everybody have a great weekend. Enjoy the hot weather. I'll be heading to the pool at some point today. And we will talk to you again next Saturday, I think at 5, but you never know, 5, 6, sometime. All the love, everybody. God bless America. See you.

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0: Yes, sir. How are we doing on this Saturday morning? McMonagle here with you. I got you for, what, 3.5 hours till Old Timers Day coverage starts right here on The Fan. Ray on the other side taking your calls at 888-808-1019. And I know I'm not on as early as Joe, but it's still early to be singing like that. It's still early off a late night watching the best win of the season for the New York Yankees. And I guess that's debatable, but it was one hell of a win as they come from behind, down 2 runs in the 9th inning, find a way to tie it up, win in extras, believe it or not, to now have a record of 2-8 in extra innings this season, despite some things you still don't like, obviously. I don't know. I mean, we could list all of the things we didn't like about last night. We'd be here a while. That Caballero at bat in the 10th is numero uno for me, but this offense continues to just be absolutely dreadful despite the victory. And yes, I'm putting importance on last night. Yes, I put importance on last night, really the last couple days prior to the game, because we know what's going on. The Boston Red Sox have now pretty much virtually caught the New York Yankees. Yes, they are half a game up, still in second place, and the Red Sox never lose. I mean, last night, you know my schedule. I'm working. I get home, I don't know, 8:20 I got home last night. Checked the phone just to see the Red Sox score. They're up by 9 runs. Like, I walk in the door, and the Yankees are obviously in a rain delay as I was driving through an incredible rainstorm. Felt like a hurricane as I left the studio and got in my car with my son, who was with me yesterday. Just absolute downpour. So you're in a long rain delay. You're sitting at Yankee Stadium, if you're lucky enough to go there last night, and hopefully you stayed the entire way through, and I'm interested to see who did. You can call me up at 888-808-1019 if you hung through the rainstorm, if you waded through another absolute dreadful offensive performance, as you just saw this offense against a pitcher who is, I don't know, a serviceable major league pitcher? Imali? Serviceable? Just absolutely mow down in his Brave debut, the New York Yankees. Just absolutely nothing going on. But as you're sitting there in that building waiting for the game to start, the Red Sox are up 9-0. The Red Sox are an absolute freight train. The Red Sox are going through a stretch, the likes of which haven't hardly ever been seen in Major League Baseball history. It's hard to fathom what's gone on with the Red Sox. And again, I walk in the door. I knew the Yankee game was on delay. The Yankees hadn't started yet, so I'm able to look at my phone, and it's 9-0 Red Sox. And then you watch this offense, and you're sitting there the entire game, and you're like, the Red Sox don't lose. The Red Sox don't lose. The Rays jump out early to a lead, I believe. They win their game 2-1 as well, so the Yankees didn't lose or gain any ground last night. But you're sitting there watching this team go through the motions, the same crap, the same miserable at-bats, lead-off double from Ramos, who's been good and on base 4 times last night for a New York Yankee. That's a minor miracle unto itself. But a leadoff double squandered, a leadoff walk squandered, one out double squandered. Ben Rice, who's the most important hitter in this lineup, in the middle of a massive slump. The leadoff hitter, Trent Grisham, who shouldn't be the leadoff hitter anymore, in a massive 7-for-172 slump. Jazz having some of the worst at-bats you will ever see for a player who's been so productive for them. He looks like he is absolutely lost. He's in the middle of a slump where he's hitting under 100. He's hitting under 100. Rice is hitting under 100 for his last 30 at-bats. Grisham's hitting under 100 for his last 70 at-bats. Jones hasn't had a hit for 20 at-bats. And you're just watching this game, and you know how it's going to end. And you're watching, on the flip side, Max Fried continue to be excellent. Max Fried, who they make a great defensive play in the first inning. to get Max and keep a run off the board and keep it scoreless, which every run is so freaking important. They make a great play. Grisham, to be fair, makes a good play to McMahon. They get the out. They challenge. It's before the run scores. Great. Because every single run, you feel like you're going to lose the game. If you're watching, if you're there in the building, the second they score a run, the feeling is the Yankees are going to lose. That's how bad it has gotten with this offense. Max Fried with another great performance. The bullpen comes in, gives up a couple solo home runs. Like, they're pretty damn good, but they ain't perfect. And you go into the bottom of the ninth, down two runs against Iglesias, and this game is over. Jones strikes out, and then Lombard. And if you watch this kid play, and I know this always turns into a Volpe conversation, and we don't have to go there this morning at 888-808-1019, but we've watched him now for three games. We have watched him play, and the difference in every aspect, including offensively. Now, he hasn't set the world on fire. He does have a home run early on. He does have multiple hits. But he hits a little dribbler. The ball gets thrown away. He goes all the way to third. And in your mind, you're saying, man, if they didn't give up that second solo home run in the bullpen, the Yankees might have a chance to win this game. Although I don't really have confidence they're going to score the run from third. But watching Lombard play both defensively and his play in extra innings, we'll get to in a second. But like this team with him at shortstop feels so much better defensively. So much better. He's so much more confident coming up on the ball. He's so much more, the arm strength is something, even Caballero, I don't know if he has the ability to make the play we saw in the 10th inning. But the New York Yankees start with a little ground ball, which speaks to the idea of, hey, put the ball in play, anything can happen. And that's what happens for Lombard. He gets to third base. Wells comes through with a double. Rosario works an incredible walk, pinch hitting for Grisham, who needs to be pinch hit for, as well as Jazz needs to be pinch hit for. And then Ben Rice, who's done nothing, bangs one off the wall that we all thought was gone off the bat. Yankees tie the game, go to extras, and then play defense in extras. Last night was about the small things. Last night was about guys coming through late. Last night was about what we've seen from this team, to be fair, all year long, even when guys were healthy and the offense was struggling even then or at struggling times, they would score early and they would score late. It would be those middle innings that they could do nothing. Now the entire offense does nothing, but they still show you some fight. And to come back in this game when you know the Red Sox won by a million, you know they're beating Seattle, who's almost scores less runs than the Yankees, if you can believe that. You know the Rays are going to win. And these games, to start this run with now the team fully intact. Yes, you're still waiting for injuries, but there's no more deadline to worry about. This is the team. They just finished off a 13-game-in-a-row stretch. They get the day off at home. They welcome in one of the best teams in baseball with 70 wins, 8 in a row, running away with the National League East. This is one of the best offenses. They hit more home runs than almost anybody. And that you welcome them in the stretch where the Red Sox don't lose, the Rays are on a winning streak, you've just lost your 15.5-game lead over Boston that you had in late June. Late June. And every one of us pointed to this series, this moment, the day off, the team solidified. You've gotten two big bats, your 3-4 hitters at the trade deadline. You're having all three starters. You're having your three aces that we all put our hopes and dreams in if they are going to make the playoffs. You have Fried, you have Cole, you have Schlittler going in this series. The Red Sox are up 9-0 before the game starts. You're in desperate mode. You're in desperate mode to keep up, to not give this division over to the Rays, to not give the top wild card over to the Boston Red Sox. And it's the same script all game long. Great pitching, can't do anything offensively. And then they get off the deck. They get a big-time double from the one player all of us wanted to no longer play in Wells, who has been arguably their hottest hitter over the last month. Then you get the double off the wall from a guy who needs to be the heart of this team right now without Judge. He's been terrible for the last 40 at-bats or so. He hits one off the wall. Then you get, in the 10th inning, a play from George Lombard that is so huge, and it speaks to the idea. Again, it's not about killing Volpe. But as Yankee fans, and I said this during the podcast, the Go Get Him podcast, it has been a long time. You have to go back to Derek Jeter. Let's be fair. You have to go back to Derek Jeter, and that's not to compare Lombard to Derek Jeter. But you have to go back to Derek Jeter and really prime young Derek Jeter. Not even 2009 Derek Jeter. Prime 99, 2000 Derek Jeter. For the last time that as a Yankee fan in a big spot, you want the ball hit to shortstop. It's been three games. And I can tell you now, without Bellinger in left, because that's the other argument, as good as McMahon is defensively, the answer is still extra innings, leadoff hitter, runner at second, nobody out. Ball gets put in play. Where do I want it hit as a Yankee fan? I want it hit to shortstop. We haven't been able to say that for 20 years. 20 years. And they've had Didi Gregorius has been a good shortstop, was a great shortstop for them, but it's been 20 years since in the big moment when a play needs to be made, I want the ball to hit the shortstop, and I have figured that out in three games. That's how significant an upgrade we are getting at defensively at shortstop for the New York Yankees. In 3 days, I have already made up my mind in a big spot. I want the ball hit to shortstop. He makes a great play in the hole, the arm strength to turn and throw it, and it doesn't bounce on a fly to first base to keep that runner at second and get the first out. And then, of course, with Acuna up, you get the miraculous play from Garcia. Over the shoulder, out into shallow right. Because you have to pinch hit for everybody, Rosario's playing right field. There's no chance he's getting it. And the latest Yankee, who was brought here for his bat, playing a position nobody thought they needed to upgrade, a poor fit for this roster, out there because he slugs against right-handed pitching, makes an over-the-shoulder catch to save the game, and the Yankees actually go to the bottom of the ninth with a chance to win it. Caballero has one of the worst at-bats, and we'll get into this a little bit later because I have to break down how absolutely miserable that Caballero at-bat was to lead off the 10th inning. But he strikes out. They intentionally walk Jones. I have no idea why. And then Lombard draws an incredible walk, and McMahon, who got on base three times earlier in the game, and he's starting to turn it around, gives the Yankees a win they were in desperate need of. Does it mean the Red Sox can't catch him later today? No, but here's what it means. Here's what it means for me. I look at this team, and I say to myself, and if you wonder why, it's funny too, because I listen a lot of Joe, obviously, before me. If you want to know why I give the Yankees the benefit of the doubt, go listen to the first hour of Beningo Show at 5 o'clock, after we're done, of course. But this Yankee team, as much as we are screaming about you got to win the division, as much as we are screaming about you got to get the first wild card, as much as I personally scream, you can't be the second wild card team going to Fenway for a three-game set, not with the way Boston's been playing, not with our recent track record of going to Fenway, can't let it happen, have to win these games. Here's the bottom line watching the game last night. Without Judge, without Bellinger, without Stanton, and who knows how long the last two are going to be out. We know Judge is out till early September at the earliest. I don't know if they're going to be able to hold off the Red Sox, and if the Red Sox play 900 baseball, they won't. I don't know if they're going to be able to catch the Tampa Bay Rays. And if the Tampa Bay Rays have won, what, 4 or 5 in a row now, if they keep winning and play great baseball with the way the Yankees are just presently constituted with the offense they have, they probably won't catch the Tampa Bay Rays. But night in and night out, because Max Fried's going to go underreported in this game, as he goes 6 1/3, 3 hits, no runs. And Bednar is arguably one of the best closers in baseball. And Hedrick comes in and does the job. Their pitching is excellent. And this offense, as dreadful as it is, has shown a little bit of fight in it. I do think the addition of Ramos, Garcia, and now Lombard has both shorn up the team defensively and offensively. And as they wait for the guys to return, here's the game the Yankee fans have to play and hope for. Play the best you can. Do your best to hold off the Red Sox and Rays. But when I look at this team and I say to myself, when they get the guys back and they have this pitching staff and they've upgraded the defense and Bellinger is back and Stanton's in there and Judge is in there and we don't have to worry about, you know, some of the dregs of this team. If Wells can just be what he's been over the last month, if McMahon can be what he's been over the last couple weeks, you get these guys back, you have the pitching to back it up, this team can still be the best team in the American League. That's still on the table, as ugly as it's been, as lousy as the offense was. But last night, coming off the off day, ending the 13-game streak of playing 13 days in a row and the bullpen being gassed, they welcome in one of the hottest teams in baseball. They get a rain delay. It's 9-0 Boston before the game starts. They're getting shut down again by a starting pitcher. There's no offense. There's no hitting with runners in scoring position. There's no moving runners over. There's no contact. There's ugly swing and miss. There's miserable at-bats in the key situations. It's the same script until they get off the deck and show you what they're capable of in the final two innings against one of the best relievers in baseball, against one of the best teams in baseball, and they get a walk-off win, which I heard in the postgame was their first walk-off win of the season. Is that possible? They continue to get great pitching, and they hold off the Red Sox for one more day. And ultimately, when you close your eyes and you dream and you wait for the guys to return to go along with this pitching, the difference the defense at shortstop makes, the bats that are coming back, the addition of Garcia and Ramos. Someone's at the door. Let me go. This team has a chance. And last night was a fantastic win. We'll get to some of the specific ups and downs. The Caballero at bat that damn near drove me to punch a wall through my hole through my wall in my living room last night. The great defensive plays from Lombard and Garcia. The big at bats from Rice and Wells. The pitching that continues to dominate. And the New York Yankees, for one night, get off the deck and beat a damn good baseball team at home, win a one-run game, win an extra inning game, win a come-from-behind game, and all is right with the world on this Saturday morning. 888-808-1019. We'll get to the Mets and their winning streak that continued last night. And we'll get to some football as we talk about, I'm interested in the running back conversation. Have you seen all the running backs get paid recently in this offseason? Is the running back in the good graces of the NFL executives in this league? 888-808-1019. McMonagle here with you on The Fan. Quick break. We'll come back with your calls as we take you to 1230 and Old Timers Day right here on The Fan.
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Yeah, no, the Troubles are still here. That's for sure. I do love the attempt, Ray. Thank you. 888-808-1019. The Troubles aren't going anywhere. But here's the other point, too. Like, we have to be fair, right? And I know I'm the king of being fair to the Yankees. And again, listen to Joe rant and rave this morning about how the Yankees have made the playoffs more times in the last 30 years than both the Mets and Jets combined. I found that particularly funny. So, as ugly as it's gotten, and as poorly run as many of you think they are, I do think benefit of the doubt belongs to them more than any other team we root for. And that's what gets me in trouble with a lot of Yankee fans, and that's fine. But not that I'm okay with it, but I give them the benefit of the doubt going into almost any situation in any season when most Yankee fans don't. And that's fine. I believe they are, I just did the math. I think they are 15-9 in their last 24 games. 15-9. And 15-10 in their last 25. All right, so let's just go there. Last 25 games. That's the last two games of that Tampa four-game set up until last night. 15-10. That's five games over 500 in the last 25 games. It's not world beater, but it's not awful. And with this offense and how they've struggled to score runs, like, the pitching staff's been excellent. And again, I don't know how you can get on the manager. They're five games over 500. They don't score a run. He's got to navigate a bullpen every night with four relievers you trust, and that's being generous, maybe, pitching every night because every game's 1-0, 2-1, 3-1. Like, he never gets a seven. He never gets a nine-run, three innings like you saw from the Red Sox last night. He never gets an opportunity to manage the game with complete relaxation, up 9, 10 runs, and just say, or up six, even 6 runs, and get to just put it in cruise control every night. Is how do I put out Bednar, Hendricks, Cruz, and Blackburn every single night? How do I navigate it with those arms every single night? And they're five games over 500. And again, not world beaters, not thrilled with it, but without Judge, without Bellinger, without Stanton, without scoring a run, they're 15-10.

0: We act like they've been god-awful this stretch. Offensively, more than god-awful. But overall, they've been playing winning baseball. They're on a stretch where if they played this the entire season, they'd be a 98-99 win team. The problem is the Rays have played just as well, if not better, and Boston's on an all-time run. So they're getting passed because playing 600 baseball isn't good enough when the team you're chasing is playing 600 baseball and the team behind you is playing 900 baseball. And that's not to make excuses. The offense is terrible. They make mistakes at critical moments. All the stuff that we talk about is true and accurate. But the bottom line is they've been winning. And they've been doing it against either playoff teams or borderline playoff teams, and most of them being in the National League, which everyone tells me is vastly superior. Outside of that, the last series against St. Louis, they've done a really good job at winning baseball games and plugging away. That's just fair. The offense sucks. We all get it. No one's denying that. But they've managed to win some baseball games. And the only point I would have is wherever they finish, wherever they end up finishing, which I still think there's a good chance they're going to finish ahead of the Red Sox. I don't care who the Red Sox are playing. I don't care who they get back from injury. I don't care, like, because there's injuries too there, right? Roman Anthony still hasn't played. Crochet hasn't played. They're going to get better. You can't win more than they've won. I don't care. They can get Babe Ruth. You can't win more than they've won. Eventually, they're going to cool off. To what level? I don't know. But say they blow past the Yankees. Whatever the case may be. If the Yankees hit the postseason healthy and they're pitching like this, and we're going to see Cole and Schlittler in the final two games of the series, Rodon threw some innings. He's going to piggyback, I guess, like they did with Max Fried, where he's going to throw 50 pitches in his first start and then be piggybacked by somebody else. And they really could piggyback him with Warren now. They could throw Rodon till 50, 60 pitches and then throw Warren on top of that and kind of save the bullpen a game, which isn't a bad idea. But if they get healthy, everybody back, and head into the postseason with the pitching like this, a couple more arms in the pen from whether it's Weathers and Warren or Clark Schmidt or whomever else, it's as dangerous a team as that exists in the American League. It's how do they play while we get there, and to be fair to them, while the Red Sox don't lose, the Yankees have done a decent enough job winning baseball games, even with no offense. 888-808-1019. Let's get to the calls. Spencer in East Windsor. What's up, Spencer?
1: Hey, good morning, Chris. First, good just morning. A note on today's Old Timers Day, 1996 team being honored. Let us recall also that the 1996 team on August 1st had a 12-game lead over the Baltimore Orioles. Mm-hmm. And by September 10th, that lead dwindled down to two games. Whereas today we're waiting for Aaron Judge, you know, to get back. Back then, we were waiting for David Cone to come back from his aneurysm surgery. Right. We had no idea how that was going to turn out. And we all started to think that the 1995 division series was a one and done kind of thing. Mm-hmm. So getting to what you're saying, you know, back in today's world, I just wanted to say that.
0: Yeah, there's plenty of examples of that. The Texas Rangers in 23 had a division lead the entire season over the Astros, the entire season, and then were one of the worst teams in baseball with the worst bullpen in baseball at the end of August and into September, blew an enormous division lead they had all year, went into the playoffs and expected to get their ass kicked against the Rays. And then all of a sudden, Nathan Eovaldi was Cy Young. And all of a sudden, Montgomery was Sandy Koufax. And all of a sudden,
1: right,
0: Seager, Garcia, and all the rest of the lineup couldn't get out. Like,
1: it just turned on for
0: them. And I understand the pushback on the idea of a crapshoot. I think that's completely, I get it. It's not a complete crapshoot. But look at that team. Look at the 19 Nationals. Look at the 21 Braves. And tell me there isn't some sort of get in, get hot. It's going back to 96. That's Derek Jeter's old line. Derek Jeter said it forever. The best teams get in, the hottest teams win. The frustrating thing about the Yankees isn't that they haven't been one of the best teams.

0: have a lineup full of 300 hitters, you need the power, of course. But that's not, you can't make an excuse for this offense. I don't care who's out. I'm sorry. There's limits to where I'll go to defend the Yankees. They're winning. They're playing well despite not having an offense. And yeah, I mean, do I think the offense built should be better than this? Yeah. But that's not, I'm sorry. You can't just say, oh, even with 300 hitters up and down the lineup, they'd be this bad. No, they wouldn't. No, they wouldn't. They've got three guys in the lineup, including Ben Rice, who's hitting 100 for the last 20 games. That's or the last 15 for Ben Rice, whatever. Unacceptable. There's no getting around it. The offense is dreadful. The players are dreadful. Jazz is having an incredibly bad season. He's had some clutch home runs, probably the most on the team. He's probably had the most clutch moments and big game-winning moments late than any other player on the team. But that doesn't mean you can go 0 for every other at-bat throughout the year. And he just swings and misses. He is swinging and misses his high fastballs. He is swinging and missing his breaking balls in the dirt. He is swinging and missing at balls inside. He's swinging and missing balls outside. He literally is swinging and missing at everything. Inside the zone, outside the zone, up, down, in, out. It's not even like he's targeting one area and able to do damage in that area if he gets the right pitch. He's doing nothing. I defend Trent Grisham all the time. I still think he's better than most Yankee fans do. He's been horrendous for the last 20 games. Unplayable when you take into account his defense. Even I have to acknowledge that. He's been unplayable. You got a leadoff hitter who gets pinch hit in big situations. Now, like, I get it. You want to go back to the old days? I'm sure there were teams with with platoon leadoff hitters against lefties or righties or whatever. And in a big spot against the lefty, he's coming out of the lineup. Same thing with Jazz right now. Both guys got pinch hit in big signature moments. Grisham was a guy offered the qualifying offer and getting paid $22 million a year. He's been the consistent leadoff hitter this entire season. He's getting pinch hit for late and important at-bats against left-handed pitching. Jazz Chisholm told us he was going to be a 50-50 guy. He's been a 30-30 guy. And if you take into account his first 162 between the trade deadline at 24 and 25, he was a 40-40 guy. In his first 162 games as a New York Yankee, he had an 800 OPS. He's talking about making $37 million a year in the offseason, and he's getting pinch hit for in big spots. He's getting taken out of the game when it matters most. And he wants $37 million a year. And honestly, I remember having the conversation before the season started saying that wasn't that crazy. Considering there's no one else coming out in free agency, he might be the best player coming out in free agency. And he was a 40-40 guy for the first 162 games as a Yankee with an 800 OPS last year. And he's going to be in the top three at Gold Glove at second base, believe it or not. So $37 million didn't seem like a stretch until he forgot how to hit. So I'm all for giving them benefit of the doubt. Right? That's my MO. But I'm sorry, you can't come on and say no matter who is in the lineup, they need home runs. They do need home runs, no doubt. But you can't excuse away how bad this team has been offensively. It's disgusting. Mike in Massapequa. What's up, Mike?
1: Hey, good morning. I hope you allow me to get in some key points. And I don't want you to take this, that I'm being against you, but I couldn't disagree with you more, right?
0: That's what makes the world go round.
1: I think that this starts at the top, right? And I'll give you a few examples of something, okay? Mm-hmm. You have a player's manager, okay? You have a team that's struggling to score runs, okay? Your pitching has been phenomenal. Yep. What this Yankee team doesn't have, and we lived and died by the home run, so obviously with Stanton and Judge out of the lineup, Right, you see what's transpiring, right? But if you think of it from Boone's perspective, when you say they're 15-10, that's not terrible, and it's not terrible, right? Mm-hmm. But the difference in a season could be being 15-10, or you could be 18-7. You're not going to be 2-8 in extra inning games, right? And just mm-hmm. a quick example. He goes out to visit Cole, okay? Cole tells him, listen, I want to stay in the game. Boom, the guy hits the home run, right? The other night, they're killing Warren. They're hitting the ball 105, 110 miles an hour. He waits for him to give up the three runs to eliminate him,
0: right? Stop.

0: stop.
1: Hey, wait,
0: you're dead wrong on
1: finish.
0: Both situations. There's endless possibilities to go to with criticizing Boone, and you pick two of the worst.
1: Okay,
0: you
1: let
0: pick
1: me
0: two
1: let
0: of
1: me
0: the
1: continue.
0: Absolute worst. Go ahead.
1: Let me continue.
0: By all means,
1: now
0: continue
1: you
0: to give me
1: now
0: bad
1: you have
0: examples.
1: now you have a situation, right, where your team is absolutely struggling, home, away, et cetera. Mm-hmm. Okay, you have Grisham in the lineup batting leadoff.
0: That I agree
1: hitting
0: with.
1: 100. Make a change.
0: That
1: you
0: I
1: have
0: agree with.
1: Got now I'm not saying Ben Rice, I'm not saying other guys who are struggling, mm-hmm. but your leadoff hitter is not productive. Okay,
0: yeah.
1: What does that do for the likes of a Rice or anybody behind him? It's always one out. It's
0: yeah.
1: one out.
0: I think that's
1: right?
0: fair, but I would ask you, because I do think that's fair. I don't think Grisham should hit leadoff. Who should hit leadoff? Who's being so productive you have to move him up? Because if you're going by who's been productive lately, Austin Wells should be the leadoff hitter. You in?
1: Okay. I understand that. But what I also understand is it couldn't be worse, right? Even the other day I was listening and they said that the kid, the shortstop, you can't put him under that pressure. Mm-hmm. Right? Okay, mm-hmm. pressure is getting to the major leagues, right? Now if you have him in the leadoff spot, could he be worse than 111? Or could he be
0: no.
1: a guy who maybe works the walk?
0: Maybe, but you're trying to get the best out of him too. We said the same thing about Volpe, and he was producing at the bottom of the order. They put him at the top, and then he failed at the top of the order. It's also about, and again, I know I'm not saying he's Volpe or is destined to follow in Volpe's shoes and couldn't handle hitting leadoff. Maybe he could, but I guarantee you, if he didn't, you'd be the first one to call me and say, how about that idiot Boone took that kid out of the eight hole where he was comfortable and feeling good and getting his feet wet in the major leagues. And that idiot Boone put him at the leadoff spot. And now he's hitting 89 over the last 3 weeks. I mean, can you believe this idiot manager who would do that? You'd be the first guy to call me up and say that. Be the first guy. They're at the end of a 13-game-in-a-row stretch where the bullpen is on fumes, and you want Will Warren out of the game before he gives up a run in the fifth after dominating through the first four innings? That's the call you want to make. You want to call me up and say Aaron Boone is an idiot because despite not giving up any runs in the first four innings, Will Warren has been hit hard a couple times because all of you, and I'm sure you love hard hit rate and exit velocity, but for this argument, fits right into your narrative. So he's been hit hard a couple times without giving up any runs, and then he gives up a two-out double over the head of said Grisham, who probably should have made the catch and got out of the inning without any runs given up. But it's the manager's fault for not going to the bullpen that's on freaking fumes in a scoreless game, mind you, not with the lead, in a scoreless game. He should go to the bullpen to secure a 0-0 deficit when the starting pitcher hasn't given up a run yet, and he's down to two outs in the fifth. But you want to go to the bullpen in that spot at the tail end of a 13-game-in-a-row slog that the bullpen is on fumes. I think there are valid arguments against Aaron Boone. He is not Miller Huggins. He's not the greatest manager going. I have issues with him. You nailed one of them. Grisham shouldn't be the leadoff hitter. I'm putting Ben Rice. There's three guys who should be the leadoff hitter. Ben against right-handed pitching, it should be Ben Rice or Garcia. And again, I know that's the three. You don't put those power hitters. I don't care. I want my best hitters. We're past the point of power hitters in the three spot. They can't freaking score. I want my best hitters getting the most at bats. And I know Ben Rice is struggling right now, so make it Garcia. And against left-handed pitching, if Paul Goldschmidt's playing, lead off Paul Goldschmidt. That's it. Those are the leadoff hitters for me. Not putting the pressure on a young kid to save us at a leadoff spot we haven't been able to really figure out all year long. Please, come save us, kid. I'm not doing that to him. Maybe you disagree. But there's a lot of things you can get on Aaron Boone for. Leading off with leaving Will Warren in a game in that situation is just, I mean, it's the perfect example of my problem with Yankee fans about Aaron Boone. You literally put everything on him. You put everything on him. If a run is given up, it's Boone's fault. If someone strikes out, it's Boone's fault. It's outrageously stupid. I'm sorry. There are legitimate things to get on the manager. There is about every manager in baseball. And if you want to just the overall, he hasn't won a championship. The team's too

0: laissez-faire. There's not, no one's being held accountable. That's everyone's favorite, the accountability word. You know, okay, there are arguments to be made. Leadoff hitter, certainly one of them. I think Grisham needs to be the hell out of the leadoff spot. And it's fair. You left in a pitcher in the fifth inning who hadn't given up a run yet before he gave up the three runs with two outs to go to a an exhausted bullpen when your offense can't score runs to secure 0-0. I want to go through my entire bullpen in the fifth. Like, that's a perfect example of my problem with Yankee fans about Aaron Boone. You don't know what you're talking about. I'm sorry. I'm sorry to be that blunt on it. But that point, if your point is he's got to get Will Warren out before he gives up the three runs, you don't know what you're talking about. You're not watching the game. You're helicoptering in to one game in one scenario. You're not paying attention to where the bullpen is. You're not paying attention to where the team is. You're not paying attention to what's going on. You're just pissed because the Yankees haven't won a World Series since 09, and it's Aaron Boone's fault. John in Union. What's up, John?
1: What's up, C-Mac?
0: What's up, brother?
1: What's up? Did you know it rained last night and it was Boone's fault?
0: That's a good point. I mean, it is a good point.
1: Yeah.
0: Why did Boone allow those clouds overhead? It's ridiculous.
1: I don't know. I don't know. Hey, if you were Cashman last night, would you have given Caballero's outright release
0: for that
1: last night?
0: Oh my God.
1: What the hell was that?
0: What was that? I'm going
1: to
0: give a shout out. John. Oh my God. Thank you so much for the call, John. I appreciate you. I'm going to give a shout out to a guy, Neil Keefe. Does a good job. Go check him out on social media. He's a very negative Yankee fan, so we disagree on a lot. He's very negative, which is understandable on some point. I think he goes too far. But anyway, he usually does this thing, worst at bat of the season. Whenever someone has a bad at bat, he'll go up for worst at bat of the season, up for worst at bat of the season. And he's had a lot of candidates this year, obviously. He put out last night that's the worst one and it won't be topped. I totally agree. That is... And this is the same guy who spent the entire week when Craig was off screaming that Caballero has to be the starting shortstop for the New York Yankees, okay? So it's not like I have something against Caballero. The at-bat he had in the 10th inning last night is arguably the worst at-bat I've ever seen. I don't think I've seen a worse major league at-bat in my entire life. Considering the circumstances, considering what he was trying to do, it's the worst thing I've ever seen. So if you don't know what we're talking about, I'll go through it real quick. 10th inning, tie game. Bottom of the 10th inning, tie game. All the Yankees need to do, score one run, they win it. Thankfully, that happened. But to lead off the inning, in extras, when you're the home team and the road team has not scored, and a hitter at the bottom of the order, such as Caballero, is up, typically the move is to bunt that runner over to third base and set up a situation where an out will score that run, right? A fly ball, you'll bring the infield in most likely, so a hard, ground ball gets through the infield. The point is you want to get that runner to third base. We all understand. Okay. Caballero coming up to bunt. And I actually tweeted before the at-bat that this is such a scream bunt situation, but considering how Jones, who's on deck, strikes out so much, it makes me nervous to set up the inning based on will Jones put the ball in play. That made me nervous. The idea of setting up the entire game and that entire inning to be based on can Spencer Jones put the ball in play made me nervous because he strikes out a ton. So I was like, I don't even know. I mean, you have to bunt. That's the situation. But it makes me nervous to set the game up for Spencer Jones to hit a fly ball. But anyway, the first pitch, he doesn't square to bunt early. He doesn't try and sacrifice bunt. In fact, I think he takes a little pride in the idea that the pitcher did the inside out move and went to second base to see if he would bunt, and he didn't even budge the bunt. Like, Caballero gave no hint or indication that he was going to bunt. And I think that was the point. He wanted to make sure that, and I get it, because if guys come charging in, it makes it harder to sacrifice successfully. I get it. Right? You got Garcia at second base. He's not a speedster. You want to make sure you get a good bunt down. You want to make sure that they're not charging like, Keith Hernandez. So you don't want to come out so early. But you can't wait till the last second. He waits till the exact last second to try and square and then bunts right through an outside fastball about 6 inches off the plate. Just bunts right through a fastball 6 inches off the plate. Then the second pitch, he gets cute. And I don't know. I don't think Boone was asked about this in the postgame. But in the second pitch, he squares really early, right? And then as the pitch comes, he takes the bat back to do like a butcher boy, kind of like he's hoping to just pull the infield in. I'll pull the bat back, put the ball in play, boom, we win the game. And then he proceeds to swing through a breaking ball that is 3 feet off the plate. It might have been outside of the opposite batter's box. He just went, I'm going to pull the bat back and swing at anything. And then on the third pitch, he bunts it foul. I have never seen more incompetence in my life. That is the poorest, and I'm sure you're all going to blame Boone for maybe allowing him to do so, right? That's the, again, it's perfect sets into it. Boone shouldn't have allowed him to be this incompetent. It maybe if there was accountability, he wouldn't have been so bad at this. It's absolutely atrocious. He is a utility player. He was with the Rays for most of his career. Like, this guy needs to learn how to freaking bunt. He bunts through an outside pitch a mile off the plate. He then pulls it back and swings at a pitch 6 miles off the plate. And then he bunts foul for the strikeout. It was the worst thing I've ever seen. If he never plays again because of it, I would be okay with it. I'm not kidding. I could not believe that at bat. He got so lucky that the Braves, who did a couple things in this game that if the Yankees did it, Boone would be, that would be the whole conversation. Can you imagine if the Yankees had a runner thrown out at third to keep a run from scoring at home in right now in this stretch, like the Braves did in the first inning? Or how about walking Spencer Jones? You strike out Caballero on the bunt, you have a runner at second, and because a righty's on the mound, you're gonna walk Spencer Jones, who hasn't had a hit in forever? And Lombard draws a walk, and then McMahon, who had a really good game, gets a sacrifice fly, and they make up for it. But if they didn't score there and lost that game, this entire show, I still would not be, I don't know if I would have taken a call yet. It's 9:53. I got to go to break right now. We'll come back, take your calls all the way to 12:30 and Yankee Old Timers Day in baseball. If they lost that game last night, I don't think I would have stopped talking about that at bat from Caballero yet. I wouldn't have taken a call. I might not have even broken. I might have gone 52 straight minutes yelling about that at bat. It's unacceptable. It's unacceptable. That's not major league. That's not minor league. That's not college. That's not high school. Like, that was, you cannot do it worse. You cannot. If I was writing a movie, I'm not kidding. If we were making a baseball movie and they were like, hey, McMonagle, you're real stupid. Why don't you write a baseball movie? I would say, and they were like, we need a terrible at bat in a big spot. I could not have scripted it better. I could not have, in my mind, manufactured a more miserable, disgusting, stupid at bat than what Caballero did in the 10th inning. You can't make that up. You can't make that up. I don't know what else to say. We scream and yell about Anthony Volpe. Anthony Volpe has never pissed me off as much as that did last night. I have to be fair. I was racking my brain thinking about it. I don't know. In all of our frustration with Anthony Volpe, in all of our frustrations with how the Yankees have handled Anthony Volpe, in all the years of the blunders of Anthony Volpe, I don't know if I've ever been as angry at Anthony Volpe as I was at Caballero last night. I don't think Anthony Volpe has ever embarrassed himself. And this is a guy who tumbles and falls all over himself. I don't know if Anthony Volpe ever embarrassed himself as much as Caballero did in the 10th inning last night. I don't know if Aaron Hicks ever did. I don't know if Josh Donaldson ever did. I don't know if Joey Gallo ever did. I don't know. I don't know if any of them have ever pissed me off as much as Caballero did last night in the 10th inning. I think that takes the cake. 888-808-1019. Quick break. 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
17: I think I'm gonna be sad. I think it's today.
0: Yeah. All right, 888-808-1019. I don't think it's a secret. Do the Saturday shows from home. You heard the doorbell earlier. That was very Francesa. A little earlier. Because it's Saturday morning. Who's ringing the doorbell at 9 o'clock? I have a bee issue at the house. So he called, is it technically an exterminator? I don't know. Whatever. He's a bee guy. We have what are called Eastern Cicada Killer Bees. I didn't know these things existed. I guess they're known as that because they kill cicadas. At first, I was like, is that because they're as big as cicadas? Or they come around every 17 years like cicadas? Or, like, I don't know. But apparently they call it Cicada Killer because, quite literally, they kill cicadas. Which, depending on the summer... Because certain summers are louder than others. I guess I don't mind. But they're enormous. They're like an inch long, these bees. And we've been seeing them all over the house. And they're like have an area where they've like digging all these holes. So the last thing I need is Eastern Cicada Killer bees all over the place. So I apologize for the doorbell before in the open that I referenced. But I got to kill these things. And I'm sorry if, you know, PETA is out there wanting me to, you know, be more humane. I don't know what he's going to do. Maybe he's going to catch them and send them all out to a cicada farm where they'll live fat and happy forever. I don't know. But they can't stay here. That's what I do know. Can't step outside. Bees inch. And when I say, like, these are the biggest bees I've ever seen. They're enormous. They grow up to 2 inches long, apparently. Never seen anything like it in my life. I saw the bee flying around the other day. I was like, what is that? What is going on? Where are we right now? Did I step out into the rainforest or my backyard? What is this thing? And then we saw several of them. And then we noticed like all these little holes in like the garden area on the side of my house. And I'm like, I don't care if it interrupts the open or not. We're getting somebody here tomorrow. So I don't know if any of you have experienced Eastern cicada killer bees, but man, oh man. May cicadas live forever as long as I don't have these guys around. 888-808-1019. Let's get back to the calls as we take it till 12:30. And the Yankees Old Timers Day, which again, you know, it's funny to me, and I mentioned this the other day. Last year, Derek Jeter didn't come to Old Timers Day. And I think now that he's in the media and he's doing things like prior years, he was an executive with the Marlins or, you know, I don't know, not in the media, kind of like withdrawing a little bit. And you knew there's maybe some friction with the Yankees. I don't know how serious that is still. I think him and Cashman have buried the hatchet. Although last year when he said some things about Boone being a puppet, Cashman called him personally. I guess maybe there's a little bit of a rift there. But anyway, last year, Jeter not coming to Old Timers Day was a big thing, right? And he had to publicly say, well, it's my daughter's birthday party. Now, it's the same weekend as last year, so he very well may again have his daughter's birthday. But nobody, which I think is a fair, it's a fair reason to miss something, right? You're celebrating your daughter's birthday. I mean, could you push it off to the next weekend? Sure, especially if they're celebrating the 96 team. But as far as I know, unless things have changed, and I haven't read anything other than the last week, Jeter isn't coming back again. Now, I don't know if he's working for Fox today or daughter's birthday or whatever, but would love to see Jeter back around. And last year was a big story. This year, I haven't heard anyone say it. And the last time I looked was a week ago when the list came out of all the players that are going to be there. And last night, watching the Yankee game, they put up a picture promoting it, and Derek Jeter's face wasn't on it. So I would imagine if Derek Jeter was coming, that his face would be prominent in the advertising of it. So not that I ultimately am that upset by it, but I'm curious why last year was a big story. This year, no one cares. Haven't heard one thing about it. Maybe it's because the Yankees are in the middle of a losing streak. They've won 15 out of 25. But they're in the middle of blowing, the lead to the Red Sox and no Judge and frustrating times for the Yankees. So maybe people are more focused on that. But I do find it interesting. Last year, big hubbubaloo, had to literally get a public excuse from Derek Jeter about his daughter's birthday to calm everybody's sensibilities. And now this year, haven't heard a peep. And they're celebrating the 96 team. 888-808-1019. Stuart in Brooklyn. What's up, Stu?
18: Yeah, good morning, C-Mac.
0: Good morning, sir.
18: C-Mac.
0: Yes.
18: I like the way you describe things, and Jeter should be an old-timer's day, especially since they were celebrating the 96 team. And I do agree with you on the fact that they shouldn't put pressure on Lombard. He's doing well. He has to get acclimated. And, what have you heard on Stanton and Bellinger specifically? When are they coming back or due back?
0: The only thing we have heard, Stanton took live batting practice against Rodon when he pitched. Bellinger has consistently been working out in the outfield and running, although he said yesterday, or at least it was reported yesterday, that he still feels it a little bit in his hamstring. The only update we've gotten at all is Aaron Boone telling Talking Yanks that he believes both Bellinger and Stanton will be back this month. That's it. So they believe Stanton and Bellinger will both be back in August. And it wasn't even like, hey, like if you listen to the interview, it wasn't even like, hey, here, this is the update. They'll both be back in August. It was, they were talking about August 31st and that being like a interesting, like, do we expect guys back or blah, blah, blah. And Boone was like, yeah, no, I would expect them back before then. So Judge, he didn't say that about, but those two guys, he's expecting sometime in August.
18: Yeah, but Judge is early September. At
0: the earliest. Now, the thing on Judge, and thanks for the call, Stu. The thing on Judge, I've gone through a wide range of emotions about Judge's latest update. My initial thought when we got the update that he's been cleared to run outside, which is nice. You know, sun is an important thing. Some vitamin D for him. And light resistance training. I wasn't all that happy. I wanted baseball activities. I wanted, like, a better update than that. Then you get into the, well, at least it's something. And you try and play the game of how long. I will say, his body, him doing nothing for so long, I think we're underestimating how much it is to just do something. Like, he hasn't been able to do a push-up. He hasn't been able to lift a weight. He hasn't been like, at what point do you worry about, like, regression? Like, so just the idea, even if he's not swinging a bat, starting to do, like, he'll be in a better

0: position to feel good quicker once he starts swinging a bat. So, like, I've gone through different emotions on whether or not I give a damn about him being able to run outside and do activities. I've been waiting for baseball activities. Look, I don't, he's adamant he's coming back. The Yankees are securely in a playoff spot. Like, I have no fear they're going to miss the playoffs. Get back healthy at some point in the middle of September. I would sign right now, and I, you know, Craig always puts you on the spot, so I had to pick a date, although Evan and them do it as well. But my date was I think it was September 8th, the first game of a homestand against Colorado and the Mets. I would sign for that right now. September 8th, that's almost a full 3 weeks of at-bats leading into the postseason. I would sign for that right now. But who knows? Until then, they got to get better production offensively, but ultimately, I'm kind of at the point, and, you know, maybe I'm kind of at the point where it's just be in the postseason and be healthy at the right time. Like, I don't know what the expectations are, impossible to gauge with the Red Sox not losing and the Yankees offense looking like this, because the Yankees could still be fairly good. They have been. They've lost a ton of ground while winning. So I don't know how to feel about it. Right, my gut is, hey, I don't care if you're the first wild card, the third wild card, the division winner, get in, be healthy when you're in, and see if this team was the best team in the American League, like we said for a lot of the year, and see if you could do it in the postseason. And last night was a postseason-type game. Last night's against one of the better teams in baseball. Last night, 0-0 in the seventh. Last night had a playoff atmosphere to it. That's a big-time game against a big-time team. And the Yankees came from behind 2-0 with one out in the ninth and won the game in extras. Phil in Colonia. What's up, Phil?
1: Hey, C-Mac. Good morning to you.
0: Good morning.
1: Listen, how you doing there? My talk is I'm a Yankee fan, but I watch baseball. I'm 65. Sure. And Trent Grisham, he's done us pretty good in the time, but it's time we get him out of the outfield. Because I watched the Mets, all my friends are Mets fans, and I seen AJ Ewing like a bolt of lightning go get a ball in right center field last night. Mm-hmm. And Grisham is just like, he runs in molasses. His bat is weak over the last 2 months, and he has zero arm. So I think they should start replacing him in center field.
0: Yeah.
1: And no more leadoff, and his bat is horrendous. And he's just slow in the outfield, and his arm is horrendous for a center fielder. You can't have that. He even looks
0: he did make a play with his arm last night that you could argue saved the Yankees the game. But
1: understand,
0: I agree. Look, I don't disagree. If Grisham's not going to hit home runs and Grisham's not going to be an offensive player right now, he's useless. I don't disagree. In center field, he's not very good right now. Spencer Jones is their best defensive center fielder. And when Bellinger's back, you could argue Bellinger's their best defensive center fielder. He's the third best on the roster overall. He's their third or fourth best center fielder. So I'm with you. To me, his game is offensive. He was a Gold Glove winner a couple years ago. I think he's better coming in than going out. I don't think he's atrocious out there. I don't think he's at the point where, like, you got to get him out of center field. I don't think it's that bad, but it ain't good. He's not helping you out there. He's not, like, an above-average center fielder. And if he's not hitting, you're certainly not. Like, if McMahon doesn't hit, you can at least say to yourself, well, he's a great defensive third baseman. If now Lombard doesn't hit, you can at least say to yourself, he's a world-class shortstop. If Grisham doesn't hit, he doesn't have value. And so right now, he's useless. He's got to start hitting. And more than get him out of center field, which I do think is an argument, he's got to get out of the leadoff spot. Has to. They've got to take him out of the leadoff spot. If he gets hot hitting seventh and you want to put him back in there, okay. Like, again, it doesn't have to be forever necessarily, although I don't see a point in putting him back at leadoff. But, like, it can't be tomorrow. And it won't be, today. It won't be today. Chris Sale's on the mound. If he hits some leadoff against a lefty like Chris Sale, then I don't know what we're doing. I wouldn't be surprised if he's not in the lineup tonight. John in Bayonne. What's up, John?
2: Hey, Chris.
0: What's up, buddy?
2: Hey, Chris. Sorry, hey. I took it off speakerphone. You know, I love your points. I really do. But I'm really, you know, disheartened with Cashman. I'm disheartened with Boone. I'm disheartened that they didn't make the right trades. You know, and it's getting frustrated as a Yankee fan because, you know, I'm old school, you know, and I'm old with Billy Martin and all like that. And I and general manager Gene Michaels and Watson and stuff. And I think that they play with too many players' heads that are rookies. Now, if you remember when Bernie Williams came up, he was a horror show.
0: Yes.
2: Okay? He was a horror show, and we stuck with him. Pettit was a horror show. Rivera was a horror show, and we stuck with him. I think this general manager got to go. I really do. I think Boone definitely got to go. We need a hitting coach.
0: I'm confused. Okay, the hitting coach doesn't really matter all that much. I'm confused on what you mean. They stuck with the young players. Should they have not stuck with the I don't understand your point. Your point was is back then they stuck with young players, and now they don't? They do stick with the young players.
2: No. They send down Dominguez all the time. They send down Spencer Jones. They send down Volpe. I mean, as far as anything.
0: They play Volpe every day for 3 years. I mean, we're upset that they didn't send down Anthony Volpe.
2: Right, like, I understand that.
0: I mean, I get it. Like, Spencer Jones has got run this year. Dominguez had 450 at-bats last year and just played he didn't perform well enough and he can't play the outfield. Like, you want Dominguez? I don't get. And as much as I hated the trade deadline, we don't know yet if they made the right trades or not. Like, we don't know yet. But as crazy as this sounds, and many of you are just going to say, well, how can I even talk to a man who would say this? There is a chance right now with the way he's swinging the bat that Austin Wells is better and more productive down the stretch than Adley Rutschman is. We talk about Adley Rutschman like he's the greatest thing since sliced bread, and he was worth giving up three of the top five players in the Boston farm system. I think it's a horrendous trade, a horrendous trade. Who know? We don't even know exactly when he's coming back from injury. It's a left wrist injury for a catcher who, I don't know, takes a pounding on that left wrist every single pitch and who has been a wild disappointment to the point the Baltimore Orioles traded him away to a division rival. And, like, look, they should have got a catcher. I'm totally with you. Totally with you. But, like, I'm there at the end of the season, we might be thanking our lucky stars they didn't trade for Adley Rutschman. I don't know. I hated the trade deadline too, but we have to be fair. It's too early to say he didn't make the right trades. Garcia might go on a run and carry them to the World Series. Again, likely, unlikely, I'm with you. But we don't know yet on the trade deadline. We just don't know. Because we thought he made all the right moves last year. We were all dancing for joy when they got Duvall. So, as much as I hated the deadline, we have to wait to see if he made the right moves. Now, having said that, again, there have been issues with Boone. I don't know how you could think Boone is doing a bad job this year. I have to admit, last year, other years, 23, you know, the World Series decision that I still think is more reasonable than fans want to let on with the bringing in Nestor Cortez in that inning. Like, the nonsense he pulled in 2020 with J-Hap and Devi Garcia, like, there's a lot. I thought last year's swoon was more on him than this year's swoon. Like, they don't score a run. He has four relievers, and they're 15-10. I don't know how you can think Aaron Boone's doing a bad job. I just don't know how you can think he's doing a bad job this year. 888-808-1019. McMonagle here with you on the fan. Taking it till 12:30 until Yankee pregame of the Old Timers Day festivities. Games at 3 o'clock. In a classic pitching performance, Gerrit Cole versus Chris Sale. We got you till 12:30. McMonagle here with you on the fan. Be right back. All right, you know what that sound is. It's time for the turning point of the game. Be the first caller to correctly identify yesterday's turning point of the game at 866-540-WFAN. That's 866-540-9326. And you'll receive a $100 Wendy's gift card from our friends at Wendy's. Eat great, even late at Wendy's. 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
13: 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One in Uruguay, home of the very first tournament, along with a match in Argentina and one in Paraguay. I'm Fernando Carlos.
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16: All right. Yes, sir. Yes, sir. McMonagle here with you on The Fan. Got you till 12:30, 888-808-1019. All right. So we did the Yankee turning point of the game contest, and we have a winner. We got Peter, who knew the turning point of the game. Now, let me try and play the game here. Typically, with walk-off wins, you can go with the sacrifice fly. I don't know if that's the turning point of the game. With this Yankee offense being as bad as it is, it pretty much is, because McMahon very easily could have struck out there, had a really great at bat. You could go the Lombard defensive play to make sure they don't give up a run. You could go Garcia's defensive. There's a lot of plays. I would say, for me, the turning point of the game was the Garcia catch. It ensures they don't give up a run. It sets them up for that inning. I know you got to tie the game. You could go Wells's double or Rice's double to Rice ties the game, obviously. But that's still tied, and I think they lose if they give up a run in the top of the 10th. So for me, it would be the defensive play from Garcia as the turning point of the game. But let's see what Emmanuel Babari thought and what Peter knew as the turning point of the game.
17: 1-0 pitch.

0: pitch. Here it is. Swing and a drive. Right field. But it's going to be off the wall. Here comes Wells. He scores. They'll hold Rosario at third. We got a new ball game at 2-2.
1: Couldn't come at a better time for Ben Rice, and didn't miss a home run by a whole lot.
2: All right, that's it. The turning point was to tie the game. Look, you got to come through with that hit, otherwise they lose. There's no doubt. But the Yankees have been so bad in extra innings. They were 1-8, right? Or not? Yeah, they were 1-8. Now they're 2-8. They were 1-8 in extra innings. There's no guarantee they win the game from that point. It's only tied. I got to admit, I know you got to come through with that hit, otherwise they lose. But turning point means the game turns in their favor. And as much as home team advantage with this new extra inning makes sense that now the advantage is in the Yankees' favor, the way they've played in extra innings, it's not. It's just not. I think it's got to be a momentum turner in extra innings for the turning point. So, Emmanuel, you know I love you, but I disagree with you. As much as that hit needed to have happened, every aspect of that ninth inning had to happen, otherwise they lose. Turning point means that's where the Yankees got ahead. That's where the game turned, where the Yankees had the advantage to win. And merely tying the game doesn't do it for me. Not in extra innings, not when they're 1-8 in extra innings heading into it last night. So you could have went Lombard defensive play to make sure that first out is secured without moving the runner to third. You could have went Garcia pop-up, which I think I would have went. You could go Lombard single and the error in the ninth if you're going to go with Rice. I'm sorry, but no, you can go, you can go the Lombard walk. And certainly you can go the final out of the game. But for me, I think it's the pop-up by Garcia. 888-808-1019. We'll get to the calls here. We will turn our attention to some other things. Mets on a little bit of a win streak. Although, I don't know what to really take out of a dead season. Other than young kids playing well. A little bit of a worry, injury for Benj out there with a wrist injury. So, couple things going on with the Mets, but we turn our attention to football that was back, and I am fascinated by the running backs all getting paid, because for a long time running backs weren't getting paid, and all of a sudden this year, and we have really good ones. Bijan Robinson, highest paid contract for an NFL running back in history, only to be topped days later by Jahmyr Gibbs. We saw Taylor get a contract with the Colts. We obviously saw the contract the Jets gave Breece Hall. I wonder if the worm is turning on the value of the running back inside the NFL, and what value, and juxtaposed to that, to running backs for the Giants who aren't top-paid running backs, who probably will never be top-paid running backs, but I still feel really good about the running back position for the New York Giants. So we'll get to a little bit of football, Giants and Jets, what's going on at camp, how we feel about it, what we're excited about. So if you want to start calling about football, we can. As football is back, we saw the Hall of Fame game the other night. It was a classic Hall of Fame game, for what it's worth. Oh, jeez. Craig Carton? Oh, that one? Let's see what Craig has to say. Craig, what's going on, buddy?
3: What was the exit, D'Lo, on the George Lombard infield single?
2: It was probably somewhere in the 40s, I would think.
3: Yeah, what was the catch probability?
2: You know what? On the catch probability on the Garcia catch over the shoulder, it probably was low. That was a great catch. That's right. What about the double off the wall from Ben Rice? Huh?
3: Yeah, well, that ball hit hard, not hard enough to get out of the stadium, of course, but it was interesting.
2: No, well, not launch angle.
3: Conversation this week.
2: Yeah.
3: Yeah, launch angle, that's right.
2: The launch angle wasn't good enough,
3: The Lombard well-hit infield single where he winds up on third base last night.
2: Yes. Woo!
3: And by the way, that would have been not only a devastating loss, that would have played right into what we talked about Friday when I said to you, how many total runs are the Yankees going to score in the series against Atlanta?
2: Yes.
3: And you said over 10.
2: Uh-huh.
3: And I'm sitting there in the ninth inning going,
2: can I tell you something? Even when they scored the one run and they're still losing and I still have no expectation of winning the game, I said to myself, at least I got one, gave me a chance to get near 10. But three gives me a legitimate shot. But yes, no.
3: Yeah,
2: you're
3: no,
2: right.
3: You're in it.
2: I'm in it now. But you're right. Listen, you could argue the most important at bat of the game was a dribbler down the third baseline. Correct. Yes.
3: Yeah. And then obviously the other thing, which I'm sure you talked about, I missed the opening of the show today, mm-hmm. is if it doesn't go that way, you wake up today and the Yankees are in third place.
2: Yeah. No, of course. By the time yep. the game started, the Red Sox were up 9-0. Like, right. it's just they're in an incredible run, and Tampa Bay beat Seattle, which is the other team in baseball that

0: it's just an easy number to digest as opposed to, you know, ex woba or some of the things that people really complain about. It's simple. Catch probability. That catch had a 75% catch bill. That means 3 out of 4 times Grisham should have caught that ball that went to the wall the other night. That's it. It gives you an idea of what other outfielders in the game would have done with that play. It doesn't mean all that much to me, but it's a concise, easy number to digest. But exit velo is one that bothers me when people complain about it, and I'll push back with Craig for, is it the be-all, end-all? No. Did anyone care how hard Tony Gwynn hit the ball when he was hitting 390? No. But if you want to judge a hitter based on how hard he hits the baseball, like, there are new age numbers that don't speak to what we were taught as kids, right? There are numbers that go, what does that mean? Like, hitting the ball hard is the essence of the game. Since someone picked up a ball and threw it at a hitter with a bat, the point of it was to hit the ball hard. So I get annoyed when people don't like the exit velocity stat. Not that it needs to be put up on every home run or it needs to be on the screen every time someone makes a loud out. But like, if you're a hitter, it's a way to determine whether you're actually swinging the bat well or not. Obviously, results are results, and I care more about results than I do exit velo. But exit velo, if you hit the ball hard, you have a better chance of getting a hit. If you hit the ball soft on the ground or hard on the ground, yeah, last night it worked out in the Yankees' favor. But would I rather hit a ball like that ball in the hole that Lombard made the play on? If that ball was hit 15 miles an hour harder, it gets through. Like, that's, it's not rocket science. And so there are numbers that people rebel against. I think that exit velo is one we should rally around. Like, if a hitter consistently hits the ball hard, he's a good hitter. That's what hitters, like, even if his, you could look at his numbers and go, well, he's hitting into some bad luck, or, you know, like, but like, and he used Stanton. Well, Stanton's a 250 hitter, but he hits the ball hard. Well, he doesn't hit the ball hard enough, and he strikes out. But when he does hit the ball, he hits it hard. That's good. Hitting the ball hard is good. That's my point. Hitting the ball hard is what we were taught from kids. That's good. It's good. When people rail against on-base percentage over batting average, like, a walk is as good as a hit, is something I was told my whole life. These aren't numbers that are reinventing the game. So I think catch probability is just an easy number to digest for people. It's not the be-all, end-all, but it's a good number to just have an idea of what should have been caught and what shouldn't have been caught. And hard hit rate and exit velo are numbers that could be used as tools to see how good a hitter is. So don't you want to hit the ball hard? I'll never understand the outrage. Now, it doesn't have to be on the screen every 10 seconds. That I'll give you. Every time someone hits a home run, I don't need to know how hard it was hit. But overall, I have a real tough time at railing against exit velo when hitting the ball hard is the purpose of the game. Brian in Long Island. What's up, Brian?
1: Hey, Chris, those bees you talk about.
0: Yes.
1: I had those bees in my backyard. They are very scary, by the way.
0: They are. I have someone hitting me up on social media, on Twitter or X, telling me that males don't have stingers, and even the female ones are very non-aggressive, and that it's very rare to get stung by one. But having said that, they're about 2 inches big. And
1: yeah,
0: like, and they're like, they're actually hornets, and they're like black and yellow, and like, they're just a scary looking bug. Like, I have to admit, they're scary.
1: Yeah, we dug up the pool, and once we did that, we got the bees we got a couple of them in the house. The family went crazy. My dog tried to eat one, but anyway, let's talk about the Yanks. You and I, we don't agree all the time on things, especially when it comes to, for me personally, with Cashman, but I can't kill him about this trade deadline, because, you know, like a guy like Rutschman, who I think is, you know, first of all, he's on the IL, and I think he's overrated.
0: Yes.
1: You know, Lombard was going to be in that package, and there's no way Cashman can pull the trigger on that.
0: And to
1: be honest with you, I wasn't thrilled with some of the guys that were out there, you know, for trade bait anyway. So I can't kill Brian Cashman over the trade deadline.
0: I think they needed a catcher on some level, but I agree with you.

0: Langoliers got hurt. Jeffers never became available. Goodman was never available. And I don't know if Rushman absolutely necessarily would have cost Lombard, but it would have just decimated their farm system. And it's not like the Red Sox farm system is better. We have to be honest. It's better. They've traded less guys over the last couple of years. They've gotten better draft picks because they finished in last place. They have a better farm system. And three of their top five is a haul that the Yankees would have to they'd have to do better than that. And three of the Red Sox top five might be four out of the Yankees top five plus. Like you can't devastate your farm system for Adley Rushman. I understand we want to be aggressive. I understand that farm system guys are just lottery tickets, but there's a limit on what you can do and what you can't do. And once Boston went there, I have no problem not trading for Adley Rushman. None.
1: I agree. Listen, I don't want to put you on the spot, but I'm thinking about this. Postseason, Judge, Stanton, Bellinger, everybody's back. You don't have to answer it now, but maybe, you know, draw it up at some point. Because you know you're going to face great pitching in the postseason. What's your lineup look like? I mean, for me, I can't look at Grisham anymore. And Jazz Chisholm drives me absolutely crazy. I mean, he has the same approach with every pitch, every pitcher. Just, you know, something to think about. I'll hang up. But what your lineup would look like? Maybe Ramos leading off. I don't know. It's just something to throw out there. But
0: against lefties, it's not outrageous. I would think. Yeah. Again, it's an exercise that doesn't need to be made. Like, we don't know what it's going to be, but it also depends on if everyone's healthy and can play their positions. Judge can play the outfield. That makes things simpler a little bit, but. My guess would be right now, if everyone comes back is healthy and performing. Bellinger in center and Ramos in left and Jones in right. I mean, and Judge in right isn't crazy. I don't know if they would do that necessarily. Against lefties, maybe, yeah. Against righties, I think they would still have Grisham over Ramos. And then lefties, the interesting thing is against lefties, I would think Stanton plays against lefties and DHs. So then you just pick and choose who's hotter, who's swinging it better, who you're more comfortable with between Garcia and Rice. One of those guys are out of the lineup. And that's, look, Rice is getting MVP votes this year. He won't win the MVP, obviously. He's way behind Alvarez, but he's going to get votes at some level. And Garcia is the best slug guy in the National League this year, and they traded for him for a reason. But one of those two guys against lefties is probably going to be out of the lineup unless they're comfortable moving Garcia to second base for Jazz against lefties. So, I mean, there's a lot of moving parts and things they could not be comfortable with. I don't know. We're going to have to see when they get there. If Stanton comes back and he's 0 for 40, then Stanton's a bench player. So you got to tell me, like, what's going on. Like, it depends. If Ramos is on fire the rest of the season, then he plays every day. If Rice goes into a slump, he's the odd man out. Like, it's going to depend on how those guys are playing, let alone healthy. Tony in Elmwood. What's up, Tony?
2: Hey, Chris. Good morning.
0: Good morning, sir.
2: Let me give you two things on Boone. I'm great. And then let me know your thoughts.
0: If Rice goes into a slump, he's the odd man out. Like, it's going to depend on how those guys are playing, let alone healthy. Tony in Elmwood. What's up, Tony?
2: Hey, Chris. Good morning.
0: Good morning, sir.
2: Let me give you two things on Boone. I'm great. And then let me know your thoughts. One small picture, one big picture.
0: Sure.
2: I'm glad you mentioned a Caballero at bat. Drives you nuts. I do think some of that, though, is like, coming from the dugout. There's no conviction from the dugout. Like, what are we doing in a big spot? And Boone wasn't asked about it last night, but when he has been, it's always been, well, you know, I trust the player and, you know, I'm moving the runner. It, like, either we're bunting or we're not or we're slashing or whatever. It
0: yeah.
2: just seemed to be like a product of what are we doing? And he never, you know, I think that's the Boone thing where the hitter's got to be told this is what we're doing. And maybe that's a little nitpicky. Maybe that's a small thing, but it seems to be Boone's kind of like
0: sometimes
2: player manager approach.
0: Yeah,
2: let them make the decision.
0: Yeah, sometimes he gives players the leeway to be players. I mean, in some ways it's a benefit. Some ways it has to be. I'm with you, but again, I mean, I don't have a problem.
2: But he's paid to make the strategy decision.
0: I don't have
2: not, not probably.

0: Agreed, but here's my point. I don't have a problem with what Caballero did as far as pulling the bat back with the second pitch. I honestly don't. I told you going into the at-bat, do I want to set up the game where the game depends on my rookie player who is known for not making contact to make contact? The bunt sets it up where if Jones strikes out, I'm out of the, like, I'm setting up the game on Jones's bat. I don't know if I love that. I'm okay with let me just finish. I'm okay with giving him the leeway to pull the bat back. He can't swing at a breaking ball outside of the other batter's box. Like, as much as we want to kill Boone, I get it. You got to tell him this and tell him that, and you got to be firm with him and this and that. He can't swing at that pitch. He's a Major League Baseball player. Like, when do we ever blame the players for doing something that Major League Baseball players can't do?
1: My big picture point, Chris, and this is like generally I mean, I like Boone. He seems great. If they have the pitching. You hit on the pitching. I mean, it's phenomenal pitching. If they do get these guys back, and you know, at some point, you know, we're working on like 20 years without a championship or getting close to that. 2009, right? You know, if this is assuming people get healthy and like at some point. Is there some kind of measure of accountability for this guy and not getting it done? Like, you know, I don't know if there's, if he doesn't do it, if they don't win this year, and every, you know, the Yankee fan, spoiled Yankee fan, got to win a World Series every year. Well, no, but one every 20 years is not such an unrealistic expectation.
0: No, it's not. It's not. And it's definitely not. And he's been the manager for, this is his ninth season. I would say if Boone doesn't win, I don't know what he has to do this. If they miss the play, again, look at the team he's been given right now. Look at the team he's been given, right? If healthy, they should be in first place. If Judge was here the whole season, they need to be in first place. And if they weren't, I'd be pissed off about it. With the way they're pitching and Judge in the lineup, they should be in first place. He's not here. Stanton's not here. Now Bellinger's not here. Grisham, as bad as he was, the hottest stretch he had was the 3 weeks before his injury, and then he was gone. Jazz Chisholm is having the worst season of his career, and if you say that's on Boone, well, how come Boone was able to manage him to be so productive over the previous two seasons? Like, Jazz is having the worst season of his career. Grisham was given to him as the starting short center fielder. That's what he has. Right? His starting shortstop was Caballero or Volpe. His starting third baseman can't hit. He's lost arguably his two best hitters. He was given a bullpen with names that all of us thought had to be completely replaced by the end of the year. Everybody thought Blackburn had to be gone. Everybody thought Hedrick wasn't going to be this good. Everybody thought Cruz was going to be bad. Everybody thought Bednar at the beginning of the season wasn't a legitimate closer. The entire bullpen had to be revamped. From soup to nuts. That was the thought in April and May. And with that bullpen, he's navigated with this offense, not scoring runs, having miserable years from everybody. Like, I don't know how you could say right now Boone's not doing a good job. I honestly don't know how you could say it. You want to nitpick a moment here and nitpick a moment there? That's fine. I don't know how you can look at the team he's been given right now, considering the injuries, and tell me this team should be far better than it is. Like, I honestly don't know how you could say that or say it's on the manager. The most impactful thing a manager does is manage the bullpen. That's not been good. You haven't been happy with the performance given the players he has. Paul Blackburn pitching to a 2 ERA upsets you? Like, I get it. And yes, there is a timeline. He's not getting another contract without winning a championship. Or should I say he shouldn't. And I like the guy, and I think he's a good manager. If he doesn't win next year, by next year, you can't give him another contract. I'm sorry, you can't. You can't be the manager of the New York Yankees for a decade and not win. Can't. I'm with you. And if he misses the playoffs this year or gets eliminated in the wild card, if he misses the playoffs, he should be fired. If they don't win in the wild card series, depending on what the team looked like at the moment, it's up for interpretation. Outside of that, I think he's coming back for his final season. And I'm okay.

0: with that. Then he's got to win next year. Or he's not getting another contract. But I this year, I have zero complaints. This year, I have zero complaints. I really don't know how much. I know they had the 2 weeks of just like lose. They lost seven in a row, and they had that swoon for a little bit where they were god awful. Look what he's done with them since. I have very little complaints about Aaron Boone. We'll take one more call before the break. We'll start talking some football and some other things. Let's go to Dan in Monmouth. What's up, Dan?
1: D-Mac, how you doing? I love your morning show. You do
0: Thank
1: a great
0: you, buddy.
1: Job.
0: I appreciate it.
1: One quick note about the bees. I am familiar with them as well. My brother has them in his pool, and they are in burrows, like you say, but they are absolutely amazing how they attack these cicadas and bring them into those burrows.
0: Yeah.
1: They actually fly in the air and grab them and take them into those burrows. But he had to get an exterminator, too, to get rid of them.
0: Yeah, no, I know. I as soon as I saw, like, multiple of them running around, and then I looked them up a little bit, and then I saw that they burrow these holes, and I saw the holes all over my backyard. I was like, somebody's coming here tomorrow. I don't care if they don't sting.
1: Yeah.
0: I don't care if they cut the cicadas by half. I don't care. These flying giants have to be gone.
1: Yeah, my brother had them. He did the same thing. He had to get an exterminator, but you'll get rid of them. But,
0: thank you.
1: All right, so C-Mac, I am a diehard Red Sox fan. I am absolutely in awe of the season. There is no way I thought this was going to turn out like it is. They were worse than the Mets at one time.
0: They were
1: absolutely terrible. The turnaround with Duran, the turnaround with Bello, these guys were just... they were garbage at the beginning of the year. And now the owner is actually sitting with the fans. We wanted to kill the owner. Now he's mingling with the fans.
0: That's how it works.
1: So
0: they were idiots. They were idiots. They fired the best manager in baseball. They were run by morons. Breslow is a fool and a sabermetrics guy who's just an idiot. And now all of a sudden everyone's great. He went and emptied the farm system to go to get a catcher and do other things. And everybody now, the Red Sox can't lose. Again, 9-0 before the Yankee game starts.
1: I don't know where this train is headed, but as a fan, where they were and where they are now, I'm just happy because, as we know, I don't think there's going to be baseball next year. And like I said, I'm so happy that they're making this an incredible summer. And I think we're after you, but I'm going after Tampa. I want the division now.
0: Of course. Why wouldn't you? It's a remarkable run. I mean, they've lost like 6 games since late June and that Yankee series. It's insane. It's insane. They've made up 15 games in 6 weeks. And the Yankees haven't even been that bad. They haven't been good, but they haven't been that bad. It's insane. It's an insane run. And the question is, how long can it continue? How long can they continue to play this way? 888-808-1019. McMonagle here with you on The Fan. Quick break. Be right back.
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26: All right, 11:02, McMonagle here with you for another hour and a half as we take it a Yankee opening day coverage starting at 12:30 right here on The Fan. Here comes the sun, and here comes a little bit of football. As we saw on Thursday night, the first game of the season, the preseason Hall of Fame game, we see Carson Beck playing his ass off with the Cardinals in a really exhilarating game. But ultimately, football is back, and now we're in camp watch. As we're seeing, you know, if you're following day to day on the tweets, waiting for word on what's going on with camp, Bailey left the game with practice today with a little bit of an ankle issue for the Jets. Hopefully that won't be a problem. And I guess Aaron Glenn has already said he's going to be fine. You know, Sadiq is going to miss some time. Had a setback with his hernia surgery. But ultimately, we talked a lot about the Giants last week with Art Stapleton. I think there's real cause for optimism around both teams. And if you listen to what's gone on at camp this week for the Jets, apparently Geno Smith has looked good. And I've been adamant and pushing back with Craig, because Craig acted like it was the worst bit of news you could ever get, that Geno Smith was going to be the quarterback for this team. Geno Smith, since emerging in Seattle, right? And I know last year was ugly with the Raiders, but let's be honest, there are places in this world and in this league and in sports in general where things don't go right. And for the last 20 years, that's been the Raiders. Things don't go right there. Plain and simple. Things don't go right. Cleveland, Baker Mayfield leaves. Now, again, he took him to the playoffs and probably shouldn't have been given up on in Cleveland, but he gets out of Cleveland. We've seen him perform in Tampa Bay. I think Geno Smith coming back to the Jets, who, let's be fair, is another one of those, you know, Bermuda Triangle places where very few things go right. That is accurate. But I don't put so much of, I think Geno Smith last year had Chip Kelly as an offensive coordinator, had a miserable, probably the worst offensive line in the sport last year. Bowers, the all-world tight end, was injured for most of the season. I think you could put a lot of the problems of Geno Smith at the feet of the coaching staff and the situation in Vegas. Now, that's not to say he played well. He didn't. But this has been a guy who's performed over the last handful of years. And I look at this team, and I see an offensive line that stayed healthy last year and was probably their best unit. And I see, as we were talking about running backs before, I mean, I think you could look at the Jets running back situation, and between Hall and Allen, who didn't stay healthy last year, I think you have a dynamic running back room, and I think Breece Hall is one of the better running backs in the sport. I honestly believe that. You've got a wide receiving core that can get down the field. Wilson makes plays. Mitchell, you know, the speed of Arian Smith. We'll see if that comes to fruition, although, you know, he hasn't shown enough. You got a draft pick, Cooper, there. So, like, I think the wide receiving core has a chance to be really good. And what you're hearing from practice is he's getting the ball down the field. Like, but if you just, and which has been a something the Jet quarterback hasn't been able to do for a while. I know Aaron Rodgers should have been able to do it, but it's been a disaster getting the ball down the field for the most part. And you just look at the weapons on this team offensively and an offensive line protecting it. I think there's a chance that the Jets have a really good offense this year. I think there is a legitimate chance. And right now, word out of Bailey, David Bailey, top pick, best edge rusher in the draft, is he looks phenomenal. Now, again, it's camp, and we hear the same thing about Abdul Carter last year. We're hearing the same thing about Reese right now. But I think there's legitimate optimism around both of these teams coming out of camp. I think Geno Smith, I told Craig yesterday, I think Geno Smith has a chance to be the first quarterback since Joe Namath to throw for 4,000 yards with the Jets. If you can block for him and you give him a back who needs to be more utilized in the passing game in Breece Hall, and hopefully Frank Reich understands that and isn't going to incorporate that into the passing game. But you have a stud wide receiver. You have multiple tight ends. Now, again, Sadiq is hurt and he's going to miss a couple weeks. But you've also got Ruckert there. You've got Mason Taylor, who I still think can be a dynamic player. You've got tight ends. You've got a wide receiving core with a legitimate number one at the top of it. You've got a dynamic duo in the backfield, and I think a back in Hall who could be a hell of a lot more productive in the passing game than he's been. You've got an offensive line that was one of the best in the sport and has managed to stay healthy. I don't know about the defense, and we'll see what Bailey can be. And it sounds like he looks legit. And it sounds like he's having an incredible camp and is living in the backfield. But I honestly think, now, this doesn't change my opinion that next year they should draft a quarterback. I still think Geno Smith should be a one-and-done, barring really winning. Now, part of the other reason I think he could throw for 4,000 yards is I don't know about this defense, and they might have to throw to get back into ball games. Right, they might be down in a lot of these games because I don't know defensively. But offensively, I actually think the Jets have a chance to be a dynamic offense. And I said the same thing with Aaron Rodgers, and we were wrong. Anyone who joined that opinion with me, we were wrong. But I think Frank Reich is a veteran coach working with a veteran quarterback, understanding his faults and his strengths. And I think there's legitimate weapons, and more importantly, he should be able to have some time to make decisions, which he didn't have in Vegas, and he was putting the ball in harm's way in the name of trying to make plays for an offense that was depleted with its weapons, and he knew he had to get rid of the ball immediately. I feel like the Jets offensively are going to be much better. Now, do I think the coach is still in? I think the coach is completely unproven, and why there's optimism at a higher level around the Giants is basically just on the idea of the coach quarterback dynamic. And I was talking about this earlier. The Jets paid their running back and gave him the contract that he deserved. Looking at all these running backs getting paid, I still wonder, like, because the Falcons weren't very good last year. I mean, they got hot at the end, right? They got hot in the end, and Bijan Robinson's a great player, but not a lot of winning with him. The Lions took a step back last year and had an extremely disappointing season with Gibbs having an all-world season and now the highest paid running back in the sport. Taylor, while the offense was going well, was like was leading the pack for MVP for many people. And then it all went south without a quarterback and with a defense faltering. Like, I still don't know, with all these running backs getting paid, the value. We've seen Breece Hall, who I think is one of the best backs in the league, losing with the Jets. I still think the argument could be made, if your best player is a running back, I don't know how good a team you are. And I look at this Giant team and I think, you know, Craig says to me all the time, what do you think about your run game? What do you think about your run game? And clearly it's going to be a major focus of the New York Giants this year is to run the football. Do I think that Tracy is an excellent back? No. Do I even think Scadaboo can become like a Pro Bowl type running back? I don't know. But do I think they're good enough to win with? Hell yes. Hell yes. I think they can have a run game, and we'll see how they draw it up. We'll see how Nagy, who's had a history of, you know, drawing up pretty good run games. Let's see what he can do. The offensive line should be much better. I think this is the first time we talk about the Jets, their strength being the offensive line. I would say this could be the first time in forever that you're looking at a Giants team where one of their strengths could be the offensive line. Andrew Thomas is having his first camp in forever where he's not worried about rebounding from an injury. And even last year, once he's on the field, he's one of the top 2, 3, 5 for sure left tackles in the sport. Illuminor has done a really nice job at tackle. Schmidt, the center, who's not young anymore, really started to turn it on in the second half of last year, and the hope says he can continue to grow. You throw in a top 10 and what most people think could have been the best offensive lineman in the draft at right guard. Like, this should be a team that, offensive line-wise, when now you could be incorporating the fullback into an offense for the Giants as well, and with Scat and Tracy, like, do you need Bijan Robinson to have a dynamic run game to make maybe big play, explosive plays? And I'm not saying he's not great. He's great. But if this Giant offensive line is what you hope it is, if the Jets offensive line is what you hope it is, do you need superstar running backs? Because I don't sit back and say, man, I know they want to run the football, but with who? I'm not that concerned. I think Scadaboo and Tracy are a fine dual back system. And you know, they still have other backs back there. I think the running game should be fine with those two guys. Now, the passing game is what I'm concerned about right now without knowing if Neighbors is going to be healthy to start the year. And we're having a conversation about which one of the, you know, older veteran castaways are going to be the back end of the wide receiving core. But I think both teams offensively have a chance to be a hell of a lot better than they've been. And I think Jackson Dart is poised to make that big step. And I think Geno Smith is poised to come back and be a productive player in this league. 2 years ago, he threw for 4,000 yards. 2 years ago. You get to Arvell Reese and all, like, there's a lot going on with both these teams. And as the we're in this 46 now game finish to the season for the Yankees, as the Mets are done, and all our hopes are on this Yankees lousy offense finding a way to turn last night into a run here and see what they can do in the postseason as they get healthy. Football season's upon us, and it's the first time outside of just blind optimism about all the names, we're hearing it at camp, we're seeing it, we're watching it, we're smelling it, we're tasting it, we're getting ready. Craig and I will be at camp on Tuesday at Jets camp. And we'll have a chance to talk to these players, hopefully, and talk to the coaching staff and talk to Muji and see what's going on there. But I think there's general optimism and fair optimism that both these teams could be competing for playoff spots, which is something we haven't had in here in forever. Like, both teams, same time, December, meaningful games with a chance to be in the postseason and an offense that doesn't put you to tears. I think there's a legitimate chance, And I think there's reason for this optimism. And more as stuff leaks from camp, the more and more optimistic I get. And I know that's a fault of ours, and we do that every year in camp, this and that. But I'm just trying to be fair. I think Jackson Dart and Harbaugh, that combination should uplift this Giant team. I think the offensive line's better. I think the run game has every reason to be successful. I think defensively, their linebacking guard, I was talking about this the other day too, like Bobby Okereke out at linebacker, and they have Arvell Reese and Simmons in there. I mean, that's going to dramatically change. Now, I know they lost Dexter Lawrence to clog up the middle, but didn't do a good job last year, and they're thin at that position. But you have edge rushers out the gazoo. I think it's Wazoo. Out the Wazoo. And now the linebacking core is a legitimate player and the best defensive player in the draft last year, who at camp apparently is a force. And everyone who, like, Illuminor couldn't shut up about how difficult it is going up against him. And he could be in the backfield. He could be stuffing the run. He could be out in coverage. Bailey looks legit at jet camp, although he left today's practice with a little bit of a ankle injury, and we'll have to monitor that. But both top draft picks look good. Jets quarterback situation is one that, at least for a season, is promising for me. I still think it's a one-year deal unless he wins at a high level, which even then I would still draft his replacement. But I feel good about this football season so far. Let's go to Duke and Edison. What's up, Duke?
0: Hey, Chris, we got cut off last night. I wanted to ask you my sports question.
26: Sure.
0: It seems like you answered it. I'm a diehard Jets fan waiting since 1970. My Knicks did it. Now you think my Jets could do it 57 years later. You think they got a good chance, huh?
26: I don't know. Are you talking about winning the Super Bowl? Is that what you're saying?
0: Yeah.
26: Yeah, no, Duke. I don't think they have much of a chance to win the Super Bowl. But I think there's a chance that Geno Smith is going to be better than most people think. I think Geno Smith has a chance to, in this passing attack, and you've heard them attack down the field. I think it's time. I think if this team's aggressive and you have a good running back tandem and you have an offensive line that was their strength last year, and Wilson's back and healthy, and hopefully the rapport they can build together, you've got multiple tight ends, you've got a handful of receivers, including a top of the league wide receiver in Wilson, at least talent wise. I know the production hasn't been there yet, but it's partly the quarterback's fault. And you have Breece Hall in the backfield, who needs to be more utilized in the passing game. Now again, it all might fall apart. It's the Jets, and I don't believe in the head coach at all. I believe in the offensive coordinator. I like Frank Reich as the offensive coordinator. I don't believe in the head coach at all. He's got to prove it to me. I thought he was miserable last year, and I probably would have fired him and hired a young offensive-minded head coach. And if they're drafting a quarterback next year to be their franchise leader, that's exactly what I would do again. I know you want to talk about stability. Keep Mookie. Keep the general manager. I think the head coach has a lot to prove here. But I think Geno Smith can be good. I think the defense scares me. And again, when I say 4,000 yards, a lot of it is I don't know how many points they're going to be chasing. I think they could be throwing the ball a lot in the second half. But Super Bowl, probably a bit much. 888-808-1019. Let's take a couple more calls before the break. Daniel in the Upper West Side. What's up, Daniel?
1: Yeah, hi. Can you hear me?
26: I can hear you loud and clear, buddy.
1: Nice. You were, by the way, your daytime show is beautiful. Thank you.
26: Thank you.
1: Calm, wonderful. Jeter, you were discussing earlier. I've been watching this for 10 years, and I think it's straightforward. The only time he showed up was when they had the table discussion in the infield a couple of years back and skipped the game. And he was in his suit. I don't think he wants to get back into a uniform. I've never seen him appear in a uniform again after he retired. And when if he shows up on a year when there's an old timers game, it will be very out of place for him not to be.
26: Yeah, I hear you. I don't think they played the game last year. And I know he had his daughter's birthday, which again, I'm not knocking at all. I'm not trying to say Jeter needs to be here. I don't care whose birthday it is. I'm not saying that at all. If you have your daughter's birthday, go be a family man. I don't know how you could quibble with it. But, I mean, if now that's the excuse every year, even when you're honoring champions, look, it is what it is. It is what it is. We will always love him. He's kind of said that. I don't think he wants to play in the game either. I think you're right. But I would love to see him show up and actually, you know, be a part of the festivities. Cosmo in Rhode Island. What's up, Cosmo? Cosmo! Come on, this is so Kramer. It's so Kramer not to be there. Come on, Cosmo, you there?
2: Can you hear me?
26: I can hear you now, Cosmo. What's going on?
2: Oh, I'm so sorry. I must have had it on mute. Hey, listen now. I'm Cosmo Pasquale from Providence, Rhode Island.
26: Okay.
2: And you want to get rid of those bees. Let's start with Aaron Boone, okay? Because this
26: well
2: guy...
26: done, Cosmo. Well worth the wait.
2: Thank you very much. He just doesn't have the knack. How many times does he take a guy out, put a pinch hitter in? This guy never gets a hit. I'm not saying it's his fault. It's the player's fault, but he just don't have it.
26: Did you see the tweet I put out in June? I think it was.
2: And I did not.
26: There was a Detroit Tiger podcast, and I have no reason to think they're wrong or lied. They did a study on the baseball season up until June. Now, I don't know if it's changed since, but up until June, they went through every single managerial decision, bringing in a reliever, pinch hitting, all that stuff. And no manager in baseball had a more positive effect on his team when making decisions than Aaron Boone. He was number one.
2: Is that right? Wow, that's incredible.
26: That's right. But no, he pinch hits Rosario. Rosario comes through, like, not in the eighth, but having him in the game later, he comes through.
2: Listen, how can you promote this guy?
26: He's 15-10 with this lousy team.
2: I know. Well,
26: no, George would have fired him. George would have fired him. He would have fired the next guy. And it worked really well in the 80s. Remember all those fun press conferences of the new manager? Remember how much winning they did? Remember when they kept bringing back Billy Martin and it became a laughing stock? Remember that? Remember when he almost fired him mid-press conference? Remember Stump Merrill? Remember firing Yogi Berra 18 games into a season? Remember all the winning they did under George Steinbrenner? From 79 to 96, remember all that? I wonder if there was social media, we'd be hearing about how George Steinbrenner is ruining the prime of Don Mattingly. I wonder if we would have heard that many. I wonder if there would have been that much an outcry for it. Like, I'm open to moving on from Boone, but don't give me the George would have done, because what George would have done might have been trade away Aaron Judge. What George would have done is maybe trade away Ben Rice. What George would have done is maybe trade away Cam Schlittler. What George would have done is maybe hire a disastrous manager. Or maybe what George would have done is fire Brian Cashman and bring in David Stearns. Or maybe what George would have done is meaningless. I think that's the main point. What George would have done is meaningless. So I appreciate the Killer Bee joke about Boone. That was funny. And just having the name Cosmo entertained me on some level. But giving me the what George would have done, I just saw a clip today of, for whatever reason, Sopranos is heavily in my algorithm all of a sudden. And on social media, I am seeing a ton of Soprano clips. And I just saw one about a half hour ago where he's with Beansy. Remember the famous Beansy who gets run over by Richie Aprile. Beansy and Paulie are in, they're in Florida with Tony, and I guess he's sitting there not saying anything, and Paulie turns to him and says, "What's the matter, Tony? You haven't said..."

0: better word. And he goes, that's because remember when is the lowest form of conversation. I guess they were having like all memories and talking about this and that. And Tony says, well, I haven't said anything because remember when is the lowest form of conversation. What George would have done is the lowest form of conversation. If George were here, is the lowest form of conversation. It's old, it's tired, and we act like everything he did turned to gold, when, quite honestly, most of it went the other way. Not trying to knock him. Should be in the Hall of Fame. Great owner. And in many ways, I wish his son were more like him. But we can stop acting like he had the Midas touch and all of the firing of the managers worked like a charm, because it hardly ever did. Hardly ever did. If George Steinbrenner were running the Yankees today, they would have a new manager and a new general manager. But that don't mean they'd have a ring. 888-808-1019. Quick break. Back with more of your calls right here on The Fan.
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3: 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McMonagle here with you, leading you into Yankee Old Timers Day, which... it was just brought to my attention. Maybe today isn't the best time to make the argument that

like talking point right now with his antics. And we didn't really get into it in the show too much on Friday or Thursday with Craig. But if you haven't seen it, Jeffrey Yan, I think, is a relief pitcher who jumps up in the air and comes down on the ground almost like in a Spider-Man type thing where the hand goes down to the ground. And then he does like a little bit of a smooth, almost Michael Jackson-esque dance on strikeouts. He's very emotional, very charismatic on the mound. And I don't necessarily have an overall problem with it. It's so jarring. It's so different. We're used to bat flips. Like last night, Ramos is bat flipping walks. Like, so we've seen bat flips. We see guys stare at their home runs. We have seen, you know, different guys do, you know, stopping at third base. Jazz does the like turn home with his fingers. Like, so we've seen hitters be, you know, kind of demonstrative. I remember going all the way back to Jabba Chamberlain. There was talk that, I remember Frank Thomas when he was playing with Toronto wasn't happy with Jabba striking him out and then, you know, the arm pump and going off the field. So we've seen a little bit. This is a bit dramatic watching him jump up in the air, but I was thinking about something. One, I don't know if I have a major problem with it, but I think there's a certain team that you can't do it for, or a certain, like, one of two ways. And I think I was thinking about this long and hard. I think if you are a dramatically underachieving team like the New York Mets, right? And they're having a miserable season, arguably the worst in their franchise's history. And you sold at the deadline. You made more moves at the deadline than any other team in baseball, and you sold away anything that wasn't tied down. All that's left is Luis Robert Jr. is the only guy who you kind of wanted to sell and didn't. You're 15 games under 500, and it's a miserable year. It's tough to do that on that team. It's also tough to do it on a really winning like, I think you have to be a middle-of-the-road team for it to go unnoticed. I think if you are a world-class ball club, that, like, if the Dodgers had someone on the mound, like, we hate the Dodgers already. But, like, if a team that's supposed to win 25, 30 games up, 7 games up, 8 games up in the division, they're a professional outfit, they've been in the World Series, whatever. Like, if that team does it, it's almost like, why would you do it, like, as a team that's, like, dominating? And then why would you do it as a miserable team? Like, you need to be, like, the Cleveland Guardians, who the Mets just swept. Or you need to be maybe the Minnesota Twins, having a nice little season, but still, like, right at the fringe of 500. Like, if you're one of those teams, I think you can get by without it becoming a story. But if you're god-awful, it becomes a story. And if you're at the top of the sport, it becomes a story. But in between is that nice little area where a pitcher could be obnoxious, depending on your view. I think baseball should be fun. I've said this for a long time. I think part of the problem with Yankee fans, and my guy Neil Keefe, who I mentioned earlier in the show, who's tweeting me now, he's unhappy I used the term negative for him. And I wouldn't say unhappy. It's playful unhappy, but somewhat unhappy enough to reach out to me. I think we've lost the idea that this is fun. I can't tell you how many times I'm tweeting during the game last night, getting excited. It's a big win for the Yankees. Big moment for the Yankees, right? Need that. Oh, who cares? You still blew a 15-game lead. Oh, what's the point? They're going to get taken over tomorrow. Like, are you seriously happy about this one game? They've been miserable for 2 months. Like, yes, I seriously am happy about this one game. I didn't do this to be miserable for 6 months. This is supposed to be fun. Now, that doesn't mean I can't be miserable, or it doesn't mean anything's acceptable, because this is just the toy department, as we like to call it sometimes. But it's baseball. It's about having fun. For years, we have the Philly Fanatic and Mrs. Met, who just got into the Hall of Fame. Congratulations to Mrs. Met, who just joined her husband, Mr. Met,
They are married, I'm assuming.

0: Are they living in sin under the walls of Citi Field? I would imagine they're married. And I'm just kidding. I like they had all kinds of like you go back into the day, they had all kinds of things to entertain the fans and everything. Like it's supposed to be entertainment. It's fun. So as long as he does it to everyone, he's not showing up anybody, it's part of his act. He gets hit around, he's gonna get made fun of for it. If he pitches great, everyone's gonna love it. And like, you know, the argument's always, would you want your son to jump up and down on the mound? No, probably not. But I'll tell you what, if my son's going to make it to the major leagues, he could do whatever he wants. I think we make a big deal out of it. It hasn't gotten too much pub, but it's over the top. But I don't know. I think we can allow ourselves to just have some fun. I feel like we take it a little bit too seriously sometimes. CJ in Rockaway Beach. What's up, CJ?
1: What's going on, my man?
0: Mm-hmm. Good, how are
1: you, buddy? Good. The Mets are playing their best baseball right now. And I truly believe they could win at least 30 games right now to end the season and maybe get back in the playoff picture.
0: Do you really? Like, look, it would take an incredible run. They're doing it without Juan Soto. They're playing their best baseball of the season right now. That's no doubt. The pitching's been much better as of late. But I mean, you know what kind of run you'd have to go on? Like, what number do you think it would take to make the playoffs? Like, how many wins in the National League does it take to make the playoffs? Like, let's look at it right now. The final wild card spot right now is held by Philadelphia, who's playing at a 530 clip. They're 7 games over 500. They have 62 wins, right?
1: Ooh.
0: So right now the Mets, who are only ahead of San Francisco and Colorado. I'm going to let you go because there's some feedback, but thank you for calling. They have to get another 39 wins to get to 90, right? 39 wins to get to 90. Philadelphia and Arizona need 28 wins to get to 90. So I don't know, like, I would say 90 is a fair number. I got a bunch of people having problems with what I said today. Let me get to this in a second. But I think 90 is a fair number, 89, 90. You would have to win 39 games, and it's 90 and 72. You have 66 losses. You have to go 39-6 to win 90 games. Now, could they win enough games where at least they're in the conversation at some level? They're 11 games back of Philadelphia and Arizona. 11 games. You'd have to make up 11 games. And to win 90, you have to go 39-6. I appreciate you playing well. Go out and win as many games as possible. But I hate to tell you this, the Mets season is over. The Mets season is over. All right, so now not only do I have Neil Keefe texting and complaining, but now my guy, Emmanuel Babari, is not happy with me. I got on Emmanuel for the turning point of the game last night. He picked the Ben Rice double off the wall that tied the game and sent it to extra innings. And while clearly, I mean, you need that ball to, you need that hit to get to the 10th inning where the Yankees make the sealed victory. When I think of turning point of the game, I think it's where the Yankees took the advantage in the game. That's like the turning point for me. Where did the Yankees get the advantage to win the game? When did it turn from either the Braves with the best chance to win the game 50-50 or to the Yankees having the best opportunity to win the game? So just the idea that you never get the Garcia, you never get any of the things that happened in the 10th if not for Ben Rice. Well, you could say that about almost every play. You don't get the Ben Rice hit without the infield single and error. You don't get the Ben Rice hit without the double from Wells. You don't get to extra innings or have the Ben Rice hit mean nearly as much if they don't throw out the runner at third base and keep the run off the board in the first inning. You can play that game for a bunch of different plays. To me, considering they're 1-8 in extra innings going into that game, that's how bad they've been in extra innings baseball. It's how bad they've been. Going into extras, tied, still doesn't put the game in the major advantage of the New York Yankees. And if they give up a run in the top of the 10th, I hate their chances of winning a game in extra innings. So to me, the Garcia play, running directly to the outfield, back to the ball, over the shoulder catch from a guy who's only played first base really this year, who didn't know to cover first base earlier in the game with Max Fried on the mound and caused a balk. Like, this is the kind of first baseman he is, and he makes an over-the-shoulder catch to secure a scoreless top of the 10th. Once you go into the bottom of the 10th with a runner at second base, then I feel like now the game is for the Yankees to win. Prior to that, I didn't feel that way. I understand it. Many people disagree with me, maybe. But for me, the turning point of that game last night was not when they tied the game in the 9th, but when they secured a tied game going into the bottom of the 10th. That's just me. But Emmanuel is defending his cause, and I appreciate it. 888-808-1019, quick break. McMonagle here with you on The Fan. Got you till 12:30, and Old Timers Day, right here on The Fan.
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0: All right, 888-808-1019. McMonagle here with you for another half hour or so as we take you to Yankee coverage of Old Timers Day. A couple things. One, Old Timers Day. Mariano Rivera back at it. after, oh, I guess they did play last year. That's right. Because I was wondering if Jeter,

0: because someone said Jeter doesn't want to play. They did play last year because Mariano Rivera tore his Achilles. So Mariano Rivera back from injury. The Yankees put out a little bit of a funny tweet that they've put him back on the roster after a 365-day rehab assignment or whatever. So hopefully Mariano can stay healthy. God bless him going out there and playing again. And they were talking about it last night on the broadcast. That's the real difference between the Yankees dynasty teams and the Braves and the Cleveland Indians at the time. The difference with those teams are one had Mariano and the other ones didn't. Like, that's it's really the biggest difference. Yes, Jeter's great, of course. Bernie, great. O'Neill, great. Tino, like, great. Get it. 100%. Andy, all of it. The biggest difference between the Atlanta Braves of the 90s and the Cleveland Indians of the 90s, the biggest difference is one had Mariano. Without question. And it's always good to see him playing around. The other Yankee thing is the lineup is out. And we got our wish. Trent Grisham is not leading off. He is in the lineup, but he's not leading off. Paul Goldschmidt is in there at first base. Heliot Ramos hitting second, playing left field. Ben Rice, your three-hitter DHing, which means Garcia is getting his first day off as a Yankee. He will not be in the lineup. Amed Rosario playing third base. Hitting cleanup in there for last night's hero, Ryan McMahon. Trent Grisham hitting fifth. Lombard hitting sixth. Spencer Jones in right hitting seventh. Jose Caballero in for Jazz as well against Chris Sale. So against Chris Sale, the lefties in the lineup, Ben Rice, Trent Grisham, the lefties out of the lineup, Garcia and Jazz. Oh, and Wells in there as well. And not Sanchez. So Wells in there, Grisham in there, Rice in there, Garcia out, Jazz out, and who cares about Sanchez? That's the Yankee lineup. Today, 3 o'clock, Cole versus Sale. The other thing I want to mention real quick on football, which I love, like this is just a new way of doing business here with John Harbaugh. Today is the final day in West Virginia before they head back to New Jersey for the rest of camp, right? So it's the final day in West Virginia. So, and Pat Leonard put out this tweet, and he's 100% right. And Darren getting a phone call from Pat to join the list of Neil Keefe and Manuel Babari, I dare to say Pat has been someone who has been negative about the New York Giants. I'm just being fair, like, not that he's overly negative or he's twisting things to be negative, but he tends to point out the negative things, which this team has given him a long list to choose from. But he mentioned today that everyone's expectation was a light day of practice before heading out, and that is not the case. They're working on goal line, full pads, full practice, hard hitting, and he's a madman out there on the field. This is John Harbaugh has come into this camp and done as much pad practice, physical activity, demanding practices as are allowed by the union for training camps. Like, he has taken it to the max. He is not messing around. This Giant team is working hard every single day. He's trying to build something here, and I'm excited about it. 888-808-1019. Let's get back to the calls here. 12 o'clock on the fan. We thank Ray for hanging out with us really the last couple days, too. Ray was with us on Thursday. Ray was in the newsroom on Friday. Ray's back today. He did a double. He was working both shows on Thursday. So we thank Ray. He finally gets to go home. I hope he enjoys his weekend. And we welcome in Paul Rosenberg, who we know does everything. I mean, he literally runs the station. Just ask him. 888-808-1019. He comes in to help us out the last half hour. Let's go to Dominic in North Carolina. What's up, Dom?
1: Yeah, C-Mac. Yes, good sir. Afternoon. I was surprised, frankly, that, you know, people, Cosmo was asking what George would do, and we all know what George would do. He would trade Jay Buhner for Ken Phelps, and I was shocked that a guy named Cosmo didn't mention that. I was very surprised.
0: That is a good point. It was more of a George. It wasn't even a George problem. It was a George's dad. Why am I drawing a blank on Frank Costanza?
1: Right. But I want to talk to you about Stanton's injuries, and I don't mean to be didactic or facetious in any manner, but I am a doc, and they never make any sense to me. because he had a calf strain, right? And I don't want to. There's grade one, grade two, grade three, which is stretch, partial tear, complete tear, right?
0: Right.
1: So he's been out since April 24th, going on 4 months now.
0: Mm-hmm.
1: Never saw him in a brace. Never had any surgery.
0: No.
1: Usually grade twos take 2 months. Lindor had one, 2 months.
0: Yes.
1: What's the story? Does the guy have scurvy or something? I mean, why does he take so long to heal?
0: One, he without question, he's a notorious slow healer. That is absolutely true. But unfortunately, he did re-hurt the injury. He got another strain in his calf while rehabbing the first strain. And apparently it wasn't a re-aggravation of the same injury. It was a brand new strain in somewhere else in the same calf. So he had two back-to-back calf strains. So that's
1: why presumably were micro tears because the guy never got any surgery.
0: No. It's not significant like to that level, no. But he had two back-to-back calf tears or strains, whatever, which cost him this much time. And the manager said he hopes to have him back. And as long as there's no further setbacks or a third strain of the calf, they expect him back in the month of August. Now, this is why none of the conversations about what the lineup will look like once everyone's healthy is worth having right now, because I don't think you can firmly say you expect Giancarlo Stanton back. Like, I just don't know how you could possibly say that. How can you expect Giancarlo Stanton back? I hope it happens, but like, I'm not going to bother wasting my energy trying to figure out what this team looks like with Giancarlo Stanton in the lineup until I see Giancarlo Stanton in the lineup. So that's it. I mean, and again, why is he got? He has these soft tissue injuries. He cannot stay healthy. He continued. It's hamstring. It's calf muscle. It's and now he was last year. He was dealing with elbow tendonitis and tennis elbow. I wonder how his elbows are. At least they gave his elbow. Here's the hope: Stanton comes back and he mashes. Which I will say this: I do expect that. I will say this: I don't expect Stanton back necessarily. I don't think you can count on it, and you certainly can't count the days, and you can't worry about what this lineup looks like when he does come back and who sits and who plays. But what I can expect, because he hasn't shown anything else really, if Stanton does come back, I expect him to be a productive player. I expect him to be a good, dangerous hitter in the middle of the lineup, and I expect him to add major value. But will he come back? Richie in Queens. What's up, Richie?
2: Hey, Chris, how are you?
0: Good. How are you, buddy?
2: Good. You know, I'm going in to my mom. She's 100. She watched the whole game last night.
0: Yes.
2: Amazing. I got to tell you, you talk about dedicated fan, and she's up till 12 o'clock at night. Mm-hmm. I'm like her son, who's 78, who went to bed at 10 o'clock. But,
0: wow.
2: Hey, real quick, with the old-timers game, you know, I'm a Giant fan. They left in 58. 4 years, they were the only game in town, the only team. I really got into the Yankees in 59, 60, 61. Obviously, when they played the Giants in 62, I was going for the Giants, but I rooted for the Yankees. And I loved the whole ambiance of that. Going to Yankee Stadium when I was 13 in 1960, it was just something special. And, you know, real quick, not to bore you, but I came up with my greatest Yankee team that I saw. And it was Muncy behind the plate. It was first base Mattingly, second base Bobby Richardson, shortstop obviously Jeter, third base Nettles, outfield Maris, Mantle, and Judge. And I had Berra, but Berra was at the end of his career. So watching those guys were really special. And I got to tell you, and I want to preface it. You know, I'm not a Yankee fan, but you know, I know baseball a little bit. Gino would be the first guy I would take on my team. If I go to Mount Rushmore, and Jefferson's not up in the monument, I'm a little disappointed. Mm-hmm. There's no excuse for him not to be there, unless it's something major. You can say what you want about that, Chris, but he is the face of 96 and going on. Him and Mariano, though, and for him not to be there, and my argument with him through the years, I always felt him to be, what was the word, indifferent. You know, he didn't want to do interviews. He was not. It was yes, no, I'm going to win today. I'm going to win tomorrow. Never thought he was the greatest individual. But to let his team down and let his fans that come to see and not having him there, I don't know how you feel as a Yankee fan. I know how dedicated you are. And I'm not going to – you can't make excuse for that. I would say that if that was my team with Barry Bonzo. Jeff Kent. I just think it's inexcusable.
0: Yeah, I hear you, Richie, and thank you for the call. Listen, he's the captain of the 96 team. I don't disagree that he should be there. I mean, I get the birthday thing, and his daughter's birthday. I think there's two reasons why Yankee fans aren't so upset about it. I'll give you an honest opinion, man. I'll give you an honest opinion on why I don't think Yankee fans are that upset with it. And it's a couple of different things. One is the obvious. He was the captain of the last dynasty team. They haven't won a championship without him. He was the epitome of winning. So we are so starved for that the idea of the greatness of Derek Jeter and winning while these bums can't do anything, who cares what Derek Jeter does? He gave me championships. Nobody else has. So there's just the baseline of he's our hero. I'm not getting on him for anything. This team hasn't won without him. He's untouchable no matter what he does, right? So there's the obvious one. Two, shortstop has been such a disaster. I know Lombard is now, but you could literally point to shortstop with Volpe. I think, unfortunately, Volpe, the organization, how they've handled shortstop since, all that, that plays a role into just the blind love of Derek Jeter, and he could do no wrong, partly with the championship. But here's the other thing that I think is it might be the most. I think the assumption is he doesn't want to be here because he doesn't like Brian Cashman. He doesn't like, he's been public about the contract negotiating and what Cashman said, and then it became public, and he told them, any, just don't make it public, and it became public. And there's a feeling that Derek Jeter isn't there because he's mad at the Yankees and specifically Brian Cashman. And so much of the Yankee fan base is anti-Brian Cashman right now that they almost view Derek Jeter as, you know, righteous in his angst towards the Yankees. Because they hate Brian Cashman too. Anyone who hates Brian Cashman is right. And Derek Jeter shouldn't come here as long as Cashman's the general manager, because Cashman disrespected the great Derek Jeter, and who the hell is Brian Cashman to do that? Screw that guy who can't build a team to win a championship. Jeter's right. And I'm okay with Jeter not coming because Jeter's right not to come. I think that's a lot of it. It's the same reason I saw Michael Kay put out a thing about he doesn't understand the vitriol for Anthony Volpe. And I don't think it is vitriol for Anthony Volpe. I think it's a long list of players that they don't like because of the way Brian Cashman handled that player. And forced that player down our throat and gave him too many chances and stuck with him, whether it's for money in the case of Aaron Hicks or Josh Donaldson, or whether it's in the case of wanting to prove a decision right, where Josh Donaldson kind of falls into that category too, and Anthony Volpe clearly does, as they promoted him, made him the starting shortstop, and never thought about changing that while he played terribly. So it's not so much they hate Anthony Volpe, they hate Brian Cashman. And they can't just boo Cash every 2 seconds, so they're going to boo all of his decisions they deem wrong. So Anthony Volpe feels it, not because Anthony Volpe himself embarrassed them or Anthony Volpe did something wrong, but because he was allowed to play as long as he did, and that's Brian Cashman. That's why Hicks got booed when they showed the tribute video when he came back as a Baltimore Oriole. That's why we talk so badly about Joey Gallo, and we talk so badly about you know, Josh Donaldson and some of these guys, because those are Brian Cashman decisions that were forced down our throat. And we are really pissed at Brian Cashman, but booing those players is the only way to show it.
3: I think we're pretty good.
0: I think the fan base is fed up with Brian Cashman. Unfairly so in many ways, but it's been a long time since they won a championship. And I think that's it. Hal and Cashman, they don't like. So any of the players that kind of, you know, signify their decision-making and their ineptitude in the fans' mind, those are the players that get the most vitriol, because they'd love to boo Cashman every day, but he's not out there on the field. I think that's it. Same thing as Jeter. Same thing as Anthony Volpe. It's a way to show displeasure with Brian Cashman.
4: He cannot hit. He cannot field.
0: There you go. I was waiting for the other one.
4: He cannot get a bunt down.
0: Yep. I'm pretty sure I'm talking about Caballero, which still applies today. Richard in Houston, Texas. What's up, Richard?
5: First, Chris, thanks for taking my call. You're the best WFAN has.
0: Thank you.
5: You're a man of integrity. You come by your Yankee fandom honestly. I always learn something when I hear you speak and opine. So thank you.
0: Well, thank you. I like the opine part too. Thank you.
5: It's clear you're also a Beatles guy, so I wanted to share this with you. They're hard to quantify in their greatness. I like other bands. They weren't the only band, but you could argue they were the greatest. My friend hit it on the head in trying to quantify their greatness. He said, you have to understand George Harrison was the third best songwriter in the band, and that did it. Being in the media capital of the world can be a little myopic, and the Yankees, New York is a Yankees town, and the passion of the Yankees and the greatness of the franchise speaks for itself. But the greatest Yankee fan I ever met, and I know a lot of people from New York, I know a lot of the New York diaspora, my dad, who grew up in Amarillo, Texas, and spent his life in Houston, was the greatest Yankee fan I've ever heard or known. And he lived and died with the box score of the Yankees every day. Mm-hmm. And I think the moral of the story, one day I will call and when it's appropriate and share some stories. But my intention was to let people in New York know, you know, the Yankees are a great franchise, and think of all the fandom that they've launched worldwide, like Man U, like Liverpool, like the Barcelona Football Club. Mm-hmm. I mean, that's how great the Yankees are. Their outreach is far greater than the, you know, of course, New York metropolitan area.
0: No, I understand. Again, that doesn't grant them a complete pass on all of their, a word I used yesterday, foibles. But yes, of course. And again, if you have a moment today, if you want to know why I give them the benefit of the doubt, I was listening to Joe early this morning, and listened to him rant about how the Yankees have made the playoffs in the last 30 years more than the Jets and Mets have ever made the playoffs combined. Like, and killing all the Yankee fan crybabies, who I even become part of. Like, I don't know how you're not down on the offense, at least, and some of the decisions made this year. It's been a terrible offensive product. But, I mean, yes, I think we are spoiled in some ways as a fan base. Yes, I get it. But that doesn't mean what's going on right now is good enough. And I think a caller said it earlier. To expect a World Series every year is ridiculous, but it's been one World Series since the year 2000. It's 26 years, one championship. Yankees need to be better than that, no matter what their reach is, or no matter how well I think they're run, despite the fans being upset. You can't, 1-25 is not good enough. Val in the Bronx. What's up, Val?
6: Brother Mac, what's going on? I know time is of the essence.
0: So yes.
6: I'm good. I'm going to try to get to it. I got one point about Jeter and then a question for you about Jazz from last night.
0: Mm-hmm.
6: The Jeter thing. I know, and I hear you. I lived through it. We all saw it. So we know that there is a chance that there's some personal, emotional issues that could be brewing between Jeter and, you know, not the Yankees, but let's say Cashman. But do you think some of it, too, has anything to do with the fact that Jeter just doesn't see himself as an old-timer just yet? I know he's the kind of guy that's, yeah, like, you know, still running and working out. You know, he still has his – he just always seemed like that kind of dude that wasn't – and even when he came up, he was a young guy in the dugout, you know? Like, I don't know that he sees himself as, like, the old-timer just yet.
0: I get that. Go ahead. Make your other point, Val, real quick.
6: So then – and then the other thing about Jazz. Is it me or did you have this? Because I noticed last night, it's one thing to say they pinch hit for the guy. And I love Jazz. You know what I mean? A lot of the things that people get mad about with him are things that I think are part of his best attributes. Okay. But yesterday, you saw it. Trent Grisham gets pinch hit for. He's sitting in the dugout, and whatever he's feeling, he's watching and seeing what's going on in the game. Mm-hmm. Jazz gets pinch hit for and comes back to the dugout, looks around for a second or two, and runs in the clubhouse. Do you have a problem with that, or is it just me being like a nitpicking kind of thing?
0: Yeah, I think it's a little bit nitpicky, especially considering Jazz came back out. We saw him. He went and put on a T-shirt, and he was wearing a Yankee – It was like a Yankee Dynasty T-shirt with Jeter on it and all the '90s players on it. He went right back into the dugout and took off his uniform. That's what happened. He probably wasn't happy. Went into the dugout, took off his uniform. Now again, he might be unhappy with himself. Like, we don't know. He might not be unhappy with the decision to pinch hit him. He might be unhappy with himself knowing, man, I'm playing so poorly, I'm getting pinch hit for in big spots. Maybe that's it. Maybe he is pissed at Boone. Or maybe he's pissed at himself. Whatever the case may be, he went back into the dugout immediately after being pinch hit, looked unhappy, totally fair, but then later in the game was on the dugout watching with the rest of the team, and he was wearing a Yankees, like, the Dynasty team shirt. I have no problem with him being frustrated for half a second. I don't. And it wasn't selfish, and he didn't make a spectacle, and he didn't do anything crazy. He didn't yell at anybody. He was frustrated. He went into the dugout, took off his uniform, put on a Yankee T-shirt, and then came out and watched the game with his teammates. I have very little problem with that. Very little. Jonathan in Los Angeles. What's up, Jonathan?
7: D-Mac, what's up, man?
0: What's up, buddy?
7: Hey, man. Things change really quick. My son, I mean, we still are huge Judge fans, but it's pretty exciting watching this Lombard kid, man. The plays that he does, especially that we were on a cruise, C-Mac. We were on a cruise watching. I stopped everything. I said, hold on, guys. And my wife, even, she's happy. She's like, oh, we're going to get the baby a number 96 jersey. We seen that home run. We screamed. We looked like maniacs in the cruise. I'm like, oh, my God, this guy's going to be the real deal. And hopefully he is, man. Those jerseys are going to go quick. It's exciting watching this kid. And I'm going to be honest. Yesterday, he had a lot to do why we won yesterday. But hopefully he keeps getting better, man. C-Mac, Schlittler has 139 innings, man. His last two outings were not pretty good. I want to ask you, man, because you say how it is. And by the way, I love listening to you on Saturdays.
0: Thank you.
7: Do you think this is something to look at? Is it something serious? I hear you on the other side. Thank you so much, D-Mac.
0: Yeah, I don't think we're at the point yet where we're overly concerned about Cam Schlittler. We'll see what he does against the Braves tomorrow. He's had a couple starts. The Dodger start, he couldn't get out anybody. He didn't pitch poorly. He didn't get hit all that much, but he just, with these long at-bats, and he was out of the game early because his pitch count went skyrocketed through three innings. He got lit up in the Detroit game. It's really the only game I really remember him getting absolutely lit up. And even the last game where he didn't pitch well, he just was wild, and he walked too many guys. But we've seen him have those starts and then bounce back. I think he's still the favorite in the Cy Young. It's too early to overly concern yourself with Cam Schlittler just yet. We'll see what he does on Sunday. But, yeah, I mean, the innings are – there's innings for him that's an issue. There's innings for Cole that's an issue. There's innings for Weathers that's an issue. Like, they have some of that to worry about. Matt in Massachusetts. What's up, Matt?
8: Hey, how you doing, Chris?
0: Good. How are you, buddy?
8: Good, man. I was just calling in. Thanks for taking my call. My brother's name is Chris. Big fan.
0: Okay,
8: long time Met fan. I think the Mets can definitely do 40 games. They did it back in 2024. Anything's possible with the amazing Mets. And then Stearns, real quick, with the prospects coming up the field, he has a good eye for that. And if he can keep his job, then Cashman can definitely keep his job. As a longtime Met fan, I think Jeter would be good, but at the same time, he is no Cashman. He is a good sports announcer, And just because he's a great player doesn't mean he's a good front office guy.
0: No, well,
8: that was a lot to take,
0: Listen, the Derek Jeter thing, he's become a topic on the show here. Derek Jeter's, I just saw something where they were talking about his time in Miami, and you know, he only was going to give Andre Dawson $25,000 to be part of the team. Because you remember early on, like, a bunch of guys got fired when Jeter took over. A bunch of coaches who've been there forever, you know, Jeff Conine or whatever. And Andre Dawson was offered, lowballed in his mind, and then didn't show up to the Hall of Fame ceremony when Jeter got inducted because he was so mad at Jeter. Look, but again, this goes back to the George stuff. I can't tell you how many fans call me up or talk to me. Oh, you know, Paul O'Neill should be the hitting coach. David Cohn should be the pitching coach. Jorge Posada should be the bench coach. Jeter should be the GM. Mattingly should be the manager. Like, it's just, we want all these Yankee greats to fill all these roles because we're trying to capture those years. It doesn't work that way. And Derek Jeter does a fine job with Fox. Derek Jeter is a Yankee legend. We all love him no matter if he shows up or not, whether he hates Brian Cashman or not, whether he ever views himself as an old-timer. The only issue is, all right, I get it. He doesn't view himself as an old-timer, but the Yankee fans want to see him. The Yankee fans would like to see him. Now, we see him on Saturdays, and, like, you know, it's a different world where, you know, it's not like you never get to see these players, but we would love to see Derek Jeter at the ballpark and, you know, celebrate with his 96th champion team. It meant he was a huge part of that 96 championship team. So, like, I'd love to see him there. And I don't know why he chooses not to be at these events. But that's not going to put a damper on the festivities today. It's Yankee Alzheimer's Day. They do it better than anybody else, clearly. They have the most, you know, aging superstars and historic franchise in all of sports. It's always a great day, and it's coming up next. So enjoy it. Enjoy the game at 3 o'clock. Enjoy the rest of your weekend. It looks like it's a beautiful day out, as long as I don't encounter any Eastern cicada killing bees. Paul, I'm really upset you missed that conversation. You would have loved it. I've got these 2-inch killer bees all around my house, Paul. I don't know what I'm going to do about it.
9: But you got to go to YouTube. There's a great rabbit hole of people who like collect bees.
0: Well, I'm not interested in collecting them. I'm interested in never seeing them again. And hopefully I can make it through the rest of this weekend without it. So thanks to Paul. Thanks to Ray. Thanks to you for calling in. Thanks to Neil Key for always being a realistic Yankee fan, and to Emmanuel Babari, who will be joining you shortly. Thank you to all of you. Take care. We'll see you Monday too.
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8: Stadium, Old Timers Day. I am Susan Waldman. Dave Sims is in that crowd somewhere. But right now, I am with the Hall of Fame manager, and it's 30 years, Joe Torre, since 1996, and I just saw you with David Weathers and Jeff Nelson and Mike Stanton. Nobody's changed a bit, right, in 30 years?
9: And I guess I'm an old timer, right? I guess it figures. Yeah, I know. It's really cool. Yeah, David Weathers, you know, Cody Bellinger, and then his dad, of course, Clay, who was with us for three World Series, and it's pretty special. You know, I tell you, when you have memories like we had in 96, you never really lose touch with people, even though you haven't seen them, you know, maybe for a year, and you still have that one thing in common, which was always special for me.
8: The great thing about today, Mariano Rivera has been activated from the injured list from last year. He is going to pitch. I said, you cannot run. He said, I'm going to hit right now. So Mariano Rivera with the Achilles, he was terrified that they were going to stop this because of him. And he said, I'll be back. And here he is, and he is going to pitch. And Posada's going to catch him.
9: Well, hope he still listens to me now because I told him to stay in the infield. He can do very little damage in the infield. So I'm pleased that he's able to walk
10: Willie
9: after
10: Randolph.
9: What we did to him last time. But, you know, he's a pro.
8: When you look around here and you see Bernie and you see your entire bullpen just came over to hug and take a picture of you that 96 with Stanton and Nelson and all those kinds of people, what do you think? What's your first memory about 96 that all these guys are in?
9: Well, first off, the 96 team, they were a bunch of grinders. I mean, we weren't expected to go as far as we did, especially, you know, playing against the Braves in the World Series and dumping two first games here at the stadium. But they just wouldn't give in. They were just so, you know, you get that word grind, and this was a perfect example.

0: because it was a blue collar group. There was nobody made an all-star team, but they all were out here and gave you more than you thought they had.
1: Here's a great thing. I was in the Braves clubhouse yesterday, and everybody asked me, are the guys going to be here, the 96 guys? And I said, yes, it's 30 years, and they're already starting to come out. And you can see that even the Braves want to see this group.
0: Well, it's interesting. I wind up, you know, in spring training, I see Chipper Jones. He says, that ring's supposed to be ours.
1: Well, they got one. We got a few more, but they did. Thank you. Have a wonderful time this afternoon.
0: Thanks, Suze.
1: Okay, Dave Sims, you over there somewhere?
2: Yes, indeed. I'm in the dugout going to grab Yankee captain Willie Randolph here. Willie, as always, pleasure to see you. Hey, what's it mean for you coming back for an old-timers game?
3: Dave, it's always special, man. You know, so many great memories. You know, when you experience championships, go through the grind of it with family and watch the kids grow. I mean, I'm looking at David Weathers. I mean, and now his son's playing, you know. And I can go on down the line with fathers and son combinations that I play with, and it's unbelievable, which means I've been around. Time.
2: That's a good thing.
3: But yeah, it is a good thing. And but to be with my teammates and the fact that I've played with these guys, but also coached a lot of them, yeah. It's pretty special. So I'm having a blast.
2: Who were some of the guys that you've seen today, maybe that you haven't seen in a long time?
3: Well, a lot of the guys do come back. Well, you know, Sir Jim Spencer, of course. Again, Weathers came back for the first time this year or whatever. But for the most part, I've not missed the old-timers day in forever. So the thing is that I've seen most everybody, and there's my boy Reggie Jackson.
2: Right? I know. I want to go grab him at some point. I know he'll be shy in retiring, I'm sure.
3: Reggie, never seen a mic he didn't like. That's for sure.
2: How's life treating you so far?
3: Feeling great. You know, I'm loving doing the games with the Yes Network. Nice. To get a chance to talk to them about my boys, show some love on them, give you a different insight, which is kind of cool. And you know, it's just nice to be able to. You know, show some love to these young kids because they're very talented. And you see George Lombard coming up now, junior.
2: Wow.
3: And I watched him the last couple years in spring training. So to see him evolve the way he has, and he's going to get better, it's really special.
2: He's got an it factor about him.
3: He really does. It's just his whole body language. You can tell he's from good stock, pedigree, the whole thing. But he's going to be a player, but give him time to grow. But he's there.
2: There you go. Willie, thanks. Good to see you, man.
3: Pleasure, brother. Thank you.
2: Susan, over to you.
1: Okay, and I'm with recently activated Mariano Rivera. The Yankees put out a press release that you've been activated from the 364-day injured list, and you said you'd be back, and here you are. Joe Torre just told me that you are not allowed to be in the outfield at all.
4: Not allowed in the outfield at all, yes, but I'm allowed to be in the mound.
1: You're allowed to be on the mound as long as Posada is catching.
4: Yes,
1: and of course now your kids are grown and you're a grandpa. What is this like for you to be back here?
4: Oh, honey, it's just something special. Always you have the opportunity to put the pinstripes on. It's just a blessing. You know, I mean, this doesn't get old.
1: And Joe was just talking about 96 when you were the setup guy. And you threw more innings than anybody. They wouldn't allow you to do what you did.
4: I know.
1: That pitch count, you'd be nothing.
4: That pitch count, it didn't mean nothing to me. You know what I mean? Joe, yes, throw me there and go and do it. You know, so it was good. You know what I mean? We got a great team. And thank God that we came on top.
1: Interesting that all the guys are back. Bernie's here and Tino's here, and it just everybody comes back, and it's just such a joy because of that 96 team, what everything represents.
4: Susan, this thing is, I mean, every time they, like I say, you see the guys and you have a chance to enjoy with them and laugh with them, and it's amazing.
1: And it's amazing because I hear they're going back and forth. Paul O'Neill is at the batting cage and Posada's in there yelling at him and all that. And nothing has changed. It's like you picked up 30 years later.
4: Things doesn't change. You know what I mean? It doesn't matter how old or how new you are, you know, how young you are. It's just, I mean, just enjoy what we love to do. You know, this is baseball.
1: And how about your life? You're a grandpa now, right?
4: Oh, amazing, huh? Being a grandpa is something special.
1: Mariano Rivera, great to see you, my friend. You look wonderful. Please be careful out there.
4: I definitely will.
1: Okay, Dave, you over there?
2: Yeah, I got Ron Bloomberg. Hey, Ronnie, good to see you, man. How's everything?
5: Dave, you are the best. I'm like I told you out there on the field, you have made this team. You have made it to be the real New York Yankees. You took the place of John Sterling. You are the best of the best of the best.
2: I greatly appreciate that. Give me your early memories of you coming here with this Yankee ball club, 69, 70,
5: well,
2: 71.
5: Let me tell you something. I signed when I was 17 years old, in 1967. Went minor

0: would I remember them?
1: Yeah.
0: But it's wonderful. The people are great. The Steinbrenners are wonderful. You got the people that brought us back to Old Timers Day.
1: Glad you came back.
0: Unbelievable. They made our day. You know, they did.
1: Before we go, what was your biggest thrill in the old ballpark?
0: Biggest thrill. I was hitting 406 through July. Had a 28-game hitting streak. Went on the disabled list for a week. Came back on the on-deck circle. I had a standing O of 50,000 people at the old Yankee Stadium. And Bobby Mercer was hitting. And he stepped out of the box. He said, I know Bloomberg is coming out. And that's when my biggest time. And all the fans stood up. It was wonderful.
1: Ronnie, pleasures as always. Admired you from afar for a long time, man. Thank you very much. Sue, back to you.
2: Okay, Dave. And I got, since I talk about these guys, is there one person? They're sitting together. This is unbelievable. Mike Stanton and Jeff Nelson. How do you like being the dynamic duo? No one will ever get over this. How many times have people said, well, it's not Nelson and Stanton and Moe?
3: Well, I'll tell you what. I don't know how dynamic it is anymore, but we are still here. So it is still a duo.
4: Nobody understands that we were the ones that put Mo in the Hall of Fame.
2: That's exactly right.
4: Exactly. I mean, if it wasn't a safe situation, if we were up by four, we made sure we gave up a run so he could come in and add to a save total.
2: And there's Ramiro right next to you, and he was the other guy on the other end. He did everything. I was just talking to Tino about when he got traded, and you came over there. People don't remember anymore. You just didn't arrive. That was a pretty big deal.
4: It was, and I was on a Mariner caravan and promoting the Mariners when I got traded. I mean, when you think about it, if you weren't going back to Seattle to try to go for a little further in the playoffs, you might as well come to the best organization in baseball, and it was fun. But once I knew I was traded to the Yankees, I was like a little shocked, but at the same time, I love pitching in New York and love playing with these guys.
2: Of course, you were at Red Sox, and then all of a sudden, here you are, and nobody remembers that you pitched with the Red Sox. You're a Yankee forever.
3: Right. The year before, 96, I was a Red Sox. Then I was a Ranger, so you guys went.
2: I didn't even know that.
3: Yeah, I was on that team. And so, yeah. Then John Wetland and I traded places. He was in Texas. I was here. We traded places, and things worked out.
2: It did, because up came a guy named Mariano Rivera.
3: Yeah, he's sitting right over there.
2: And Mariano, I just talked to. Think about 96 when Mariano did two innings every single night, pitched like 102 innings that year. That couldn't happen now.
4: No. I mean, it was amazing what he did. I mean, he would have like a night off and then all of a sudden pitch two innings, have a night off, and we would pick him up when he had the night off. But and then you knew that he was going to have success as a closer. We can go back to 95. If he would have faced us a little bit more in 95,
2: I wouldn't have been crying on the plate.
4: Maybe the Yankees go a little instead of the Mariners.
2: Yeah, that is a thing. If Buck only knew what he had. And what's your best memory of being here? You guys were here a really long time.
3: You know, we have so many. I mean, people ask me, you know, what's your favorite team? I tell them, that's not a fair question. It wasn't just because of how much we won here. It's because of the camaraderie we had. I mean, we walk in the clubhouse 25, 30 years later, and it's like we've been together every day, just like we were in spring training. So there's so many. There's no way I could put my finger on one.
2: And how about the fact that Clay Bellinger and David Weathers, their kids are now on this team?
4: Oh, and then you just think about it, because our kids grew up all together. I mean, when Cody was little, running around in the clubhouse. I mean, we remember that. And Stormy was here. I don't know if his son. I don't think his son was born. Maybe when.
2: Oh no, he's just 20.
4: But it's pretty cool that their sons are playing, and then all of a sudden they're going to see their dads go out there on Old Timers Day.
2: That's so. Right. Well, I said to Cody, your dad has what, three rings? You better catch up here.
4: Exactly. He better get going, because he's got some bragging rights.
2: And the thing about everybody, I mean, it's 30 years since 1996, and everybody, the same jokes and the same kidding is going on as I remember 30 years ago.
3: You're right. We just can't let go of the past. That's what it is. We just have such a great time being together. And like I said, I mean, you know, we can not see each other for 4 or 5 years. And then in 5 minutes, it's like we were never apart. It's really cool.
2: Mike Stanton, Jeff Nelson, welcome home, actually, because this is like home. They're going to get such an ovation. This 96 team, it's like rock stars where they're Dave, you somewhere around here?
1: I am right next to you. I got Chris Chambliss and a whole bunch of guys. I'll start with Chris. How did you score that after you actually touched the home plate, after you hit the home run at 76 off, was it Mark Littell?
5: Well, I went around the bases and I touched first and second. Third base was a mob of people, so I made a left-hand turn and came straight for the dugout. It was impossible to touch the plate. But the good news is that I went into the clubhouse, put on a jacket, had a couple cops with me, and we went back onto the field, and we got up to home.

0: plate and looked down and the plate was stolen. It was gone. It was, there was no plate there. So I put my foot there and we left.
1: That's an unbelievable story. It really is great. Brian Doyle here. Brian, tell me about your greatest thrill from your MVP World Series.
2: It was, I was like in La La Land. I felt like a male Cinderella. And then after we won it, Thurman comes in and goes, did Doyle get the MVP? And I go, because I was a rookie, I go, wait, La Land. I felt like a male Cinderella. And then after we won it, Thurman comes in and goes, did Doyle get the MVP? And I go, because I was a rookie, I go, wait a minute, they do give one of those away. Of course, I didn't get it, but it was just, I was hot, you know, and everything they threw, I hit. And it was just a blessing. And be a rookie and a world champion, you know, and a lot of people, this is funny, a lot of people say, how much did you make back then? Well, all rookies made $18,000 a year.
1: Big change since then.
2: Oh, it's a big change, and I'm glad they do. I'm glad it's that way. But there's nothing like anything but wearing these pinstripes. It's just one of those, I get choked up saying it.
1: Hey, I understand. It's my second year here with this organization. I totally agree with you. Absolutely. Good to see you. Suze, what do you got?
3: Again, I'm here with Johnny Damon, if I can get him away from these guys. And great to see you here. And I just asked you a funny note. When you were a Yankee, I mean, you took over really and really did. I can still see you stealing second and stealing third. Which ring do you wear?
4: I wear my Yankee ring a lot because it still fits very well. Like, I broke this finger, and the Red Sox ring doesn't go well there. It goes on this ring, but I lose my wedding ring sometimes, and that's never good.
3: Michelle's not going to like that.
4: No, not at all.
3: Okay, so you guys, you took five kids, and you went traveling in Europe? Is that where you went?
4: Yeah. It
3: was, how'd that work out?
4: Yeah, it was one and done. Yeah. Our furthest trip we're going to do now is the Caribbean and the Virgin Islands. We're not taking them to Europe anymore.
3: Okay, when you think of the time that you were here, and of course another ring with the Yankees, what was that like, and what were the feelings when you came in here for the first time?
4: The fact that I was able to go from the enemy up north, put on the pinstripes, and the fans loved me. They loved the style of play that I had, the energy I brought, and we let bygones be bygones, and they loved me being here, and I loved being here, and it was so great.
3: Who were you looking forward to seeing? I see you talking about everybody. You're just walking around hugging people?
4: Yeah, these guys are the best.
3: That's Stanton and Nelson.
4: I'm trying to talk to these guys to serve me up a fat one, but it doesn't matter anymore. I just can't hit anymore. So I want to go deep. I want to celebrate, do cartwheels around the bases, but it's a hard game.
3: Are you gonna hit off Mariano? He's going to do an inning.
4: Are you giving me nightmares already? I mean, the game hasn't even started, and you're like, Mariano's pitching.
3: All right, you're not going to hit against Stanton left. You're going to hit against Jeff Nelson?
4: These are my boys. He knows not to serve one up to Swisher anymore. Yeah. Yeah, so.
3: Johnny Damon.
4: We're all out here having fun.
3: Welcome back to Yankee Stadium. Great to see you, my friend. Thank you.
4: It's great to be back.
3: Dave, you around?
5: Yep.
1: Ron Guidry joining us right now. Ron, great years here. What's it mean for you to come back and be with the fellas again, your generation and the generations that came after you?
5: Well, you know, their job's same as my job. You know, and baseball hasn't changed that much. You know, I've still been able to go to spring training every year, so I get to see a lot of the pitchers, talk to them, work with them, watch them throw. If there's anything that, you know, you have to say, you say it. If they have any questions, they come over and ask.
1: What's the most frequent question you get asked?
5: How you throw your slider?
1: I'll bet.
5: How you throw your slider?
1: Hey, the 18 strikeouts you had in that game, is that, where was that, where's that rank among your big throws?
5: Well, it's probably in the top five. You know, of course, the playoff game. And there are other games that mean as much to you. Like your first World Series game that you play. And for me, the first one that I ever got to play, I beat the Dodgers 4-2 in Los Angeles. So, like, that's the culmination of what you started out for. So, you know, like, you reach your goal. So, after that, you know, you just got to maintain what you're doing. But that game, the 18 strikeout, the playoff game, and there's a couple of other games in there that people don't.

0: think about that I know I pitched a game because, like, one game in particular, I won 2-1. And the funny thing about that game was I gave up 12 hits, I walked 7 guys, and I struck out 1 guy.
1: And did you go to distance?
0: And I pitched 9 innings, but I won 2-1. And I had 4 double plays, which never occur. Okay, I don't think I had 4 double plays all year. I had 4 in 1 game.
1: That's a great story. Who was that against? You said Pittsburgh?
0: This was against Kansas City.
1: Kansas City.
0: And then in the top of the ninth with 2 guys out, second and third, George Brett was the batter. I walked him to face Hal McRae, and that's the only strikeout I had all night.
1: And Hal could hit.
0: So, you know, it's a game where you pitched. You know, I just wasn't – because I didn't have great stuff. You know, when I left the bullpen, I knew I didn't have great stuff. But I just kept making good pitches. Guys were making plays. We scored a couple of runs, you know, and you don't give up anything. So that's a game that sticks out. Nobody else is going to remember that game except me. But when they ask you what's the best game that you ever pitched, it might be at the top.
1: Yeah, that's good. Ron, good to see you, man. Okay. Thanks so much. Good to see you. Sis, where are you?
2: I'm right in back of you. I guess we call him Cody's dad now. Clay Bellinger.
3: Referred as Cody's dad. He's not anymore. Yeah.
2: Joe Torre and I were just talking about you, and you came over here, and you were standing with David Weathers. And what does it feel like? There's you and David, and you got 2 kids that are playing for the New York Yankees like you did.
3: I know. It's absolutely incredible. Dave and I were actually talking because my youngest son, Cole, played in a Padre organization with Ryan for a little bit. Yeah. He's done both of them. But, yeah, it's cool. I came out here last year, you know, for the first time, putting this jersey back on and seeing him here. And kind of sucks he's hurt right now. But, yeah, it's still amazing.
2: One of the things that I keep telling Cody, I said, your dad has a bunch of rings. You only have one. I think it's time to catch up.
3: It's the only thing I got on him. I got on him.
2: You know, David, when David was here and I was trying to talk to him, I saw the two of you talking together. And it's kind of interesting because you are here and really, and Andy Pettit, when he comes in and he's telling me stories of Cody. Yeah. And his kid broke Cody's tooth when they were little.
3: In the family room way back when.
2: What is it like for a young kid growing up in a clubhouse? Because there's a difference, and we see it now with George Lombard Jr. You can tell, you talk to him for 5 minutes, and you know he grew up around big league guys. It really makes a difference, I think.
3: When you're around it, you know, and you get to even, like, he wasn't out in the field a whole lot until, like, after I left here, you know, because he's only 5 or 6 when he was here, but... Yeah, you know, you're hanging around, your dad plays, you know, you get introduced to other guys, and if you do get a chance to be on the field, you do get a chance to go in the clubhouse and hang out and just kind of hear everything and take it in, and it can't hurt, 100%.
2: What was, like, your time here? I was standing there when you were told for the first time that you made that team out of spring training. I remember that. We were in L.A., I think. But what was your experience here? Because the fans loved you, and I think it was because you played everywhere, you played hard, and that's all people want here.
3: I think so. I mean, I didn't play a whole lot, but, you know, when I did play, I tried to give it all my best. And I think, you know, that's kind of thing I hang my hat on is literally I could go, you know, shortstop one day to center field the next to first base. And I've always I think there was like 3 or 4 times where I would pinch run late, and if we tied it, I was actually going to go catch because I was our third catcher at the time, too. But it never happened in the big leagues. I got to catch in the minor leagues a little bit. But, yeah, I think that was my biggest thing is, listen, I just go out and play. And, obviously, I wasn't great, but still, I went out and played.
2: You're good enough to be a major leaguer.
3: No, exactly.
2: All right, Clay, great to see you, my friend. Thank you so much.
3: Yeah, till next time.
2: Till next time.
1: All right, I'm right here, Susan, to your left. I got Rick Cerrone.
4: Uh-oh.
1: Rick Day, good to see you, pal. How are you?
4: Good to see you. You look great. You're doing a great job.
1: Appreciate it.
4: You know, I always do. I listen to you.
1: You got to tell me something. When you were playing, and you were just mentioning this, Old Timers Day, I mean, you had all the Immortals dressing with you in the regular locker room.
4: Well, you also understand that we drew about 15,000, 20,000 a game. Old Timers Day was the big event of the year. But more importantly, Joe DiMaggio's locker was my locker.
1: Oh, my God.
4: And Mickey Mantle down the road, Whitey Ford, Hank Bauer, Moose Scourin. We sat and told stories. That's the only thing that I'm missing from this year's old-timers, that we dress in an auxiliary, you know, which is okay. But to talk and be around these guys, there's no better feeling. We all have the memories. But today, Dave, you know what it's all about? I've got 2 of my grandkids here. I was able to take pictures with them on the field. You never know when it's going to be your last time in the Yankee uniform. And you know

0: But it's very special.
1: You still get the tingle?
0: I get a tingle, but I don't want to play. It's too hot. I'm too old.
1: I was just talking to Gator, and I asked him about biggest throw. Was it the 18 strikeouts? He said that was big, but he said he had a game in Kansas City, went the distance, one strikeout, gave up a whole bunch of hits, had four double plays played behind him. It's just interesting going back picking on guys' memories of that stuff. How about you swinging a bat?
0: We have so many memories. I mean, my claim to fame, I guess hitting a home run in the World Series was nice. Actually hit two that day, but they called one a double at Dodger Stadium. It hit him right in the chest. And that was the only thing good about COVID, so I got to watch the games. And I always said, you know, we should have won that in four straight. We did this. We gave up too many extra outs. Reggie got hit with a fly ball in the head. I mean, everything went wrong, but the Dodgers beat us. But the game here, Memorial Day, big crowd, Sparky Anderson walks Greg Nettles three times in a row to pitch to me with two outs. I had a single RBI, and a grand slam.
1: And you have never let him forget it.
0: Oh, Sparky, and you know what? I hated him for that because he did it again the next week in Detroit. I beat him again with a double, two-run double. And then when I broadcast it, I'm doing an interview with Sparky. I hated him my whole life after that because he never gave me any credit. And then he called me in. He said, "Hey, Rick, tell him what I said in the paper. I'd walk you 1,000 times. All you kept doing was beating us that whole year. Everybody did that, and you proved us wrong." And then I became a fan of Sparky Anderson. But that was him trying to get in my head. And that's the memory I have, a great memory, too.
1: That is a great story. Ricky, good to see you, man. All the best.
0: You know, I got ties older than you.
1: Okay, so.
2: Okay, and I'm standing here with...
3: You know what? If you're interviewing him, just don't even say a word.
2: That was Paul O'Neill telling me don't even say a word to Nick Swisher, so I'm going to give you the mic. Fill 2.5 minutes, and
4: that's
2: I'll be back.
4: Right. Suze, you know, I mean, this is such an amazing day. Just to be able to come back here and to be part of something this amazing, to be able to rub shoulders with the individuals who made the New York Yankees what they are today, who had a pillar. For me, just to be able to be around these guys were mentors to me when I was playing. Now they're like big brothers to me now when I'm up. Because I don't feel like an old timer by any stretch, but just to be able to be part of it, it's an amazing
2: thing. And in case you don't know, this is Nick Swisher, by the way. Now I got to ask you, because people remember you came here and you literally did not have a job.
4: Yes.
2: Because you were going to be the first baseman.
4: Yes.
2: And in the door comes Mark Teixeira. And you were just, what were you thinking? I mean, this is before Nady got hurt,
4: yes.
2: And you didn't know what you were going to do, but here you were, a Yankee with no job.
4: Well, I was very lucky. I was able to have a father who had been through the grind, that understood how it feels to be in that position. So for me, he just kept telling me, say, "Son, stay ready. You're going to get your shot. Stay ready. Don't get frustrated. Stay ready. They're going to need you." And so the first game, I didn't start, got a pinch hit, I walked. Second game, didn't start, got a pinch hit, hit a double. Next thing you know, I got that start in the third game, hit two home runs, and never left the field for the rest of the time.
2: And never left right field for the rest of the time. And those fans, I've never seen you go out there. It was like a rock star was running out.
4: I can't wait to go out there today. You know I'm going to rile these people up. I can't wait.
2: You're going to give you a little salute?
4: Yes, ma'am. You know, I mean, the Bleacher Creatures made me who I am today. They welcome me in with open arms. I owe them a lot.
2: You know, you brought up a good thing. I had forgotten about your dad, who played for the Braves. And your dad is one of three. Now, your dad and David Weathers and Clay Bellinger,
4: yes,
2: all have sons. I mean, it's fascinating. And you can tell with the son of a major league. I was just talking to Clay about that. You could talk to George Lombard Jr. for 100%. Minutes, and you know he grew up around
4: 100%. I think that was such an added advantage for all four of us, just to be able to have fathers who ran the gauntlet that knew the work that it took to get to where you wanted to be. I think there's a lot of youth out there in today's world that like to talk about what they want to do, but they don't understand the work that goes into making that a possibility. So I think just for myself to be able to have amazing individuals in my life to help me understand that, to help me understand that talent meant nothing, that hard work was where it all lied. For me, I was so blessed to be able to learn that at an early age and to continue to keep that going on in my life now.
2: You know, for people that don't know, Nick is part of this organization, a very big part of this organization. You see the minor leagues more than anybody. Do you have any thoughts on this kid? I don't know what his name is. George something that's playing shortstop?
4: I definitely think there was a major sign to everybody in that locker room with the moves that we had just made, with the call-ups, the call-downs, like all of that. At the end of the day, man, we're here to win. And, you know, and I think just being able to give George his shot, give him his shine over there, he looks very free out there. He looks like he belongs here at such an early age. When I was 21, I was still trying to figure it out. So the fact that this kid's out here doing it at Yankee Stadium is absolutely fantastic. So I just think in general, we've got a lot of guys that are banged up. You know, pretty much a third of our lineup is on the IL right now.
2: Exactly,
4: so
2: a third.
4: Imagine once we get these guys back, we'll get Clay back in a couple weeks from the hammy. Hopefully we get Stanton back. We get Judge back from the rib, the oblique. Just in general, to be able to have those guys back in the lineup, it's almost like, wow, that's like something huge a month after the trade deadline, because we're not in exactly the greatest American League this year.
2: Everybody in the American League except the Sacramento, whatever they are, is in the race, which is fascinating.
4: Like, everybody has a chance, so we just need to get ourselves in, because everybody that's a Yankee fan knows that the power of our team lies within our staff, and our starting staff needs to give us some more innings. They need to cover some more ground to give our bullpen a little more of a break, because we're wearing these guys out, because come September, October, you start to feel the effects of using your bullpen all season long. So I think just in general, we've got an amazing group of individuals. Feel like, you know, Boone's doing his thing. So, you know, you just continue to wish him the best of luck, because in my mind, you know, that 2027 World Series, 2026 World Series champions, baby, I can take it.
2: Okay, and we need to keep you around here. Let me tell you that. All right, thank you so much. Have a good time.
4: Good to see you.
1: The Swish, David Cone joining us right now. David, what's this mean for you coming here to Old Timers? I remember when you were breaking in, for crying out loud.
5: No, it's the best, because you connect the dots to the generations. And I remember as a player when we'd share lockers with the old guys. And
1: Rick was just talking about it. Yeah.
5: It was amazing. I mean, Whitey Ford was in my locker one day. Hank Bauer and Moose Scourin were holding court in the corner telling us stories. I mean, I know what happened at the Copacabana, but he swore me to secrecy, so I can't say.
1: That's a great line. That's the line of the day right there. Real quick, your thoughts on the Lombard kid that's up here with us now?
5: There's certain kids rarely that show up polished and ready to go from day one. He's got that look. You know, you hate to compare to different guys, but I'm going to do it anyway. Derek Jeter was that way. The day he showed up, he was ready to be the best player on the team. You know, Alex Rodriguez was that day. So I don't want to put that kind of pressure on George Lombard, but I will say this. He looks like he's completely ready, completely polished, not overwhelmed at all, ready for the moment.
1: And lastly, who's here that you hadn't seen in a long time? Anybody that come to mind?
5: David Weathers.
1: Wow, Stormy good call.
5: Weathers, yeah, just because his son. I've been watching his son all year. We all have been watching his son, and I've been anxious to see him and talk to him today. And what a great guy.
1: Coney, pleasure as always, my man. Good to
5: my
1: see
5: pleasure.
1: You.
2: Okay, and I think, are we going to close this up now, Dave Zimmer?
1: Yeah, we'll close it up, and I'm going to go upstairs, and I'll talk to you from there.
2: Okay. All right, we're going to throw down here. All the old-timers are in this dugout. This is my favorite day of the year. And we're going to throw down to Michael Kay, who's going to do the introductions.
6: Hello, everybody. It's always great to hear that legendary voice at Yankee Stadium. Another legendary voice that was great to hear at the stadium and had been the soundtrack of today's festivity for decades was the voice of my longtime friend, John Sterling. John loved this day and loved sharing the Yankees' legendary history with you, the fans, each year on Old Timers Day. So before we get started, let's all give a one-of-a-kind broadcaster, an amazing person, John Sterling, one more Yankee Stadium ovation. Well, as a huge Broadway fan, John would remind us that the show must go on. So without much further ado, welcome to the 78th annual Old Timers Day at Yankee Stadium. This is always one of my favorite days of the baseball season, getting to see all these former Yankee greats back together wearing the pinstripes and the interlocking NY. No professional sports team has a history like the New York Yankees. They've been to the World Series an amazing 41 times, winning the Fall Classic 27 times, more championships than any other team in the history of professional sports. Today, we welcome home some of those world champions, as well as all-stars, Yankee captains, and even a few Hall of Famers. To start the program, we have some very special guests to introduce. Her husband played for the Yankees in the 1950s and helped lead them to 5 world championships, hitting .333 in those World Series. Later, he became the Yankees manager, leading them to 2 more World Series titles. In all, he was part of 7 Yankees World Championship teams. representing Billy Martin and being escorted by Yankees pitcher Ryan Weathers, let's hear it for Mrs. Jill Martin.
2: And being escorted by the sons of former Yankees is a big part of this. David Weathers and Ryan Weathers and Cody, sons of people that played for the Yankees. This is done on purpose.
6: He played 13 seasons for the Yankees and was a Gold Glove Award winner and a five-time All-Star who appeared in two American League Championship Series and one World Series. In 1983, he hung up his cleats for the microphone and continued at Yankee Stadium broadcasting Yankees games for 25 years. Representing Bobby Mercer and being escorted by Yankees outfielder Cody Bellinger, Mrs. Kay Mercer.
2: So Cody Bellinger, outfielder, takes Bobby Mercer's widow. All the women have flowers. Bobby, one of my first broadcast partners.
6: Her husband was an eight-time All-Star, three-time Gold Glove Award winner, two-time world champion, as well as the 1976 American League MVP. In April of 1976, he was named the sixth captain in Yankees franchise history and was the captain of the 1978 championship team. Tragically taken from us on August 2nd, 1979, his locker remained empty until the close of the original Yankee Stadium. Representing Yankees captain Thurman Munson and being escorted by the current Yankees catcher, Austin Wells, please welcome Mrs. Diana Munson.
2: Always one of the loudest friends of applause ever is Diana Munson. And if you missed it, on the anniversary of Thurman's death, Austin Wells had a replica catcher's gear made that was just like Thurman's, and he wore it
6: to honor him.
2: Our first old-timer
6: we're going to welcome back is a man that is used to being first. He was the first overall pick in the 1967 amateur draft, and on April 6, 1973, when he stepped into the batter's box, he became the first ever designated hitter in Major League history. In six seasons with the Yankees, he hit over 300 and drove in over 200 runs. Let's welcome Ron Bloomberg.
2: Ronnie always tells the story of when he first was approached to be a DH. He said, "What's that?"
6: He spent three seasons in the Bronx, a member of both the 1999 and 2000 World Championship team. He was a jack-of-all-trades for the Yankees, playing every position except pitcher and catcher. And like father, like son, his son Cody is playing multiple positions for the Yankees since last season. Let's welcome Clay Bellinger.
2: We just heard from Clay Bellinger. Nice applause for Clay. Always very, very, very popular. Worked hard.
7: He was a really good piece of that ball club, those ball clubs that he
6: this
7: played
6: New
7: on
6: Jersey
7: here.
6: Native was a first-round draft pick out of Seton Hall in 1975 and was traded to the Yankees prior to the 1980 season. He went on to have the best season of his 18-year career that season, hitting .277 with 30 doubles, 14 homers, and 85 runs batted in. And he finished seventh in the American League MVP voting. A huge defensive presence behind the plate. He spent seven seasons in pinstripes and was a member of the 1981 American League Championship team. Here he is, Rick Cerrone.
2: And I know he told you that the best thing about this is he's got two little grandkids that are here today that obviously never saw him play, but they're here to see Grandpa put on a Yankee uniform.
7: And see people cheer for him, too, and know who he is.
2: Yep.
6: This native of Brooklyn has been with the Yankees in just about every capacity. He was a Yankee infielder during the 1982 season. He was a manager in the Yankees minor league system. He was the first base coach on the 2000 World Championship team. And now, he's the manager of the Old Timers Day game. Let's welcome Lee Mazzilli.
2: Joe's first base coach for a long while.
7: Really nice to see these guys.
6: Our first newcomer was a strong arm out of the bullpen in 2019 and 2020. In 2019, he won six games in relief with a 1.90 ERA, and he struck out 88 batters in just 66 and a third innings pitched. Now you can find him analyzing the Yankees on the YES Network. Let's welcome back Adam Ottavino.
2: Adam, if you haven't heard Adam do a game,
7: he's very good.
2: He's really special.
7: And he's got a good podcast as well.
6: This next guy is back for the first time as well. A native of Toms River, New Jersey, he came over in a midseason trade during the 2017 season and hit home runs over the last 2.5 months of the season to help the Yankees get within one victory of the World Series. Now that he's retired, he has also stayed around the Yankees family, working on Yankee broadcast on YES. Let's hear it for Todd Frazier.
7: The Todd father.
2: You know, he made such an impression here, it's hard to believe he was only here for less than a year.
7: Well, he's got such an infectious personality. I mean, we talk about him and Swisher. I mean, they both light up the
6: Although
7: room.
6: Although this next guest is also back to Old Timers Day for the first time, he's been at multiple Yankee games this season to watch his son pitch. He came over in the middle of the 1996 season and was a key arm out of the bullpen in the postseason that year. He pitched 3 scoreless innings and was a winning pitcher in Game 4 of the ALDS, and then pitched another 2.2 scoreless innings in Game 4 of the ALCS to pick up the victory there. His son Ryan has already won 5 games for the Yankees this year. Welcome back, David Weathers.
2: And Weathers has never been back here, and this is the first time. And I'm telling you right now, except for Bernie Williams, no one was more important in that series of Texans than David Weathers.
6: Our next guest was a dependable backup behind the plate for the 2003 American League champions. Everyone remembers the night that Derek Jeter dove into the stands. But it was his walk-off hitting the 13th inning that won the game. Let's welcome back Flash John Flaherty.
7: Missed him.
2: Flash, of course, backup catcher is always... handled, you know, people that are a little harder to catch, and he was the personal catcher of Randy Johnson when he was here.
7: That's a good selection there.
6: This player had 2 tours in pinstripes, playing for the Yankees in 1997 and 1998, and then coming back to the team during the 2004 season. A fan favorite who provided a spark off the bench with his speed. He was a .348 hitter during his time in the Bronx. Let's welcome back Homer Bush.
2: And Joe Torre would say, homie, I'm putting you in, go steal second, which he did. Homer Bush Jr., watch for him. He's at AAA with Tampa Bay, and he's going to be another one of those outfielders.
6: This next guest made an immediate impact when he arrived in the Bronx in 1998. In his first Yankee Stadium start, he went 5-for-5 with 2 homers and 2 doubles. Over the final 10 days of the season, he hit .464 with 7 home runs, including 3 grand slams. And he drove in 20 runs. He added 2 more home runs in the ALDS sweep that season. Let's hear it for Shane Spencer.
2: At a September that people dream about. He did his time. He was hitting coach for Somerset for a while.
7: And he did more than just throw that ball that Derek Jeter intercepted and turned into a heck of a play.
6: Was one of the most intimidating relief pitchers of the last decade. Standing 6'8", he struck out 621 batters while pitching only 681 and 2/3 innings in pinstripes. And he was named to 4 All-Star teams. He was primarily the 8th inning setup man, but could also close when needed. He's another former Yankees player who lends his insight on the YES Network. Welcome back, Dellen Betances.
2: Dellen told me not to refer to him as an old-timer. He is a retired player. There's a difference. Hard to think of him as an old-timer, isn't it?
7: Very much so. It's one of the first, well, you can't miss him. When I walked out, it's one of the first guys I saw. Nice man.
6: Well, this next old-timer broke into the big leagues in a big way in 2001, hitting 34 doubles and 18 home runs for the American League champions, and he finished 3rd in the Rookie of the Year voting. 2002 was his best season in pinstripes, earning his first All-Star Game selection, hitting .300 with 51 doubles, 39 home runs, and 102 runs batted in, while also stealing an American League best 42 bases. Let's hear it for Alfonso Soriano.
2: He had so popular here, 30-30. And he had a great career with the Cubs, terrific career, and started as a Yankee.
7: Yes, he did. Big impact guy all over.
6: This next guest spent 3 seasons as a Bronx Bomber from 1978 to 1980. Who could forget the 1978 World Series when he had three hits in both Games 5 and the deciding Game 6? He would bat 438 with seven hits in the World Series and drove in two runs in the game clincher. Say hello to Brian Doyle.
2: Of course, Brian Doyle, was, Willie Randolph was hurt in that series. Brian Doyle was unbelievable. Comes back every year. Wouldn't miss it.
7: Delightful man. And I knew his late brother. I didn't know him, but I watched him play with the Phillies. Denny Doyle, good player.
6: And he was also a key member of the 77 and 78 World Championship teams. In the 1978 ALCS, he had 313, and his home run in Game 4 was the eventual winning run, sending the Yankees back to the World Series. Here he is, Roy White.
2: As dignified and gracious a man as ever, and just such an exquisite left fielder. You forget how good he was because he was so graceful out there.
7: Agreed on that. And you know what? He'd run into a home run every now and then to help you out.
6: This next guy, always a fan favorite, and was a key member of two World Championship teams. He was an All-Star in 1976, and he led the Yankees in both hitting and stolen bases in 76 and the 77 championship season. Then, during the 1978 postseason, he batted 379, helping the Yankees repeat as champions. One of the fastest men to ever wear the pinstripes, Mick the Quick, Mickey Rivers.
2: And he wouldn't miss this.
7: No way.
2: He's there. He comes and he has hangs out with fans. Went straight for Diana Munson. Not great.
7: And you know what? I saw him in the cage. He was swinging a bat. And he said, that's all I got.
6: Now, we come to three guys who hit three of the biggest home runs in the Yankees' storied history. This first baseman was at the heart of the 76, 77, and 78 lineup and would play a total of six seasons with the Yankees. It was October 14th, 1976, and the Yankees hadn't been to the World Series since 1964. The score was tied at six when he led off the bottom of the ninth inning with a home run that put the Yankees back in the World Series. Let's hear it for Chris Chambliss.
2: They put a picture of Chris with sideburns up. That's Nick Swisher, who's yelling from the dugout.
7: Of course it is.
2: Look at those sideburns, baby.
6: Our next guest was a three-time All-Star for the Yankees. Not only did he hit one of the biggest home runs in Yankees history, it was against their hated rivals in Boston. On October 2nd, 1978, his three-run home run over the Green Monster at Fenway Park etched his name into Yankees history forever as it helped give the Yankees the Eastern Division title. He would then go on to hit 417 with seven RBIs in the 1978 World Series en route to being named World Series MVP. How about a hand for Bucky Dent?
2: And if you have never saw Bucky Dent and Willie Randolph as a double play combination, there's plays on YouTube. Go look at what the two of them were. Really, really special.
7: It's a lot. I tell you what, you could go for the next few hours and look up video just about all these cats here, and you'd have a lot of fun, a lot of great baseball.
6: One of the most memorable home runs in Yankees history as his 11th inning walk-off home run in Game 7 of the ALCS, also against Boston, sent the Yankees to the World Series. Now, he's in his ninth season as Yankees manager. Please welcome the manager of the New York Yankees, Aaron Boone.
2: And it's hard to remember. He's been here so long. He was only here a half a year. He came at the trade deadline and got hurt that next year. That's why they got Nellis Rodriguez. That was a big homer.
6: Well, he spent seven seasons with the Yankees and was a key member out of the bullpen for the 98, 99, and 2000 World Championship teams. The 2000 postseason was arguably his best, going 3-0 with a 1.10 ERA. He was a winning pitcher in the deciding Game 5 of the ALDS and then pitched a perfect 4 1/3 innings of relief in the World Series, getting the win in both Game 1 and the championship-winning Game 5. Let's hear it from Mike Stanton.
2: Mike Stanton, now a broadcaster with the Houston Astros, does pre and post. Sometimes you'll hear him on MLB Network. He's really good.
7: Yes, he is. He was on SiriusXM for a long time
2: long
7: as well.
2: Time. Great
7: on a podcast now.
2: Great personality. Knows his
6: this
2: stuff.
6: Tall righty reliever helped
2: the
6: Yankees
2: other half.
6: Win four World Series championships. In 2000, he led the Yankees with a 2.45 ERA while winning 8 games out of the bullpen for the World Champions. He was also a key member of the 96, 98, and 99 World Championship teams as he had a 2.25 ERA in World Series play. Ladies and gentlemen, Jeff Nelson.
2: And to see the two of them sitting on the bench together,
7: had
2: it's just great.
7: Great
2: now, they don't see each other a lot either.
7: Right.

0: Well, if they're utility pitchers, this next guy would have fit that role. He could start long relief, short relief, and even close some games in his 7 seasons with the Yankees. A big part of the 96, 98, 99, and 2000 Yankees World Championship teams. In 1998, he set a career high in wins. Let's welcome back Ramiro Mendoza.
1: He could do anything. He could start. He could come in the second inning if the first pitcher gave it up early. He could close if you needed. Talk about his slow heartbeat. It's Ramiro Mendoza. He used to take a nap before he went out and pitched.
2: Tell you what, I ain't making too many of them anymore.
0: He was a member of 4 World Championship teams. He's a part of the 96, 98, and 99 teams. But he will always be remembered for his base hit in the 9th inning of Game 5 of the 2000 World Series that scored the game-winning runs that led the Yankees to their 26th championship. Always a fan favorite, Louis Soho.
1: That was off Val Leiter, and Leiter always says it was a 15-hopper up the middle. It still got through. Always had that smile on his face, played anywhere.
2: Yeah, he's the embodiment.
0: Well, he was
2: embodiment
0: one of those popular pitchers on the World Championship teams at the end of the last century. He defected from Cuba and signed with the Yankees just before the beginning of the 98 season.
1: So
0: he brought his unique leg kick to the majors and would win 12 games that year for the 1998 World Champions and 2 more in the postseason, with none bigger than his masterpiece in Game 4 of the ALCS that evened the series. The following year, he led the 99 World Championship team with 17 wins. One of the great postseason pitchers of all time. He won his first 8 postseason decisions. The 1999 American League Championship Series MVP and a 3-time world champion with the Yankees. Let's hear it for El Duque, Orlando Hernandez.
1: Now listen to the applause there. This is really something, as popular a guy has ever been in here.
2: Yeah, that got a certain sound to that round of applause there. Impact on this ball club, and impact on the fans.
1: Love to work with young pitchers, has done it with the Yankees.
0: Via a trade in November 2008, and his infectious smile and personality were an immediate hit with his teammates and Yankees fans. He had 29 home runs and 35 doubles in 2009. And in the World Series that year, he had 316, and his home run in Game 3 ended up being the difference in the game as the Yankees took the lead in the series. He spent 4 seasons in pinstripes, hitting more than 20 home runs in each of those seasons. And he was named to the 2010 All-Star Team. Ladies and gentlemen, he's Swishalicious, Nick Swisher.
2: Shining, retiring type.
1: He come out, he's turning around, he's doing it like Ric Flair. He loves this. He used to go out to right field and they'd give the salute, that they always get the Swisher salute.
0: He signed as a free agent prior to the 2006 season. He added a great combination of speed and power to the top of the lineup. He led the 2009 championship team in runs and tied his career high with 24 home runs. He had 364 in the 2009 World Series. And in the 9th inning of Game 4, he would steal second and third base on the same play, coming around to score the tie-breaking run that gave the Yankees a 3-1 series lead. Always a fan favorite. Welcome back, Johnny Damon.
1: Really did. Played with reckless abandon. Knew the strike zone. Walked, steal second, steal third, whatever you needed him to do. Great, great center fielder. Just great.
2: A good slashing type hitter, too.
0: He was already a legend in his native Japan when he signed with the Yankees in 2002, bringing his powerful bat to the Bronx. In his first game at Yankee Stadium in 2003, he launched a grand slam into the bleachers. He would spend 7 seasons in pinstripes and earn 2 All-Star appearances. In 2009, he had 28 home runs and had 90 ribbies. Saving his best for last, he set a World Series record with 6 RBIs in Game 6 en route to winning the World Series MVP award with a .615 average, 3 home runs, and 8 runs batted in, helping the Yankees to their 27th World Championship. Let's welcome back Godzilla, Hideki Matsui.
1: All right, the applause meter is going to start to go up from here.
2: Yes, indeed.
1: We're getting to the group. They're all sitting together, that whole...
2: But it's... Wait, that's...

0: They're so good. Watched him from afar, and he could do everything.
1: And did.
2: This Yankee was a key member of four World Championship teams, a two-time All-Star while in the Bronx. In 98, he led the American League with 20 wins and led the Yankees with 209 strikeouts. He was 6-1 in the postseason as a Yankee. And on July 18th, 1999, he would forever etch his name in Yankees lore when he would pitch the third perfect game in Yankees history. Let's have a warm welcome back for another one of my Yes Broadcasting partners, Coney David Cone.
0: Talk about a fan favorite.
1: Yeah. Well, he kept coming back. He was so important. Remember that game again?
2: A key member of the 1977 and 1978 World Championship teams. He's one of the greatest second basemen in the history of the Yankees with his steady play and solid offense for 13 seasons. This former Yankees captain appeared in 5 All-Star games while wearing pinstripes and is 4th on the Yankees' all-time stolen base list. After retiring, he was the third base coach for 4 Yankees World Championship teams, meaning that he helped the Yankees win 6 World Series titles. Always a fan favorite, a member of the Yes Network, Willie Randolph.
0: Hooray.
1: People never forget. They never forget him.
2: This career Yankee won 16 games in 1977 and another 2 games in the postseason. In 1978, he had one of the greatest seasons of any pitcher in the history of Major League Baseball, winning the Cy Young Award with a 25-3 record, 248 strikeouts, and a 1.74 ERA. He was a winning pitcher in the 1-game playoff with Boston, and in the postseason, he just kept going, giving up just 1 run over 8 innings in the ALCS Game 4 clincher and throwing a complete game victory in Game 3 of the World Series. He twice led the league in wins and an earned run average. He's 3rd on the Yankees' all-time strikeouts list, and he holds the Yankees' record with most strikeouts in 1 game with 18. Ladies and gentlemen, Louisiana Lightning, Ron Guidry.
1: Ron still comes every year to spring training, works with the young pitchers. I learned a lot from Ron Guidry, as good as it was. Still always around.
0: I like what he told me earlier, is that people always ask me about my slider.
2: The Yankees traded for this first baseman prior to the 1996 season, and he helped lead them to 4 world titles. Not only did he play flawless defense every night, he produced 2 of the biggest home runs in World Series history. First, in 1998, his grand slam in the 7th inning of Game 1 helped lead the Yankees to a sweep of the Padres. Then, nobody will ever forget the way he made the stadium rock with his dramatic home run with 2 outs in the 9th inning of Game 4 of the 2001 World Series. Let's hear it for Constantino Martinez.
1: Those cheers when he got here replaced Don Mattingly. They weren't cheers. You're going to hear on pregame, my leadoff spot is with Tino Martinez. We're going to go through all those days when he first got here, how he got here.
0: Pressure.
1: That's a story.
0: That's a lot. That was a lot of pressure.
1: And he lived in Donnie's house.
2: A homegrown Yankee, he spent his entire 17-year career in pinstripes. And he was the latest in the long line of great Yankee catchers. He drove in 1,000 runs during his career in pinstripes and hit over 20 home runs in 8 different seasons. A 5-time All-Star, 5-time Silver Slugger winner, and a key member of 5 World Championship teams. Ladies and gentlemen, welcome back, Jorge Posada.
1: Now there's a popularity, as popular as you can get. Now I got to tell you something. There are 2 people, I've been here a long time. The only 2 people I've ever heard not get booed. Jorge Posada is one of them, and the other one has not been introduced quite yet.
0: That's
2: this old-timer spent 9 seasons patrolling right field. A 4-time All-Star, he had 4 straight years of driving in at least 100 runs, and he hit over 300 6 times, leading the American League in hitting in 1994. One of the fiercest competitors Yankee fans have ever seen. He was a key member of 4 World Championship teams. In Game 5 of the 96 World Series, with an injured leg, he ran down a deep fly ball for the final out of a 1-0 Yankees victory that brought the Yankees back to New York with the chance to close it out. Now, He's also one of my broadcasting partners on the Yes Network. Ladies and gentlemen, the Warrior, Paul O'Neill.
1: Name given to him by George Steinbrenner.
0: I tell you what, it's aptly named.
1: Absolutely.
0: No, I mean, no doubt about it.
2: Our next guest would play his entire 16-year career for the Yankees. He's one of the great center fielders in Yankees history. He ranks in the top 10 in Yankees history in most offensive categories. He was a 5-time All-Star, 4-time Gold Glove Award winner, 96 American League Championship MVP, and the 1998 American League batting champion. His two walk-off home runs at Yankee Stadium during the 96 and 99 ALCS series play helped lead the Yankees to 4 world championships. He has a .321 batting average in league championship series games, and he holds the record for most career postseason RBIs and is 3rd in career postseason home runs. After retiring from baseball, he started his music career and became a Latin Grammy-nominated artist. Time to burn, baby, burn. Welcome back, Bernie Williams.
1: Not only is he a Latin music career, he played Carnegie Hall. He's got a Grammy. And this is the other player, Dave, that never got booed in all my years. Mm-hmm. Posada and Bernie were the only people I've heard. Mariano was booed, Jeter was booed, everybody. Never these two.
2: Well, next is a resident of Cooperstown who was at his best in October. In his five years at the Yankees, he had 144 home runs while being named to the All-Star team each season. He led the team to 4 division titles, 3 American League pennants, and 2 world championships. Who could forget Game 6 of the 1977 World Series when he smashed 3 home runs in consecutive at-bats en route to being named World Series MVP? He was inducted into the Baseball Hall of Fame in 1993. Please welcome Mr. October, Reginald Martinez Jackson.
1: Talk about fans that don't forget. This is a long time ago. But he walks in and he's still a star.
0: And he'll tell you, too.
1: And does. Two left.
2: Named manager of the Yankees prior to the 1996 season, he led the Bronx Bombers to their first World Series title in 18 years. He managed the Yankees for 12 seasons and is 2nd in franchise history with 1,173 wins as manager. He's 5th on baseball's list of all-time winningest managers. He's one of only 2 managers to lead their teams to 3 consecutive championships. And in 1998, he led them to a major league record 125 wins. During his 12 years in the Bronx, he led the Yankees to 6 American League pennants and 4 world championships. And in 2014, he was inducted into the Baseball Hall of Fame. Ladies and gentlemen, let's hear it for Joe Torre.
1: 4 out of 6 World Series. That's all
0: That's
1: he did.
0: Really good.
1: It's so much a big part, and everybody said, you know, he doesn't do anything. They've got great players. Well, you try managing.
0: Joe, that's a massive ego. Are you kidding?
1: Tremendous.
0: What he did was remarkable and a great player during his time. Great player.
2: Not many remember that our final guest began his career as a starter before being moved to the bullpen. He was the 8th inning setup man on the 96 championship team, striking out 130 batters in just 107 innings. Then Joe Torre decided to hand him the closer's role in 1997. And boy, did that work out. He was a 4-time American League saves leader, 5-time American League Role Age Relief Pitcher of the Year, and 3-time American League Delivery Man of the Year. In 2009, he became just the 2nd player in baseball history to record 500 career saves. And on that same night, he recorded his first and only career RBI. A 13-time All-Star, he was even better in the postseason. He has the lowest postseason career ERA in baseball history. He holds a baseball record for most postseason saves with, coincidentally, 42. He was the 2003 ALCS MVP and the 1999 World Series MVP. A 5-time world champion, he was the first player ever to be unanimously elected to baseball's Hall of Fame. Ladies and gentlemen, it's time to enter Sandman. baseball's all-time saves leader. Number

0: 42, Mariano Rivera.
1: And he is going to pitch today off of the injured list.
2: I saw him throwing during BP today. Couldn't believe it. He's jogging out. Good for him.
1: You know, Derek Jeter used to say, not only is he that, he's the best shortstop on the team, but the best center fielder
2: right,
1: on the team.
2: Right.
0: Ladies and gentlemen, will you please rise? Let us now spend a moment in silent prayer as we remember those members of the Yankees family we have lost since last Old Timers Day. Rosemary Abatino, Marjorie Afterman, Stanley Behar, Bobby Bouton, Christine Bruno, Linda Callahan, Helen Chang, Henry Grieve, Nancy King, Rick McDonald, Margaret Mormino, Anthony Pereira, Richie Pop, Andy Rendiero, Betsy Richardson, Louis Serra, Sandy Alomar Sr., Gary Blaylock, Billy Bryan, Ken Clay, Al Closter, Brian Dayette, Wayne Granger, Al Holland, Andy Costco, Zach Monroe, Jesus Montero, Tom Nieto, Ellie Rodriguez, Bobby Cox,

Thank you. And please remain standing. Robert Merrill was a mainstay at Old Timers Day when he would sing either our national anthem or America the Beautiful. Now the Yankees would like to pay tribute to number 1½ with his rendition of our national anthem.

0: And beautiful job done by Michael Kay. That is not easy.
1: Well, fans, it's almost time to play the 2026 Old-Timers game. Today's Old-Timers game will be called by Yankees public address announcer Paul Olden. He will take over the call of the Old-Timers game shortly. We hope you enjoyed the ceremony, and now it's time to enjoy the game.
0: And the Yankees are going to take a team picture first. They're out by the pitcher's mound as everybody's getting together with a team picture to get everybody in. Yeah.
2: A lot of great memories, a lot of great accomplishments out there by this group of fellas here. It's always impressive. I think the first Old-Timers game I remember coming to, I think it was 79, still at the Daily News, and I just remember the thing I remember most, getting my picture taken with Don Drysdale.
0: Yeah, you know, it was amazing, and that was the day DiMaggio would come, and of course Mickey, and I remember meeting Allie Reynolds and all those people that were there, and Moose Gowron and Hank Bauer and that whole group.
2: Yeah, that was the 50s, late 40s into the early 60s crew. So many great players. And
0: and then it was the 70s group that took over with Nettles, that group that, you know, beat the Red Sox in the 78, and Reggie would come all the time. And
2: I think the other thing I remember from subsequent Old-Timers days, you know, Mickey would be next to last introduced, and then Joe D would be the last guy introduced.
0: There was only one year where it was the other way.
3: Oh, is that right?
0: I think it was a mistake, actually. But Joe DiMaggio, you know, just to be there and see Joe DiMaggio walk on, and of course, even in later years, Whitey and Yogi were the last ones who were left, and to see even them come out in the cars.
2: Yeah, that was well done.

0: Could too. And Hideki still looks absolutely
1: wonderful. He's such a clutch player. And a good outfielder too.
0: Dave, let me stop you for a minute because I have Mrs. Diana Munson with me. And you must have, when I started crying when Oscar Wells came out and took you, because you know what happened on Saturday with him. What is this like for you? I keep saying it every year. Year after year, this place goes wild. They put him up on the board. It's been a long time, and he's still the heart of this place.
2: But, you know, New York still loves him. They still honor him. And people say, how can you come back 47 years? I said, because they love him, and I love him. And I said, so we celebrate who he was as a man, as a player. And Austin Wells proved it to me.
0: Austin Wells, if you don't know, when we were in Wrigley Field the day on August 2nd, I saw Austin Wells come out and I started crying because he had a replica Thurman Munson, the catcher's gear, all of it, from the back straps and everything, with a big number 15 on the back. And I called you from the downstairs at Wrigley Field to tell you, I mean, what is your feeling when a catcher, who obviously wasn't born, does this?
2: Well, that's what's amazing. This was all on his own. He wasn't put up to this. He wasn't asked to do it. He took it upon himself to honor Thurman. And I just said, my whole goal for Old Timers Day this year is to hug Austin Wells. Not only did I get to hug him, but he walked me out.
0: And he wants to try and put that up for sale and give a lot of the money to the foundation. And then I told him that Posada kept a card of Thurman in his locker his whole career. And he said, did he really? I said, yeah, he did.
2: That's amazing. See, the heart of the man is what impresses me the most. And a lot of people didn't realize it, but Thurman, tough as he was, had that tender heart.
0: Just because of the foundation with what he does with what he did with children is just amazing. And you've kept an amazing foundation going. It's been, we're 1980, that place is packed. You've got to put it back so we can go and not be in spring training again.
2: But honestly, I mean, we've raised $23 million for AHRC, which I'm so proud of. We've started a foundation in Canton, Ohio. Kent State put a bronze statue of him this year. After 47 years, people are saying, that guy was impactful.
0: I guess so. Diana, so great to see you, my friend.
2: It's
0: Thank you so much.
2: See you, Susan.
0: Thank you. Okay.
1: That's really, that is for the heart right there.
0: Yeah, and to me, it's astounding. Every year I keep saying it's 45 years, it's 46. Yeah. They put his picture up on the, and these people, most of these people weren't born. I'm looking around and there's a lot of kids. And the best thing about Old Timers Day is I see older people with sons and grandsons pointing and saying, that was, he used to do that. And when Thurman came up, I like to look because I see what happens and I see it. And I see guys pointing to the board, telling their child who this is. And this, to me, Dave, is baseball. It doesn't happen anyplace else. So they want their children and their grandchildren to know who Thurman Munson was.
1: Yep, you and I talked about this a lot. And, that is one of the beauties of the game, the handed down from one generation to another. No question about it. I know that's why you're here. That's why I'm here, because we both experienced that.
0: And I'm looking at, I see John Flaherty has the catcher's gear on. Yeah, he looks like he could still play. Dellin Betances definitely could. He's got a ball in his hand, so the guy's got bats before the game. And O'Neill was in the batting cage, and you got Posada coming down saying, don't hurt yourself, old guy.
1: Seriously, I heard a lot of guys say that. And then, again, I'm astonished. I mean, it's a year later. Here's Mariano Rivera. He's out there after throwing again.
0: You know what, Dave? And you remember last year when Roger Clemens broke the news on the air and told us, and we went, what? Mariano was terrified that they were going to say, see, they can't do this anymore. We got to stop. And so he said, I will be back, and I will be back next year. He had a torn Achilles. That's not an easy injury.
1: Tell me. I've experienced it myself, because I was asking him about it. I said, did you hear? And, well, obviously he felt the pop. Did you hear? He says, oh, yeah, I heard it.
0: But he was terrified that the Yankees would say, we can't have this anymore. And he said, I will be back. I will show you. Do not cancel this event. And isn't that something? He's on his way to the hospital, and this is what he's worried about, that they were going to cancel Yankee Old Timers Day. So he said, I will be back, I promise you. And right now, there he is, and he's warming up. And I just threw a ball over Mike Stanton's head to show us that he can still throw. A lot of people don't remember that he was a two innings guy.

0: Right.
1: In 96.
0: Wow, there were a lot of guys back during that time. And even before that, yep. Remember, Goose would go three.
1: And John Wetland was the closer, and then right. Joe Torre had said, you know, I think this kid doesn't need to do this. And they traded John Wetland, let him go, and Mariano Rivera became the closer. And as they say, the rest is history.
0: And don't forget John Wetland, what he threw the final pitch of the
1: 96
0: yeah.
1: World Series. This is a sight for sore eyes. Jorge Posada in catcher's gear. A little hot for you?
2: It's a little warm, but it's okay. It's rather warm than be cold.
1: Are you going to catch Mariano?
2: I think he's pitching for us, so he's ready to go.
1: Okay, don't let him run.
2: He's got cleats and everything. He's ready to go.
1: Don't let him run around.
2: I won't. I will keep him safe.
0: I love that these guys all have tremendous sense of humor.
1: Yeah, they're, you know, this is to them, they turn into sometimes, you know, you see older people and they start talking about old movies or old shows they were in, and you see in the face that the young guy that they were. And there it is. There's Mariano on the mound right now.
0: All we need is a recording of Bob Schubert, number 42. Yeah, and play a little AC/DC, Enter Sandman.
2: Yeah,
1: Are you leading off, or did you just come over to me because you don't want to face Mariano, Johnny D?
3: I don't want to face Mariano. I mean, he gives you nightmares, and this is what we get to start the game? Come on.
1: That's what you get to start the game.
3: So great to see him back on the mound. I'm sure he can still do it. I mean,
1: how about you, Johnny Damon? Can you still do it?
3: I can do all right.
1: Okay, yeah. Mickey Rivers leading off. Are you going to bat this inning?
3: Yeah. I'm hitting behind Mickey, so I'm hoping he gets on base, still second, third, and I have an easy broken bat ground ball to score a run.
1: Sounds good. See, we couldn't do this during the World Series. I'd love to have stood here with a microphone.
3: This guy's the greatest ever. It's great seeing him on the mound. But not facing him.
1: When you were a Red Sox, you must have faced him. How were you?
3: Well, you know, Bill Miller seemed to be the only guy who could do okay against him, but he's broke like three or four of my bats on certain at bats. I mean, that's how great that cutter is. I'm hoping he doesn't have it anymore, but I mean, that looks like 95 right there.
1: Pretty amazing, isn't it?
3: Lucky me.
1: Well, have fun as Mickey Rivers steps up.
0: What a sight this is. I mean, Mickey Rivers standing in the box here, Old Timers Day. This is great.
1: Getting thrown to by Mariano Rivera, and the catcher is Jorge Posada.
0: And he put it, first pitch. He hit it right back at Mo. Goes over to first for the out.
1: And to Tino.
0: Well, here comes Johnny Damon. I remember so many times he'd get up there, he could spray the ball all over the yard and it'd run like crazy.
1: And did, and a great, just flat out great center fielder. Fearless.
0: Oh, look out! Pulled it over to the first base side, almost. That Justin Shackle walking by almost got him. It was just to your right. You gotta be alive down there. There's Johnny slashing away again, fouls it back.
1: That was just kind of a high floater. That was
0: Johnny's stance looks exactly the same from years ago. Put it in play down the right field line, but foul. And Mo going over to cover first. Thought he wasn't going to do that.
1: He's not supposed to.
0: Instinct,
1: not supposed to run.
0: It flashbacks the instinct.
1: Yeah.
0: Bouncing ball to first base. Off of Tino's glove.
1: Oh, boy, you never saw that. Johnny's holding up his hands in victory.
0: Well, Paul O'Neill gets it back in. They got Mike Stanton playing at second base. Todd Frazier at third. Like Homer Bush
1: at short.
0: At short. Is that Soriano in left? I'm assuming it's Bernie at center and Paul O'Neill in right.
1: Wow.
0: Here's Swisher. Now, you know he's going to try to leave the yard here.
1: Of course he is. He wants to hit it to his buddies in the right field stands.
0: He's going to swing real hard. And, of course, he always has something to say. That's usually pretty funny.
1: That was a real pitch. You could hear that one hit the glove,
0: absolutely.
1: Right?
0: Absolutely. Bouncing ball up the middle. Homer Bush is there. Throws over in time. Bush has retired a couple of hops.
1: Now, Homer's kid, I've started to get a little bit. Homer Bush Jr. is plays for the Tampa Bay organization. He just signed. I thought he signed 5 minutes ago, but he's already in Double A.
0: Wow.
1: He looks like Homer, but he's a lot bigger. He's taller. He's an outfielder. He's a really good player. I would watch for him. He's at Durham.
0: Here's Shane Spencer, right-hand hitter.
1: And he had a September to remember when he came up.
0: Hey, right-hand hitter got jammed, pops it up down right field line. Foul ball.
1: And I see Rick Cerrone is coaching at first base.
0: And you're on your own once you get to third. There's nobody down there. This pitch from Mariano and dirt. Posada couldn't find it, and Shane Spencer did. Threw it back to Mo. Yes, says it's drone camera right behind home plate.
1: Oh.
0: And he's tapping his knee. What's the challenge? It was a breaking ball called for strike.
1: I don't think it's on. And Shane's got his hand on his hat like, come on.
0: And again, these guys have a great sense of humor, boy. It's... which I think is a requirement to play the sport. Boy, it hits this pretty hard. A one hopper down to third. That was booted. Is that Louis Soho?
1: Booted by Soho, who was just tackled by Homer Bush.
0: Throws over the first plenty of time. So here's the way I look at this, Susan.
1: Yeah.
0: Nobody got hurt in that first half inning.
1: Nobody got hurt.
0: Well,
1: so they didn't listen to you, Shane Spencer? They didn't let you?
4: Yeah, I mean, obviously it was up in the zone. It was definitely not a strike, but, you know, it's Mariano, so I got screwed on that one. So.
1: What's it like to be up? There's Mariano, there's Posada, there's Tino at first. Yeah, I know it's not the same.
4: Me and Mariano got drafted in 1990 together, so seeing all these guys, it's always a blessing. I got to come up with some of the best players ever. Mostly sit the bench, but be a part of something.
1: You had yourself a month, my friend.
4: Yeah.
1: That's not 10 minutes. That was pretty good. All right, I love that. That was great. Great to see you, Shane.
4: Yeah, it was good. All right. That's why I'm having fun. We're having fun.
1: And now Ramiro Mendoza is going to take over on the mound.
0: Well, you could ask him anytime. We need you to do A, B, and C. All right, we can do that.
1: Now, my favorite Mendoza story, he was starting for his first game, and they brought him up. And Mel Stottlemyre couldn't find him. And he said to me, have you seen Romero? And I said, yeah, he's sleeping in his locker. He had curled up on the bench that was inside the locker, and he was taking a nap about an hour before the game was to begin.
0: No worries. Headed all the way.
1: Literally asleep, not just resting.
0: And back in that day, that was a big deal. I mean, Nelson Cruz and a whole bunch of other guys in the last 10, 15 years, and with the sleep science being what it is, a lot of guys, I wouldn't say a lot, but it's a number of guys do it. I know some teams, they have sleep rooms.
1: They have sleep rooms here. They have sleep rooms in Boston. Romero didn't need it. He just needed his locker and a blanket.
0: The right-hander getting his warm-up tosses in. John Flaherty catching him. Boy, John back home behind the plate. Yeah.
1: And this, it looks like Alfonso Soriano is going to hit, and Hideki, and Bernie.
0: Soriano was, during BP, he's hitting the ball with authority. Like Stan said, he's a lot bigger than he was when he played. It's
1: yes,
0: about a buck 85.
1: But, yeah, he was.
0: I tell you what, he looks really, I mean, he's a bigger guy, but not like, I mean, he's athletic big.
1: No, he's built. He's not fat. I mean, he's stronger looking, although he was pretty strong back then.
0: First pitch, breaking ball outside. I love it. These guys just throwing the ball in there, let him swing. Popped it up on the right side. There's Louis Soho. Makes the catch.
1: I'm sorry.
0: All right, here is Hideki Matsui. This ought to be interesting.
1: And he bows to John Flaherty, and Flaherty bows back.
0: way out in front.
1: He's laughing this hard.
0: Swinging a foul ball. And puts it in play, and center fielder's got a long way to run. That is Johnny Damon. That's going to roll all the way to the wall. And Matsui in a jog in a second. Louis Soho pointing out, here's second base.
1: And they're hugging now. It's like, and Matsui, those of you who don't know, after the 2009 World Series, when the Angels came in, Hideki was traded, they had a ring ceremony for him, and Jeter switched the World Series rings and gave him one of the fan rings that they passed out at the gate. And all the eyes were on Matsui, and he didn't want to disappoint anybody, so he just smiled.
0: Classic baseball humor, eh? That's funny. Bernie Williams at the dish.
1: Bernie, now a great guitarist, better not hit him on the fingers.
0: Highly acclaimed. Pulls one foul third base side.
1: I saw Bernie's concert at Carnegie Hall. Absolutely spectacular. Got a Latin Grammy. I'm back out of Masters of Music.
0: As nice a guy as you ever want to meet.
1: They're throwing little curveballs. Romero's laughing and Bernie's laughing.
0: Pulled down a third base line. And it gets by Clay Bellinger all the way into the corner. Matsui's going to jog home.
1: Oh, he's going to second.
0: And Bernie.
1: So
0: stop
1: pointing.
0: There. I think it's more of a stop sign than anything. And then Bernie.
1: Is he?
0: Pantomimes a little. Fred Sanford there was like his leg went bad on him.
1: And Soho was pointing to where the base is. This is where you have to tag. Oh, here's the Warrior. The Warrior, Paul O'Neill, was in the batting cage when I got here at, what, 10:30?
0: Somebody came out of BP earlier and said, my wrist is killing me. Take it easy. Pitch almost hit him in the foot. A lot of these guys, no matter their shape, Paul's in great shape.
1: Yeah.
0: Looks terrific. But that stance is just how we remember it in his prime.
1: You see, he's wired up for sound. Well,
0: the breaking ball pulled it foul. Had to be alive on the first base dugout. El Duque looks like he's ready to get out there for that next half inning. Mendoza throwing cutters out there, it looks like. O'Neill puts it in play. Hits it up the first baseline. Is that Weathers? Looks to Mendoza. Yep, that's who it was.
1: It is, and Ryan Weathers is sitting next to me. This is great, because now a lot of the guys have come out. Ryan Weathers is out here. Will Warren, Cam Schlettler.
0: Is he ragging on his dad here?
1: No, he's just smiling. That's good to see. There was a time when I first started when every player was out here watching Mickey Mantle and...
0: Tino pops one up, third base side. And a drop foul. And that was Clay Bellinger going after it. He's at third.
1: I heard Clay tell me he played everywhere except pitcher and catcher. But he was the third. He was going to be the emergency catcher.
0: Tino puts it in play in the right side. A couple of hops to second baseman Louis Soho. Throws over for out number three.
1: Great stuff. Clark Schmidt is out here.
0: It's Jeff Nelson. And, you know, one of the things I've always enjoyed about this and also the Hall of Fame inductions, it's just the intros. They hear the brief bios and see these guys walk out. I love that stuff.
1: Okay, one person, Ali Sanchez, has been here through the whole time in the introductions and fascinated by all of it. And the camps and everybody comes out to see Mariano. And here's Jeff Nelson. He looks like he could still pitch.
0: Murder on right-handers, boy. Nelly had a great run here and in Seattle.
1: Great. He came back and forth a couple of times. And everybody's life changed in that trade from the Mariners to here with Tino and Jeff Nelson. People forget he was in that same trade. But how about Lou Piniella asked Tino Martinez, where do you want to go? And he said, New York. There were three choices, and he said, I'll make it happen. And he did.
0: Wow. So Posada's out there for another half inning. Yankees Old Timers Day here this Saturday afternoon. Regular game's going to start at 3, about an hour from now. And what a pitching matchup that is. A couple of future Hall of Famers, Chris Sale and Gerrit Cole.
1: Well, Jeff Nelson, looks like he keeps in shape, huh?
0: Indeed. You got Dylan there?
1: I got... So we're not going to hear, we're not going to see you, Dylan Betances? You're not going to throw?
5: I'm like 50-50. You know, these guys are not wearing helmets. I only know one speed. So we'll see.
1: Okay, we'll see. You think you don't have your control? You think you'd hit somebody?
5: Well, I'm not the best slow pitcher. Like, they want me to throw things slow.
1: No, you can't do it.
5: I got one speed. You know, I like to get after it. So we'll see. If I get out there, I'll try to throw. I like to miss bats. They want me to...
1: Hit bats.
5: Yes, they want me to get barrels, get action.
1: You can't learn to do that in 2 minutes?
5: Well, I guess I did it with kid pitch this year. I learned how to do it. So, yeah, I think we'll be all right, though. We'll be all right.
1: Okay.
0: Tell Dylan
1: okay.
0: We'll
5: see how I feel.
0: Tell Dylan I respect his honesty.
1: Okay. We respect your honesty.
5: Thank
1: you. He's great. I love listening to him. He's on the air when he talks about what people are going through, particularly pitching. And he can relate a lot when he breaks down Cam Schlittler and what it's like to be that big. And
0: hit pretty well on the left. And it's caught out there by Soriano. Ran it down. That's Clay Bellinger.
1: Clay Bellinger, firefighter, still working. Opening day, I said, you're going to stay around for the rest of the week. He said, no, I got to go to work Friday morning. I think he wants to do one more year.
0: John Flaherty in the box. Right-hand hitter. Nelly's just trying to have a catch, trying to keep... He can't... I don't think he can throw a ball straight more than once or twice. Here's a comeback or one hopper. And he's going to make Flaherty run. And John peels off. Throw to first of the out.
6: Mickey.
0: There's Luis Soho coming up.
6: Dylan. Dylan.
0: Dylan. Want to
6: hit?
0: Yeah. Go up
1: now.
0: I love how.
1: Lee Mazzilli, are you the manager? You just told Dylan to get a bat?
7: I'm babysitting for all these guys because they don't know where to hit in the lineup. And then they come in, oh, my back hurts, oh, my knee hurts, my arm hurts, I can't play. So I had like 42 scratches already. This is worse than managing in the big leagues. This is harder, trust me.
1: Remember when Stick Michael used to do this and he had the same thing?
7: Yeah, I know. I'm thrilled that I could do this for Stick.
0: The play made down at third by Todd Frazier and from foul territory in a ball that was hugging the line and he throws out Soho. Nice play.
1: When I'd heard Lee Mazzilli, who's managing this, he's going out to talk to Soho. He was all over Soho making fun of that hit. Just what I had said, 17 hopper up the middle, big Sub World Series champion. But it worked, didn't it? Luis Soho. So Lee Mazzilli is ragging on you for your hit that won the World Series. What's the matter with him?
8: He's not an old timer.
1: He's not
8: too young. He can make the play.
1: Todd Frazier?
8: Yeah.
1: Okay, we'll get somebody else. You'll get another at bat after this, okay?
8: Okay, I will.
1: What were you feeling? Can you still remember that feeling when you won that World Series game?
8: Oh, yeah, that was great. I mean, just to be able to spend time with the greatest guys in the world and be able to win that World Series with the Yankees, it made my day.
1: Do you come back here and you get a great ovation. It's amazing. It's been a long time, and people remember you and still love you.
8: I know. I still love them, too. I mean, just to come over here every year, and the people still remember what we did.
1: Okay, how about that? Explain the hopper up the middle to win the game and against the Mets.
8: Hopper.
1: 75.
8: I take my chances any day. I mean, it was my highlights, and I still enjoy year by year with my kids, my grandkids, my wife. I mean,
1: so they've all seen the 75 hopper.
8: Oh yeah, sometimes we cut up to 60.
1: You're the best, Luis Soho. Thank you.
8: Thank you, sweetie.
1: Sometimes we cut it down to 60.
0: That's pretty good. That's a good line. That's a really good
1: line.
0: I like
1: everybody
0: it.
1: Needs someone like Louis Soho in the

0: clubhouse. Smart. You need one guy like that who keeps everybody loose. A very good, tells people what, you know, can make a joke out of mistakes and make guys laugh.
1: And he, you know, he's one of these guys, you know, he knows the game and he can communicate it.
0: And Lee Mazzilli has just told Louis Soho he's going in to play third base. We don't have a third baseman.
1: We got a lot of defections out here.
0: No, we don't have a third baseman.
1: So
0: all right, here comes Soho. He's got his glove.
1: So Posada's going to swing the bat here.
0: He was complaining because he pointed at Todd Frazier and said, he's not an old-timer. He shouldn't be here. Made the play at third base.
1: El Duque is on the mound, and boy, his time with the Yankees was gold. Absolute gold. What do we got? We have a third baseman, a second baseman, first baseman, no shortstop. I'll go without.
0: Anybody want to play short? Adam Ottavino is getting a glove.
1: The Posada.
0: Third.
1: And El Duque throws one and it gets lined into the gap in right center field. Swisher, a long run. Just to the right of the Yankee bullpen, and Posada eases into second.
0: Well, it didn't matter that there was no third baseman. As Adam Ottavino now goes to third. We're going to always remember El Duque, who couldn't get the ball out of his glove, so threw the glove.
1: That was instinctive, smart.
0: Yeah. And correct.
1: And correct. He got an out. It's Todd Frazier. You won a home run derby. He swings and gets one to the gap in left center field. And long run for Damon off his glove as he got to it in left center field.
0: He didn't drop many of those when
1: sure
0: he was
1: didn't.
0: Playing.
1: I remember him, as you talked about, in center field, great routes, was always there. Didn't have a big arm, but he got it back in the infield properly and hit the cutoff.
0: Timeout. Posada wants a timeout. Hydration.
1: I was going to say, they don't have any oxygen machines down here. Here's Homer Bush, a little flare to right. Swisher coming in.
0: And people
1: nice
0: don't,
1: catch.
0: People, if people don't know, Nick Swisher is a big part of this organization. He's with the minor leaguers all the time. You ask, he's a font of knowledge.
1: Another guy raising the clubhouse.
0: Yep, exactly. I'd forgotten about his dad. And his dad was a catcher, of course.
1: Good catcher, mostly with the Cubbies.
0: Yep.
1: Cubbies and Braves. I remember mainly from Chicago.
0: Yeah. When I met him, he knew John from Braves.
1: Oh, absolutely. Here's a ball hit to the right side by Soriano in the center field and coming around to score. Todd Frazier. I love the names of the two groups. One is the Bombers. The Bombers are at the plate. They lead 3-0 against the Clippers.
0: Mm-hmm. Those were names given long ago by Stick Michael because he was the manager.
1: And he'd
0: write out real lineup cards. He had beautiful calligraphy.
1: Mm-hmm.
0: And then by the time the game started, they were everybody, I can't play, my back hurts, my leg hurts. And there'd be little scratches out. But they kept the names.
1: El Duque with that unique leg kick that he had. Oh, he throws an Ephus pitch. Big smile on the face of Matsui. Oh, man. That's a pitch here. That was a little cutter that was bearing in on him, but given the location, Matsui in his prime hits that in the third deck.
0: Oh.
1: Reaches out on a breaking ball and bounces it, and it's going to go to second base. A 1-6-3 double play.
0: All right, I'm going to have to come upstairs. It's almost time for pregame, right?
1: Yes, indeed. There is a regularly scheduled interleague play.
0: All right.
1: Going to be starting soon.
0: You hold on. I'll be there soon.
1: All right. We'll hold down the fort. And Emmanuel Babari is, as always, standing by. Take it away.
2: And thanks so much, Dave. How cool it is to see everyone come back together every single year. The amount of pride brimming on these faces. And you look at the 78th old timers day, I wrote down Clay and Cody,

David and Ryan, the generations that bridge together Yankee greats to potentially future Yankee greats. You see Mariano Rivera activated off the 364-day injured list from last year. Mariano Rivera making sure that this day would happen. He was so worried last year after going through that unfortunate injury, the Achilles, that this game wouldn't happen. And Mariano Rivera, his first thought coming out of Yankee Stadium last year, get back here today. And he wasn't only back here. You could sign Mariano Rivera to get a few guys out in this game today. That's the way he looked. Jorge Posada, Bernie Williams. Posada socking that double a few moments ago to the right center field gap. The roar every year for Hideki Matsui is incredible. What he meant to this fan base. What he meant to that 2009 championship run. Six RBIs in a closeout game in the World Series, dominating Pedro Martinez. And the newest old-timers in Dellin Betances, Todd Frazier, Adam Ottavino. Now, it's incredible to see everyone come together. And also, the players that are all on the top step of the dugout and absorbing, you know, these all-time greats and these legends and what they have to share. And just having some fun, making light of them playing in this game. It's a tradition like no other. And I really found, you know, the most interesting today, watching the generations of Yankees come together. And that was embodied by Clay and Cody, David and Ryan. And this game still unfolding right before our eyes. They're back out there. Just saw Dellin Betances take the field. First time old-timer. Looking like we have Adam Ottavino at the plate right now, batting left-handed. And he takes outside. And Ottavino just roped a base hit into right field. So they're having some fun. You have Dellin Betances taking the field. Adam Ottavino rounding the bases with glee right now as that ball hits the right field corner. So Adam Ottavino doesn't only take this field to maybe spell you at shortstop, slide around the field. He takes the bat and ropes him down the right field line. And now Nick Swisher. Well, that's a poke. That's right center field. It's run down out there by Bernie Williams. Smooth as ever in right center field. Nick Swisher gave that one a ride. And you can tell he's enjoying not just being around Yankee royalty, but his jubilant self. Really relishing in the fact that he's close to game shape. That was a drive out to the right center field gap. So Ottavino is taking a lead off third. He's taking some liberties out there, but he has a clean tag up for Adam Ottavino. So he's off third and having some fun with Todd Frazier, who's manning his position at the hot corner. It's hard to believe when you zoom out and consider the scope of this team's history. As Ottavino's going to come home on a base hit to right field. And he's jogging home with a big smile on his face. You consider this team's history, but the recent old-timers. You know, how quickly it goes. Dellin Betances, Todd Frazier, Adam Ottavino playing in this game. And, of course, you remember Dellin, Todd Frazier, and their impact. Coming together on that 2017 team. Ottavino not long after that. And here comes Mariano Rivera to the plate. And all I can think of with Mariano Rivera at the plate after he tossed a scoreless inning earlier is the legendary at-bat he had for that first career RBI against Francisco Rodriguez. Big swing by Mariano, and he fouls it down the left field line. He took a big swing in that at-bat. Subway Series, it was the same night, got his 500th save, a bases-loaded walk. And that's another big swing. That's a jolt to center field, but right at Bernie. How about that? Mariano Rivera.

0: who could basically play any position on the field, takes a perfect compact swing, hits a laser out the center, but it's right at Bernie, who's made a couple of smoothest ever plays out there. And up steps Johnny Damon. Already an at-bat for Johnny Damon, and he takes a big swing and a miss. So we've seen in this inning, Adam Ottavino take out a bat and line one to right. He later came around to score. Birdie make a couple of smooth plays out in center field. And Mariano, the culprit of one of those. Johnny rolls over at foul, and they were showing on that big board earlier today. So many iconic Yankee moments, but for Johnny Damon, as terrific a center fielder as you could find, a left fielder on that 09 championship team, and that game four in Philly, double steal, picking the head up, and realizing no one was covering third, taking both bases and setting up the Yankees for that win, A-Rod's big double into the corner, and a 3-1 series lead. That's a moment you, certain moments you can bottle up a tenure and a career and an impact on a team, and it was that one for Johnny Damon on top of so many other intangibles as a player. And he's still fighting here. A couple of two-strike foul balls, and he waves and misses on a pitch outside. Jorge Posada's giving him a tough time after securing that strike three, waving him off. The sun just came out very brightly here at Yankee Stadium on the 78th Old Timers Day. Now some puffy clouds are overhead, the sun getting covered just a tad. And that should do it for the Old Timers Day game. Everyone's coming off the field. It ends with a Johnny Damon swing and a miss. And in that inning, two beautiful plays from Bernie. Would expect nothing less from Bernie Williams out in center field. And very soon, to get a shot of Joe Torre and David Cone going back and forth with huge smiles in the Yankee dugout. Very soon, we'll have the game today. And it's very rare you have this type of matchup coinciding with any Old Timers Day. But you're going to have Gerrit Cole and Chris Sale. And you'd expect one day for Gerrit Cole, who has soaked in the opportunity to be a part of Old Timers Day year after year, embrace being a Yankee, putting on the pinstripes, everything it means, growing up a Yankee fan. Yankee fan today, tomorrow, forever with that sign initially, that he'll be part of this as an old-timer at some point, you know, maybe in the not-too-distant future. But for today, two guys who are latter stages of their career but still at the top of their game. Among the best in the game, they have Cy Youngs, they have all the accolades you could imagine. And today, Yankees braised the middle game off that tremendous game last night. Yankees needed to find a way, and they found a way. We're going to have Gerrit Cole and Chris Sale coinciding with this special day in the Bronx. That was a lot of fun. You know, watching the generations connect, watching different Yankee icons, some of the usual suspects, but also the first-timers, whether it be Dellen, Frazier, Ottavino. You have Mariano back, making sure this game would be a reality after last year. Jorge Posada, Bernie Williams, the rousing ovations for, you know, the likes of Joe Torre, Hideki Matsui, some of the fan favorites over the years. And speaking of connecting those generations, Clay and Cody Bellinger, you know, David and Ryan Weathers. That's the truest connection to the current day Yankees who are trying to etch out that legacy for themselves. Now the sun is peeking out again. Here in the Bronx, the Old Timers Day game is in the books. And in a couple of moments, we'll have Susan with the pregame for the real game of note today with Gerrit Cole and Chris Sale. Well, I appreciate you joining our coverage here at Yankee Stadium. We have Yankees and Braves middle game coming up. Susan's interviews on the field. Dave on the field now back up here in the booth. And we'll have Yankee baseball in a matter of moments. The 78th Old Timers Day is complete, but now it's time for the game. Cole and Sale, that's next on WFAN Yankees Radio.
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18: Live from Yankee Stadium on Old Timers Day, it is New York Yankees baseball, and this afternoon, Yankees we'll try and get another win against the Braves. And yesterday, Ryan McMahon reached base three times. He had a walk-off sac fly in the 10th inning, his eighth career walk-off, and he is starting to hit. Max Fried was absolutely brilliant, didn't get involved in the win. Very exciting end of a game where the Yankees gutted it out. A lot of things to talk about that game, how they won that, but it was a very gutty, gritty performance by this team. It is Old Timers Day. You've heard all the festivities. We're going to try and get some of the old timers up in the booth during this game. Now, we welcome you to our booth here. Connor Green is the producer engineer. Our associate producer is Rick Rausch. My partner is Dave Sims, and I'm Susan Waldman. 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We've got the leadoff spot where I will talk to Tino Martinez about his career here. I'll tell you who is hot and who's not, what happened on this date in Yankees history, and much more. But first, it's the Manager Show with Aaron Boone, brought to you by RWJ Barnabas Health, official radio partner of the New York Yankees. 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
19: No matter how tired everybody is, and we all know we got home, that this is just a great day. I've already seen Jorge Posada, who says he's going to catch. Mariano, they activated off the injured list, and he is actually going to pitch after breaking his Achilles last year. What does this day mean to everybody?
20: Yeah, it's always great seeing people. You know, for me, whether it's some guys that I had the pleasure to play with, some guys that I grew up rooting for or following as a fan, it's a very important day. Obviously, no other organization you know, can match the history of the New York Yankees, and to be around these guys and be able to rub elbows with them for a day is great. Paul O'Neill always comes in and takes over my office and gets dressed in there, and Reggie and Joe Torre have already been hanging with them, and as they get ready to go out there. So exciting day. And fun to be a part of.
19: You know, it's kind of interesting. David Weathers has never been back here, and for an old-timer, and I've always wondered why he never came back. He was as instrumental in that 96 World Series as anybody, and now his son is pitching here. This is an immense moment of pride for him. I know that.
20: Yeah, it's really, you know, I had the pleasure of playing with, I called him Stormy, now I call Ryan Stormy, and I had the pleasure of playing with them, so it'll be good to have him back here, and to have two guys in Weathers and Belly having their dads here being part of it is pretty cool.
19: That's what we were, I always remind Cody that his dad has two rings, and he's only has one.
20: Yeah, we need to rectify that.
19: Okay, when you look at this whole thing and they start reading these names and you see all the people that have come before, it's really kind of, it's heart-stopping.
20: It is. And you come across... Look, I grew up in the game and just such a fan of the game. And so a lot of these years, there's always a guy or two that I'm like just in awe of seeing and, you know, that I grew up like, you know, wanting to be. And then of course, the other guys that you don't see all the time that you get a chance to play with, it's great. So it's a great day. I know the fans love it. And hopefully... we can take a little of that mojo and take it into the game today.
19: Right, talking about mojo, Ryan McMahon, who I had in the field yesterday, was talking about how this team really needed this, and he said, I'm seeing something start here. Let's start with Ryan McMahon, who actually is pulling the ball and taking the ball where it's hit, and he's looked really good lately.
20: Yeah, he's played well, and we need it. It's been such a grind for us offensively. You know, obviously the good news is we've been winning a good bit of these games, but we need to get the offense going, and I think it starts with everyone. It's not one guy going crazy and getting super hot, but it's every guy I feel like can be a little bit better, and Ryan certainly falls into that, and it's been good to see him, you know, come through some big hits, some big moments, and swing the bat like he's capable.
19: What do you see from Trent Grisham right now?
20: I think he's not far off. I think we've seen over the last month or so, like, maybe his superpower is his ability to control the strike zone and hit the ball with authority in the air to the pull side. I feel like right now he's probably swinging at strikes, but probably expanding his zone a little bit more, and I think he needs to zone in like Trent Grisham does when he's at his very best. I feel like there, at times he's almost putting too many balls in play, so it's off the barrel a little bit. When he does that, that's when he's really, really dangerous, because he's getting on base, he's making you work, and he's got that potential to hit for power.
19: And finally, there is a game being played today, and it's Chris Sale and Gerrit Cole, and that's a treat no matter what.
20: No doubt. I know Sale's obviously having a great year. Garrett's throwing the ball incredibly well. They're both, up there in their career and up there in age, but still very much at the top of their game. So should be a good one.
19: Okay, have fun out there, sir.
20: Thank you.
19: 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We'll have more of the Nissan Yankees pregame show after this on WFAN Yankees Radio.
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18: 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Ryan Waldschmidt hit a walk-off two-run homer off Edwin Diaz as the Diamondbacks beat the Dodgers 4-3 in Arizona. Marked the seventh consecutive loss for the Dodgers, their longest losing streak of the season. Also, their first loss when leading after eight innings. Drew Rasmussen went seven scoreless with eight strikeouts as the Rays beat the Mariners 2-1 in Seattle. In his last three starts, Rasmussen has pitched 20 scoreless innings with 27 strikeouts. He's now 11-5 on the year with a 2.75 ERA in 124 innings pitched. 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Who's Hot? Cubs center fielder Pete Crow Armstrong is hitting .321 with four homers and 14 ribbies in his last 14 games. Who's Not? Rockies catcher Hunter Goodman is 7-for-38 with 21 strikeouts over his last 10. 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Here are the leaders in walks. In the American League, it's Seattle's Taylor Ward with 87. And in the National League, it is James Wood of Washington with 90. And now it's time to go inside the lines. Here is Emmanuel Barbari.
22: 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On Old Timers Day, Yankees take on the Braves in this middle game. And the run line on today's game, Yankees plus 1.5. The total runs for the game, over under 7.5. In another marquee matchup, Guardians take on the White Sox with Cleveland favored at minus 127 on the money line. We'll have more on the Nissan Yankees pregame show after this on WFAN Yankees Radio.
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4: 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Ryan McMahon went 2-for-3 with a walk-off sac fly in last night's game against the Braves. He's now batting .375 with a homer, a double, and three walks over his last five. Now it's time for the leadoff spot with Tino Martinez, brought to you by Laborers Local 731. Feel the power.
5: I was just thinking as I was driving in today, your whole life changed in 1996, and it's because a lot of it, I don't think people know the story and about Lou Piniella and how you got here.
6: Yeah.
5: So you were on that 95 Seattle team. People don't remember anymore. It's a long time ago.
6: Yeah.
5: And what happened? How'd you get here?
6: Yeah, so in 95 we had the magical season in Seattle to save baseball there, and we won the division for the first time. And we wound up beating the Yankees in the playoffs and losing to Cleveland. And that was a breakout year for me. I hit 31 home runs and a little over 100 RBIs. And when I got home that offseason, I thought we were going to add some pitching to the team because all we had was Randy Johnson, basically. And we'll have a great team the next year. And I saw the newspaper in Tampa back then. There was no ESPN, rumors and all that. And I saw Tino Martinez on the trading block. So I said, wow, they're trading me. I don't know what I did. I hit 31 home runs. I hit .297. But I ran across Lou Piniella at a golf course, and I said, "Lou, am I getting traded?" And he goes, "Yeah, we got to trade you because we can't afford to take you to arbitration. It's a small market team. They had Griffey and all these guys under big contracts at that time that were considered big contracts, and they couldn't take me to arbitration." So he asked me, "Where do you want to go?" And I said, "What are my choices?" And he said, "New York, because Donnie's retiring. Chicago Cubs, I think they're going to trade Mark Grace at the time, or the San Diego Padres." And he goes, "Where do you want to go?" And I said, "I'd love to go play in New York." He goes, "You would? You want to do that?" I said, "Yeah. You want to play for the boss? He's tough." I said, "Lou, I love hitting there. I mean, when I come as a visiting player, I love the old stadium. I love the atmosphere. Every at-bat's a meaningful at-bat to these fans. And I loved all that." So he said, "I'll make it happen." And sure enough, he made the trade, and I became a Yankee, and it totally changed my whole life, my whole career, and it's been magical.
5: And things didn't go well at the beginning, until that one home run where Baltimore. But things didn't go well, and you'd be booed. I remember you had like Olivia on your shoulder once and said, keep smiling.
6: Oh, yeah.
5: How did you handle that, replacing Don Mattingly?
6: I mean, I knew that I was a good player. I knew I could hit, and obviously the pressure of replacing John Mattingly is a hard thing to do, but I knew that I was just pressing at home plate. I was popping balls up there right down the middle. I knew I was so close to getting going, but I just couldn't get loose to get the fans on my side. And eventually, once I got that home run in Baltimore, I came back more relaxed. I started getting standing ovations, and I just took off.
5: You know, when you look around, I mean, you guys, you and Gina and Posada and Mariano and Andy, you've been friends for decades,
6: yeah.
5: And that doesn't go away. I'm not sure that happens every place.
6: I don't think so either. I mean, this is obviously now it's 30 years. Exactly 30 years I've known these guys, and more than half my life. We know the wives and kids and everybody. So
5: and the grandkids now.
6: The grandkids now.

0: Yes, and Joe Torre and his family, everybody. It's a family around here, and we'll never forget those years.
1: And what did Joe Torre mean to this group? Because I remember when he walked in, I'm thinking back at 96, it's 30 years, clueless Joe, and he couldn't get this, and he turned down the GM job, and all of a sudden he's in the Hall of Fame.
0: I know. You know what? I mean, he meant a lot to this team. You know, we were all new guys here playing in New York, the largest media in sports. With the Yankees, and he came in here with his little calm demeanor and just let us play baseball. He didn't try to overmanage us. He let us play. He trusted us, and he was just the guiding force for us for so many years, and in 96 included, where things would get choppy and stuff. He would never change. He was always calm. He's like, things are going to turn, guys. We got a good ball club here. You're playing good. He never left his space, and he was just a great manager.
1: And, of course, today we have the return of Mariano Rivera, who blew out his Achilles last year. And I remember him saying, don't let this stop the game. I'll be back. And he's going to pitch today.
0: Yeah, I asked him in the locker room. I said, don't run, man. You know,
1: just stay there and pitch.
0: Yeah, just pitch. Just throw it nice and easy in there. You don't have to throw 99. You know, just lay it in there like everybody else does, hopefully, and just be careful.
1: Gino Martinez, great to see you, my friend.
0: You too. Thank you, Susan.
1: The leadoff spot was also brought to you by Orland & Cohen Orthopedic Group, ranked number one in New York by Castle Connolly. We've got specialists for that. For joining us in the leadoff spot, our guests will receive a $150 Charles Tirrett gift card, courtesy of London menswear brand Charles Tirrett, a proud Yankees partner, timeless British style, and outfitter of Anthony Volpe. We'll have more of the Nissan Yankees pregame show after this on WFAN Yankees Radio.
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1: And now it's time for Today in Yankees History, brought to you by Montefiore Einstein, the official hospital of the New York Yankees. On this date in 1969, Thurman Munson made his Major League debut. The future Yankees captain went 2-for-3 with a walk, scoring once runs and driving in two runs in the Yankees' 5-0 win over the A's at the stadium. Today in 1970, the Yankees retired Casey Stengel's number 37. In his 12 years as manager, Stengel led the Yankees to 10 American League pennants and 7 World Championships. And on this date in 2012, Curtis Granderson's 3-run home run in the third inning led the Yankees to a 12-8 win over the Tigers.
16: Pitch swung on and hit in the air to right. Bosch going back. That ball is high. It is far. It

0: down. It happened this at bat. Curtis Grandison hits a 3-run home run. Curtis, you're something sort of grandish. The Grandy Man can. The Grandy Man can. Oh, what a big hit. A 2-out, 3-run home run, and the Yankees have a 5-0 lead.
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10: Driven deep to right, a line drive, it's gone! 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Oh, man, did that ball get teed up. Swing on, line drive, base hit, left field. Scoring is Schumann. Here comes Jazz, he's flying around. 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Swing on, drive to right center field. It's deep, on the track, and it is gone! A two-run homer by Aaron. And the Yankees win this game 2-0.
2: 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During the Jeep Make This the Summer event, celebrate 250 years of the country.

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1: And a very good afternoon, everybody, and welcome to the second half of the doubleheader. The Old Timers Day was first, and now we have Chris Sale and Garrett Cole. What a matchup here, and we welcome you here to our booth. And the starting lineups are brought to you by James Hardy. Hardy Siding is America's number one brand of siding. For the visiting Atlanta Braves, Drake Baldwin is the catcher, and he leads off. The number two hitter is the DH, Ronald Acuna Jr. Walt Weiss moves him around a little bit. Matt Olson batting third. He is the first baseman. Michael Harris, the second, is the center fielder batting cleanup. Ozzie Albies is the second baseman batting fifth, so they've moved him down a little bit. Maurizio Dubon is in left field batting sixth. Mike Yastrzemski is in right field batting seventh. Austin Riley is the third baseman batting eighth. And Jim Jarvis, the young shortstop, is batting ninth. For Aaron Boone's New York Yankees, big win last night. Really was. You could feel it in the clubhouse. 65-51. Paul Goldschmidt is the first baseman leading off. The number two hitter is the left fielder, Elliot Ramos. Ben Rice, the DH, batting third. Ahmed Rosario is the third baseman batting cleanup. Batting fifth is the center fielder, Trent Grisham. George Lombard Jr. is the shortstop batting sixth. Spencer Jones in right batting seventh. Jose Caballero at second base batting eighth, and Austin Wells behind the plate, and he is batting ninth. We'll be back with the defensive alignment and more after this on WFAN Yankees Radio.
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1: 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Lombard Jr. at short. Caballero is at second. Paul Goldschmidt is at first on the mound. Garrett Cole, 5-5, 3.42 ERA behind the mound. 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Well, this This pitching matchup could be absolutely extraordinary with Gerrit Cole against Chris Sale. If you haven't seen Chris Sale this year, looks exactly like the old Chris Sale. It's not, he has not gotten any, the velocity's not down. He isn't throwing any different pitches. 37 years old and still pitches like he did when he came up. 12-6, 2.08 ERA, and fastball slider. And he does have a little circle change, but that fastball slider has been extraordinary for him for his whole career. This should be a good one, a pitching matchup between these two veteran and great pitchers. 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The crew chief is the first base umpire, Dan Bellino. Derek Thomas is at second, and Mark Rippiger is the third base umpire. 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
1: And we're back here at Yankee Stadium after just a delightful old-timers day, and last night just a tremendous, tremendous game. The Braves, by the way, I was just looking at some of the stats here. The Braves have lost 17 of their last 25 road games. They were 23-9 in their first 32 road games, and that has really turned around. The Yankees looking to win consecutive games for the first time since July 27th and 28th. And this should be an incredible face-off with the 2023 American League Cy Young Award winner in Gerrit Cole and the 2024 National League Cy Young Award winner Chris Sale. They are facing off today. I couldn't believe that Chris Sale had never won a Cy Young until two years ago with all the great years that he has had. And as a matter of fact, it's kind of interesting because the Red Sox thought he was through, so they traded him to the Braves, and he's as good that he, this is as good a year as he has had since, you know, well, since forever. I mean, he's been a great, great pitcher. And Dave, you love guys when they come back after injuries, and he didn't have regular pitcher's injuries. He fell off a bicycle once. And yeah. He said, I better get out of here before I fall down the stairs. I mean, he made a joke of all the different injuries he had. But they weren't, you know, pitcher injuries. They were freak things.
17: Not Tommy John, not, you know, comebacker. something hitting him. You know, it was like the kid, the Clay Holmes kid that got hit on a line drive by Spencer Jones, right?
1: Yes.
17: Is that the one?
1: Yeah.
17: That's the one. Yep. And that kind of thing.

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1: 3-2, payoff. Swung on, deep drive, left field, all kinds of trouble. That ball gets smoked. It's gone. That was right over the plate. Ronald Acuna got all of it. 12th home run, RBI number 28. It's a one-run game. It's 4-3 Yankees here in the eighth.
2: Well, that was Acuna's homer, so let's go bottom eight. Benny Barrels with the response. Ben Rice hadn't homered since July 26 in Philly, but he has that huge two-out jolt of life last night to help the Yankees with a tremendous comeback victory. Today, the punchback response, the reason the Yankees held on.
1: There's a pitch swung on, set to center field, backing up Harris. Harris still going back. He's on the track. Still going back, and goodbye! Home run for Ben Rice. And the Yankees have a 5-3 lead. There's a little bit of a cushion for Ben. Home run number 32, RBI number 75.
2: That's our Wendy's Yankees turning point of the game. 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You have a chance to win a $100 Wendy's gift card courtesy of Wendy's. Eat great, even late at Wendy's. So Rice was mired in that 6-for-56. What a clutch knock last night. And it carries into today. That was 431 feet straight away off a lefty in Danny Young. Helps the Yankees hold on. 5-4 the final. Gerrit Cole, 7 innings, 2-run baseball, no walks, and 9 strikeouts, set down the last 9 that he faced. He just keeps getting stronger. And our heat report, presented by the Chef IQ Sense, an intuitive wireless meat thermometer, makes dinner easy. 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And Cole, major milestone in his eventual Hall of Fame career. 99-mile-an-hour fastball, locking up Matt Olson for a second time. Stranded two in that fifth inning. 1,000 strikeouts as a New York Yankee. 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Trust your keys with Meineke. And in the meat of that Cole finish, the brilliant effort to really run through the tape in the finish line today. In the meat of it, 8-pitch sixth inning. Easy breezy, and it was capped by some dazzling defense.
1: His pitch swing on, line drive, and getting up to get it is Rosario. Ahmed Rosario, some hops.
2: Leap and snag for Ahmed Rosario for our defensive play of the game, sponsored by Town Fair Tire. Nobody beats Town Fair Tire. Nobody. When you look at this game and Gerrit Cole's brilliance today, it really came down to the grind out at bats early from two of the future stars on this Yankee team, Lombard and Jones. But the tack on homers late, Yankees couldn't have done it without Lombard's homer in the seventh of the opposite field. Ben Rice straightaway center field, number 32 on the year for Ben Rice in the eighth. And for every home run this season, Yankees Radio will donate $25 to Cars for Kids charity. 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Here from the manager, Aaron Boone, along the way, and chat with Susan coming up on the Clubhouse Report. A series victory against the first place Braves on Old Timers Day. It's the first timers. The Yankees 5 and the Braves 4. On the Verizon Business Yankees postgame show, you can take control of your mobile plan with My Biz Plan on WFAN Yankees Radio.
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2: Welcome back to the Verizon Business Yankees postgame show. So on Old Timers Day, it's the first timers. George Lombard Jr. and Spencer Jones doing it today. And our Clubhouse Report brought to you by the New York Lottery. Gambling problem? Call 1-877-8-HOPE-NY or text HOPE-NY. Susan, I loved what Spencer Jones said about Lombard. He's born to do this.
16: Yeah, isn't that something?
2: Yeah.
16: And the two of them, I guess, are pretty good friends. And and everybody says that about him. And I think Aaron Boone's trying to calm everybody down. It's been four games in 5 days. Boone did talk about Spencer. He said he's just got such an excellent approach right now. He's shown in the last 10 games, last 10 days, he is gaining experience. The matchup is getting harder for him, and he's adjusting to those kinds of things. I mean, Chris Sale is pretty good. First time in first time he got, you know, that RBI, Grisham ability to reset after when they had the hit by pitch and he had to come back.
2: Right.
16: And Boone says that that's not an easy thing to do, to reset. And look at the success that he had after that, because you think, you know, sort of everything sort of changes. So he was impressed by that. And Boone talking about Lombard, he's been so impactful. You just never know. We're confident that he is ready for all of this. He thought that the two challenges were as big as anything, because that set us up. And, you know, and that's a guy who's been in the league for 4 days.
2: Right.
16: And he challenges twice in a row. I mean, that really is, that even, that surprised me. It really did. That takes a lot of confidence. And he's, you know, it's just matter of fact to him.
2: Right. It was very calm.
16: It's very, no, he is. He's just, it's matter of fact. He's playing this game, then he knows he can play. He's just playing this game. And it's, why shouldn't he challenge? Because he's a rookie?
2: Yeah, clear knowledge of the strike zone. If you have it, use it.
16: And he did. So the two challenges, he said, are as big as anything. And Boone said, you know, we're 5 days into this. 4 games, 5 days. But I love what I'm seeing. I think he's trying to calm everybody down. You know, you don't go to the, you know, this way Bill Parcells used to say about somebody, a quarterback or something, let's not put him in Canton quite yet.
2: Right. Boone's already fielding A-Rod questions a couple days ago, so he's probably like, okay, let's keep it going.
16: Right,
2: here.
16: No, exactly, right. Exactly. Yeah. About Garrett, he thought Garrett was maybe a tick sharper each time, which is what he's trying to do. Very, very good. Now, the Caballero stuff, as Boone said, and he was trying to stay calm because he was, you know, he's not happy about this. He said there's a lot of petty stuff going on. They said it was circumvention, and Boone didn't think it was circumvention, but even if it was, he said, you have to warn him. That's the rule, unless I got a new memo from the league, because they're filled with memos. But that's the whole thing. It was circumvention. He was trying to circumvent the rule, but it was at 11 seconds. He's not. He's just not. And it is petty stuff and whatever. But even if he was doing it, you're supposed to warn him. That's the rule, unless they've changed it.
2: Right. And then if it's circumvention, then you get strike one on Austin Wells,
16: that's
2: and that's
16: right.
2: When Boone came out of the dugout. That, right.
16: That's right. That's exactly. But you have to warn him first. Now, I was told, and Boone wasn't sure about this because he was watching. He was trying to relay things to Louis down at third base, and he said the balk call that Sale pitched from the stretch, and he didn't. The umpire said he did not tell him. You have to tell him if you're going back to the wind up. You don't have to, you know, yell, but you can do something with your arms, and that's why Sale got mad, because he said he did.
2: Oh, okay.
16: That's what that is. That's
2: interesting.
16: Yeah, that started, I think that rule was changed last year or the year before.
2: Right, I think that was a couple of years ago that they changed that
16: rule. And it was, so if you're pitching from the stretch and then you're going back to the windup, because they wanted to stop all the quick pitches that people were doing.
2: Right.
16: So if you go from the stretch and then the next pitch is from the windup, you have to tell the umpire.
2: Got it.
16: And he said he didn't. And, you know, how do you, if he said, you know, he said he didn't, Sale said he did. So that's what happened.
2: Right. And that's a run. And then Walt Weiss gets thrown out
16: of
2: the game. Yep.
16: That's, yeah. Well, but you have to protect, because Sale was pretty hot.
2: I mean, exactly.
16: Yeah.
2: You don't want him getting thrown out of the game. Exactly.
16: Now, Gerrit Cole came out, and I didn't hear all of it because it had to go back on the air here. I'm glad somebody is finally honest about somebody. Meredith asked him, I'm saying, you know, even for you, do you get kind of excited about this matchup, you and Chris Sale? And he said, "It actually, it's exciting. It gets your juices going. It gets your edge going. Chris is as good a pitcher of my generation as there is, and you know it was great to do that. So I'm glad, because usually I say no, I don't pitch against the other guy. I'm pitching right. against their pitch. But he was excited. He was actually excited that he was going up against Chris Sale.
2: You know, I'm very glad to hear that. How many times have we heard I'm facing the other lineup?
16: Yeah,
2: exactly. And Gerrit Cole's just like, yeah, it's Chris Sale on the other side.
16: That's right. He said the best pitcher of my generation is what he said.
2: Right.
16: So it's like, I guess he thinks Scherzer and Verlander are the next generation. You know, it is a difference. It's 35 and what, 42?
2: 42. So Cole 35, Sale 37. Yeah. So they're around the same time.
16: Yeah, they are. Yeah. So he says the best pitcher of my generation. So he said it was, he loved it. He just thought it was great. He said he had the ability to put the pitches where he wanted to. And somebody, of course, every obligatory George Lombard question to everybody. And he said, I haven't seen him all that much, but he doesn't press at all. He feels right at home. And that you can really see that. Mm. You know, he feels he belongs here. Nothing, you know, nothing conceited or anything. He's just plays like he's been here.
2: Nothing looks too big for him when you watch him play.
16: Yeah, no, it doesn't, except the slipping didn't go
2: by the way,
16: well.
2: Everyone having a heart attack watching him fall down at first base. My goodness.
16: No, it's just, I guess you sort of slipped on the grass. Now, that one inning where he had problems, he said, I had one poor pitch to begin it, and then they kept fouling it off and fouling it off, and I really couldn't stop it.

0: It got a little out of hand. But his getting out of hand is not like somebody else's getting out of hand. He eventually gets out of it, and then he came back. And it's like it never happened.
1: You said it on the broadcast, Susan. He's had one inning each time.
0: And then once
1: he gets through the inning, boom, breezy the rest of the way.
0: You never know where it's going to be. And it always starts with, he says, a poor pitch in the, at the beginning. Mm. So we heard from Spencer Jones. And you know, this is, you love to see that because people put labels on someone really fast.
1: Right.
0: And you can see his improvement. And Boone even talked about it. And you watch what he's done. I mean, and you know, this is going back and forth a couple of times. And when you get sent down to AAA, anybody who's any good who's pitching is here.
1: Right.
0: So I'm not really sure that what you learn, you know, you can say, let's work on this and let's work on this. But it doesn't change anything. And you have to do it here. If you're going to learn to hit major league pitching, you have to hit major league pitching.
1: It's such valuable repetition. And now I think in future scenarios where it's lefty versus lefty, we're always going to remember, hey, he hit Chris Sale.
0: Yeah, no, right. And his approach, you can see it. He's got a different approach there. He changes his, not his stance, but his changes a little bit. You can see where he's facing the pitcher a little bit more. It's very interesting what he's done. But you can only learn that here. You can't learn it someplace else.
1: Right. So really valuable experience for him. And it's kind of neat today that you have the two guys who are really young at this, and George Lombard and Spencer Jones kind of taking the show away. It was really cool.
0: It really is. And I'm still so impressed. I'm still so impressed with the two challenges in a row.
1: Right.
0: Like it was nothing.
1: Back to back. Let's just do it because I've done this before. I know I can do it. And let's go.
0: Right, but it's not even that. It just comes out. He's playing a game, and he knows how to play it, and he's doing it.
1: Right. It's not the stage that's anything clouding his mind.
0: Right.
1: It's just playing the game he's always
0: played. Right. Right.
1: All right, so Cam Schlittler tomorrow, and we'll long day, Susan. We'll see you tomorrow.
0: It was a long day. See you tomorrow.
1: See you tomorrow. All right, Susan's Clubhouse Report. Cam Schlittler completes a trifecta with Fried, Cole, and Schlittler this weekend. Fried was outstanding last night. Gerrit Cole got better and better today, and he was brilliant across seven strong, continues to build up for October. 82 pitches over seven innings. He was quite economical with the no walks and nine strikeouts, and Cam Schlittler goes for the sweep of the Atlanta Braves tomorrow. We'll hear from the manager, Aaron Boone. That is coming up on the Verizon Business Yankees postgame show. You can take control of your mobile plan with My Biz Plan on WFAN Yankees Radio.
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4: Spencer Jones, four times on base in this victory. And how about off Chris Sale? Not any lefty. Chris Sale, the first two times up, takes a 99-mile-an-hour fastball on the first pitch and drives home Trent Grisham with two away in that second inning. Then you flash forward to the fourth, and in hindsight, thankfully he didn't get hit with that pitch. We all thought he got grazed and he was walking down to first, and the Braves wanted to look at it. They wanted a review. They didn't want that base runner. And thankfully it was overturned because Spencer Jones a couple of more rips at it and got a hanging breaking ball from Chris Sale and beamed it to right center field for an RBI triple, driving in who else but George Lombard Jr. And that's the other aspect of all of this. George Lombard Jr., 5-for-13, a couple of home runs, three walks now, four games in the big leagues. First Yankee ever with two homers and three walks in his first four games. Ever. In the illustrious history of the New York Yankees that we celebrate on a day like today, the 78th Old-Timers Day, you see a young, up-and-coming potential superstar. We're not trying to get ahead of ourselves. We're just reacting to what we see. And George Lombard Jr., the poise, the calm, the know-how, the I'm just playing my game, doesn't matter the stage, doesn't matter the environment, I know I belong, and the ability, the tools, they pop off the screen at you. And if you're not watching on the screen, if you're at the stadium today, one of the 45,222, you see it. You know it when you see it. And George Lombard Jr. goes opposite field for a home run today to tack on against Medeiros. That single in the eighth inning off Young back up the middle where he slipped over first. And we all had that pause. What's going on? Is he okay? Is the young hero okay? In the first two at-bats, 17 pitches seen from Chris Sale, working him, grinding him. Beyond his years at 21 years old, George Lombard Jr. Yankees 5 and the Braves 4. It's a series victory ahead of the series finale with Cam Schlittler. Our sounds of the game from Aaron Boone brought to you by Fair Harbor Clothing. 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Here's Aaron Boone, courtesy of the YES Network.
5: Aaron, incredibly tough lefty-lefty matchup for Spencer Jones with Sale on the mound there. Just what did you think about his approach and his early at-bats?
6: Excellent. Really excellent. You know, I feel like he's shown here over the last 10 days, you know, I feel like he's gaining experience, and you can see it up there. You can see some adjustments he makes. You can see matchups that are a little more challenging for him. He can, you know, cheat to some things if he has to, back off if he has to a little bit. It's been good, really good to see that. And today, a lot of more good at bats, especially about, you know, as tough as you're going to face in Chris Sale.
5: He had a situation there in that fifth inning where if they had originally called hit by pitch, he's going to first base, taking his stuff off, then gets back in the batter's box after it's overturned and locks back in for a triple. Just what does that kind of tell you about his focus and his ability to dial it back in?
6: Yeah. Good miss. I'm glad they missed him there. Yeah, I mean, look, you know, the first time driving Grisham with the base hit, you know, again, those with ABS and that being a new muscle to learn or a new instinct to learn, like, that's part of it. And that's one of the things we talked about early on is, like, how are you going to handle a situation, you know, more so for the pitcher, you know, you think you're out of an inning. You've got to have that ability to reset. And, you know, I was confident Spencer would do that. I didn't have any worries about that, regardless of the result. But nonetheless, very nice.
5: Lombard again played a role, some good defense, the walk there in the fifth, the home run in the seventh. Are you at all surprised by how impactful he has been so early on in just four games?
6: I don't know. I mean, I wouldn't say surprised. I mean, you never know how a guy's going to do right away, whether you're an established great player. It's baseball. So we're confident that he's ready for this. And he's certainly shown that here through this first, you know, week or whatever, four or five games. But I mean, how about the two challenges? I mean, that, you know, you could arguably say that was as big as anything in the game, setting us up to win a game, you know, back to back challenges to get the leadoff walk there, and more good swings, more just quality long at bats, you know, even the strikeout against Sale, you know, felt like he's in it

0: you know, we knew we were calling up a good player and confident in his ability on both sides of the ball. And I feel like day in and day out so far, he's done a great job. But, you know, we're also five games into this, and trust his ability to catch the ball at a high level. And I love what I'm seeing from an at-bat standpoint.
1: Anyone else? Ed.
2: What did you see on Sale's balk?
0: I didn't see anything because I was actually in the midst of communicating with Louie at third base, you know, with the runner over there. And then I just saw out of the corner of my eye Dan call the balk. So I don't know if it was something in regards to declaring wind-up stretch. I don't even know.
3: And when you think about some of the other elements of this game that Aaron Boone just dove into, Jose Caballero, and, you know, you got to get a new memo. You got to have the warning if you're going to then get into it and then have strike one on Austin Wells to follow. That's why Aaron Boone raced out of the dugout and nearly got tossed himself. But Dan Merzel let him say his piece. And Walt Weiss had to make sure that he protected his pitcher. I mean, Chris Sale, after the Spencer Jones, you know, beaming RBI triple. And thankfully, that hit-by-pitch didn't stand for the Yankees' sake because Spencer Jones got a couple of more cracks in that inning. And right after that, the Chris Sale balk. Walt Weiss comes out of the dugout with Chris Sale understandably hot. He thought he had signaled that, hey, when you're making the shift out of the windup versus in the stretch, you got to signal it. Chris Sale claims he did. Instead, it's a balk when the umpiring crew thinks you didn't. And Walt Weiss has to make sure that his pitcher's not getting thrown out, and he himself gets ejected from this game. Our best post-game reaction at WFAN660 on social media talks about that question that Joel was asking to Aaron Boone. That's Joel Sherman. And it's Grace on Facebook talking about stabilization with George Lombard Jr. and whether working these deep counts has really stabilized this team. I think it's been a spark no matter what, however you slice it, with George Lombard Jr. having this defensive play at shortstop, out of this world defensive play to start. And then you look at everything he's done offensively. And that was the tool, the part of his game that was still coming around, that the Yankees still wanted him to master at the minor league level. But George Lombard Jr., in his first day up here, he was talking to reporters before he played his first game and had that dream debut. He was talking about how, hey, even if I make it out, my goal is to work a deep count. My goal is to put my teammate in the best position to succeed. So that's seeing a lot of pitches. That's working a quality at bat. That's wearing the pitcher down. And if you make out, hey, that's part of the expectation for a guy who has beyond his years wisdom right now in Lombard. He knows he's going to fail 7 times out of 10 in a best-case scenario. Pass the baton, wear down the pitcher, and he didn't wear down any pitcher today. Chris Sale, seeing 17 pitches in your first two at-bats. Yeah, you strike out on a 9-pitch battle in that second inning. But Spencer Jones follows you. First pitch, RBI single. You pass that baton. And the 8-pitch battle finishes off in one of the most fun ways possible. In that fifth inning, igniting that fifth inning. Two consecutive ABS challenges, and Lombard wins both. When do you see that ever, let alone with a 21-year-old rookie shortstop for the New York Yankees? Really fun stuff. So if not stabilization, Grace, I think you're looking at overall a spark for this Yankee team, and a spark, a jolt that they really needed. And we'll see how it plays down the stretch, but there's a lot to be not just excited, but pretty giddy about when you watch this guy, George Lombard Jr. Come back and the Yankees gain a game. We'll tell you how. Yankees 5 and the Braves 4. It's a series victory, and it happens on Old Timers Day. Gerrit Cole out-dueling Chris Sale. Verizon Business. 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
13: Back into the Verizon Business Yankees postgame show. What a crowd. 45,222 on Old Timers Day. And it was a neat Old Timers Day. You had a lot of the usual suspects. You love seeing Mr. October, Reggie Jackson. You love seeing Mariano Rivera and Tino Martinez and Jorge Posada and Bernie Williams. Some of the first-timers in Dellin Betances, Todd Frazier, Adam Ottavino, and Generations Connected is what I thought was most neat about today with Clay and Cody Bellinger. David Weathers, a first-time old-timer, and Ryan Weathers, and they're connected. The Generations Bridge for this great franchise. And when you consider what we saw earlier today, and Mariano Rivera on the mound in the old-timers' day game, Bernie Williams, smooth as silk, out in center field, Mariano Rivera hitting, even though they just wanted him to pitch and not really move around after last year. But credit to Mariano Rivera and wanting to come back and make this happen. He didn't want to put the game in any sort of jeopardy. Mariano Rivera, that was his goal when he left Yankee Stadium last year. Get back for this year and make sure the game happens. And there he was on the mound, even taking a rip and lining out to center field and Bernie Williams. But when you have that, you're celebrating the tradition and the history of this franchise, 78th Old Timers Day. To see the youth and the guys who just came up and the dream first week in the big leagues for George Lombard Jr., tag-teaming with Spencer Jones for this victory. Guys who were drafted back-to-back years in the first round. And the year before that, the 12th round pick in 2021, that's Ben Rice, who tacked you on with his 32nd home run of the year straight away center field. So cool seeing the youth on this day fueling this Yankee victory for a future Hall of Famer who outdueled a future Hall of Famer, Gerrit Cole, beating Chris Sale. Yankees 5 and the Braves 4. 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Red Sox 9-game winning streak is coming to an end right now. Bottom 9, 2 out, 7-2 A's on top at Fenway Park. Gage jumped a 23-year-old lefty for the Athletics. 6 innings of 2-run baseball with 11 strikeouts. So the Red Sox have won 27 of their last 30 games, 32 of their last 37. They're likely to fall today. Still one out to go. 7-2 A's, bottom nine. That 9-game winning streak would be over, and the Yankees would be a game clear of the Red Sox in the loss column for second place in that top wild card spot. Whether the

0: Yankees go to four back in a loss of Tampa. That depends on tonight. Rays in Seattle to take on the Mariners in a great pitching matchup. Griffin Jacks and George Kirby. That is a 9:50 first pitch. We're brought to you by the Family Security Plan. Protect what matters most. Come back and how the Yankees complete the sweep tomorrow. You complete the starting pitching trifecta. I'll tell you how on the Verizon Business Yankees postgame show. 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
1: What a jolt it would be for this Yankee team if you can sweep the first place Braves here at the stadium. Braves would come in winning 8 in a row, 70 wins on the year already. Star-studded lineup, which Max Fried and Gerrit Cole have so expertly neutralized so far this weekend. Tomorrow, Cam Schlittler completing the trifecta of starting pitching this weekend. 10-6 with a 2.26 ERA. Coming off that rougher one, the 5 walks, 3 innings, 4 runs against St. Louis. We know how Cam Schlittler has responded to his least effective performances this season. It's been in resounding fashion. And for the Braves, it's Grant Holmes, a 30-year-old righty, having an excellent year. 7-4 with a 3.67, a 2.30 over his last 7 starts. 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Next time you hit the road, plan your vacation at visitnj.org. 1:35 first pitch tomorrow, so we're on the air at 12:55 with our pregame coverage. 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Until then, for our producer engineer in the booth, Connor Green, student producer Jack Carty, and for Susan Walvin and Dave Sims, Emmanuel Barbari saying so long from Yankee Stadium on this Old Timers Day. George Lombard Jr., Spencer Jones, they steal the show. Yankees 5 and the Braves.

0: Braves 4 on WFAN. Yankees Radio, another big-time effort for Gerrit Cole. Have a good one.
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2: Off and running on this Saturday evening here on The Fan. It is Gordon Damer with you. 888-808-1019. Of course, the telephone number. You can find me on Twitter, at Gordon Damer, because that's my name. Lots to do, plenty to talk about as we take you up until midnight tonight. We'll keep an eye on the Mets as, why would we do that? I'm not exactly sure, but we will. We'll be talking a lot about the football as we move closer. The Hall of Fame game is now in the rear view. And I was excited about the Hall of Fame game until I sat down and I saw, oh, these are the guys playing the Hall of Fame. But we'll get into some Jet stuff, some Giants stuff, some football stuff, because it is moving closer. But of course, where we got to open things up is with the New York Yankees. Yankees go out, get another win against the Braves today. 5-4 the final, the game you heard right here on The Fan. And the young guys getting the job done. And one of the, I don't want to say old guys, that's kind of rude, but one of the older guys in Gerrit Cole getting the job done on the mound. So with the Yankees, everything is a five-alarm fire. With Yankee fans, everything is a five-alarm fire. There is no middle ground with Yankee fans. It's either everything's good. With Yankee fans, generally, it's never great. Because if they're winning, it's not October. So if it's not October, you can't win a World Series. Only goal, win a World Series. That's with the Yankee fans, not with the Yankee organization, but with the Yankee fans. So it can never really be great if they win. If the Yankees go on a streak like the Red Sox, well, they're about to lose now, but like the Red Sox have just gone through, what would be the typical reaction from a Yankee fan? It's like, yeah, great, but what about October? That's the only thing that they will focus on. You could win 30 games in a row, and I don't know that they would necessarily be satisfied because it's all focused on October. And when things are not going that well, like, let's be honest, the offense at times this year, the way that they have struggled to score runs, the injury problem, the trade deadline, which did not exactly thrill any Yankee fans with the lack of moves by the team. Well, that's a five alarm fire. That nobody's satisfied with that. And maybe for good reason. So there's no real middle ground with Yankee fans, but right now, coming away with the wins that they have gotten here the last couple of days and seeing what Gerrit Cole was able to do, especially after what things looked like not that long ago, right? He comes back, and in the month of June, certainly struggled some, coming off Tommy John surgery, to be expected. But since that point, the month of July, 5 starts, an ERA under 3. 2 starts so far in the month of August, 1 against the Cubs, gave up a run over, 5 2/3 innings. And then today, 9 strikeouts, no walks, couple of runs over 7 innings, and certainly a big part of the Yankee win. And the other big part of the Yankee win, as you heard on the post game there with Emmanuel, was the young guys, right? The love affair with George Lombard Jr. continues, and rightfully so, a home run. He has those 2 big challenges. Was that in the 5th inning, I think it was? Kind of led to a run there with the Spencer Jones triple. So it was Lombard and Spencer Jones leading the way for the Yankees in a lot of ways today. And I think that, well, with Lombard, it's kind of wild that it feels like at least, and look, it's very early. He's 21 years old. We don't know what he's going to be offensively. I do think that you have a good idea, even in this short sample size, of what he is defensively. Like when the ball is hit to him, and maybe it's just recency bias that, you know, like he's here and he's made some really good plays and the book on him is that he's major league ready defensively already. But you watch the ball get hit to him and it looks right. That's the way it's supposed to look. And there's no frog in the throat when you're watching him either throw or make a play. You feel comfortable with him handling the baseball at that position. So defensively, I think you kind of have a good idea of what to expect. I'm sure maybe there might be some growing pains as a 21-year-old playing in the highest level that there is. But in terms of offense, I've been very impressed. And not just with the home runs, just kind of the approach. You know, the fact that as a 21-year-old, confident enough to challenge a couple of times in the game, gets them both right. Is it possible? I don't know what goes on in between games, but is it possible that maybe we could have George Lombard sit down with Jazz Chisholm and talk about how the mindset of challenges? Because it feels like that, it just feels like maybe somebody could benefit. And look, the challenge system has been in the minors before it came to the majors. Maybe George has a better, he has more experience with it, maybe. But just feel really comfortable watching George Lombard, and how could you not love it, right? Another home run today, certainly coming through in big ways and solidifying things. And Spencer Jones, at this point with the Yankees, given the injuries that they have and the options that they have available, which, let's be honest, aren't really great offensively. They scratched out some runs today. They won another game. They're winning games, but scoring runs, man, is like pulling teeth. There is absolutely no reason why Spencer Jones is not playing every single day in the outfield. I don't want to hear any more about, well, you know, lefties are going to give it. He just did what he did against Chris Sale today. We've seen him hit home runs against lefty. At this point, given your other options at the position, he should be playing every single day. Because with the Yankees, the question really, and look, this is kind of falls into the five-alarm fire. At no point during this stretch were the Yankees in danger of missing the playoffs. Like, even right now, I think their baseball reference, like the odds of them making the postseason, even as much as the offense has struggled, even with the uncertainty about Aaron Judge coming back, they're still at like 95%. And just kind of go look at the standings page. Like, there's no good teams in the American League. Yankees, based on how they got off to the start that they did, are one of those teams. Those games still count. The fact that they've been basically 500 since the end of May doesn't really matter because they got off to a really good start. The Yankees at no point during this stretch were going to miss the playoffs. Even as hot as the Red Sox have been, they might, and maybe they will stay that way. I don't know, but even if the Red Sox blow past, even if the Red Sox don't lose another game from now until the postseason, and they not only become the number one wild card, maybe they even go further than that and they take over the American League East. Great. Yankees are still going to the playoffs because there's just not that many good teams in the American League. Like, go look at the standings right now. Yankees one wild card, Red Sox second wild card. The third wild card is being competed for by a bunch of teams that can't even get over 500. So at no point in this were the Yankees going to miss the playoffs. And Yankee fans sometimes, you know, they go off the deep end. They just want to yell and scream. Now, some of the stuff that they yell and scream about, absolutely fair. Of course. Watching this offense, how could you not yell and scream? The only way you would not yell and scream is because you fell asleep watching the Yankee offense. But the contributions of the two young guys today, especially between Lombard and Spencer Jones, even if Aaron Judge comes back, even when Cody Bellinger comes back, I think that you're going to need to get offensive contributions from those guys regardless. Now, the plan is for Lombard to be the shortstop. In a perfect world, for a team that knows it's going to the playoffs, right? and they call up a 21-year-old to play shortstop. In a perfect world, you would say, hey, you know what? We're going to put you out at shortstop. And you play that, and you field the ball. We don't really need you for offense. That's not really the case with the Yankees. The Yankees do need the offense. The Yankees do need somebody to give them a little bit of pop wherever George Lombard is hitting, because there's other guys in the lineup that you know, based on either their entire major league track record or their current season, they're not going to give you a whole lot. You know, I don't think you're going to get a whole lot. It's great to see Austin Wells perform better than he has been. I'm not counting on him to give me much offensively. I'm not counting on much out of Ryan McMahon. I know what Ryan McMahon is as a major league player. Jazz Chisholm and his season, it's been so pronounced and so bad. I'm not really expecting a whole lot out of Jazz. That's three guys right there. What you get out of Trent Grisham, the rest of the, I don't know really, I can't really expect a whole lot. That's half the lineup. So if and when Judge comes back, and look, the whole season at this point, given with what we know, the Yankee expectation is not to get to the playoffs or win a playoff round. The Yankee expectation from fans is go win a World Series. Don't just get to a World Series. The Yankees are the only team in baseball, maybe the Dodgers. If you get to a World Series and don't win it, it's not a success. Like, I don't hear Yankee fans say, oh man, 2024 was awesome. No, you still lost the World Series at the end of the day. So if you want to get to and win a World Series, it really hinges upon whether or not Aaron Judge comes back and what version of Aaron Judge you're going to get. You can't know that right now. The Yankees still tell you he's coming back. Aaron Judge tells you that he's coming back, so you kind of cross your fingers and hope that he eventually does. But even if he does, and even if he returns to what he was before he went away, and he's typical Aaron Judge, regular season, all-time great, you're going to need more than that come October. And I think that that's a big part of how Lombard and Jones can play a major role in that. And I think I was not a big believer in Spencer Jones, because it kind of felt like the Yankees weren't really big believers in Spencer Jones. Like, they had bunches of times that they could have called him up before this season, and they never did. And now you watch him on an everyday basis, and you can kind of see. Now, are there still holes in the game? Of course. It's his first time in Major League Baseball. And just because of the length of his swing, in terms of strikeouts are always going to kind of be a thing. And just how much contact can he make? But I think what you've seen so far is some growth. And also, if he makes contact, he's going to hit it hard. That much is clear. And he can field a position. He can run a little bit. He's a complete player, but it's still an unknown because it's his first go-round. But you know what? I would rather take an unknown over a known. And at this point of Trent Grisham's career, I kind of know what Trent Grisham is. Last year was a miracle season. A miracle season. He's never going to come close to replaying or matching those kind of, even if the home run, you know, 34 home runs or whatever it was, nobody expected 34, but maybe some of those home runs turn into doubles. It's not going to happen. At this point, the Yankees would be better served having Spencer Jones out there every single day to give him as much experience. This is almost kind of like the Yankees find themselves in a position that's kind of almost like the Knicks or an NBA team, where the regular season, yeah, you want to have the best seed that you can have. You want to win the division that you can. But the most important thing is to be playing and go through the regular season to find out what your best options are come postseason time. It feels like that Spencer Jones is by far Yankees' best option. And you know what? If he's not, find it out now. You've got nothing but time to find it out now. The Yankees are going to the playoffs this year and trying to fill as many of these holes on the offensive side. It's critical that they do that during this time of the season. And it feels like right now, especially with as many outfield spots, like, it's too bad we can only play Spencer Jones in one of the outfield spots. Can we somehow recreate him so he can play more than one? That would be phenomenal. Play him in left field and in right. Batting first, Bugs Bunny. Batting second, Bugs Bunny. It's almost like that cartoon. So a good win by the Yankees today. Like what you see from the young players. Nice to see them actually score some runs. Scoring runs. What an ideal concept. Now, it was still nip and tuck right down to the end. I don't think that the Yankees' offensive doldrums are going away anytime soon, but it certainly beats the alternative. So I would say that's the Yankee fans. I understand that everything has to come with a grain of salt. Everything has to be focused through the prism of, yeah, it's great right now, but all that matters is October. Sometimes you have, it's not just about the destination. It's about how you get there as well. And when the Yankees win, you can still enjoy it. Nobody's going to blame you for enjoying the wins when they come, because it's baseball. And there's going to be times where you're going to go through tough times. The Yankees already have so far this year. And chances are, they're probably going to go through some other tough times before we get to October. 888-808-1019 is the telephone number. 888-808-1019. Coming up, we'll get some phone calls involved on the Yankees, on Spencer Jones, on, of course, George Lombard, on Garrett Cole. Lots to talk about, lots to do. Just getting started on a Saturday evening. It is Gordon Damer right here on The Fan.
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6: Hey, it is Gordon Damer with you here on The Fan, 888-808-1019. The telephone number, Yankees coming away with another win against the Braves, 5-4. So the Braves come into the Bronx riding high. What was it, 8 straight wins? The Yankees, an extra inning win last night, and then a 5-4 win this afternoon. And look, reasons for optimism, seeing some of the young players play well. And at this point, given with what the Yankees have in the lineup, I think you're going to need these guys to be contributors. You know, like the Yankees as currently constructed, right? To watch them struggle as much as they have struggled to score runs since Aaron Judge went down. You need options right now. And you don't have the luxury of a lot. And maybe the Yankees never really have this luxury because they're always trying to win. They're always trying to go to the playoffs and win a World Series. But they don't have the luxury of having young guys just be, just go field the position and whatever offense you give us is a bonus. That might have been maybe more true in other years. It's certainly not true this year. It's certainly not true this year. And that's because of the veteran guys. Usually the veteran guys are supposed to be the ones protecting the young guys. Right now, it's the younger guys protecting the old guys. Now, the question about Aaron Judge and whether or not he comes back, as they said, you know, Yankees say he's coming back. Judge says he's coming back. To me, I'll take them at their word, but it seemed like with each passing day, it feels less and less likely, right? Like, let's just go. And again, I'm not a doctor. I'm some schlub who's working on a Saturday afternoon and a Saturday evening. What medical degree do I have? But let's just go through it. The guy gets injured early in the season. He's on the IL at the end of May. At that time, it's supposed to be 4 to 6 weeks before he gets reimaged and does nothing. But over that 4 to 6 weeks, the idea is, hey, the injury is going to heal. And then when we get the reimaging and we know that it's healed 100% or is an acceptable level of healing, he can then ramp up from that point. He got to that 4 to 6 weeks and it was the 6 weeks. They do another round of imaging and they said, well, there was some healing. Not mostly healed, not almost healed, some, which is, to me, again, not a doctor, some healing to me is like right next to no healing. Like if there's a range, it's no healing, some healing, mostly healed, almost healed, healed. It's like if I had to break it down. So some healing, it's not the most negative part of it, but it's pretty close to the most negative thing. So we get through that. He had some healing. He has more rest. What was it? Another month, another 5-6 weeks. And now he's now allowed to do some running work and some resistance work. This doesn't feel like it's happening fast enough. Now, again, not a doctor. What do I know? Yankees say he's coming back. He says he's coming back. It really kind of

0: feels like that's wishful thinking right now. And with the Yankees, a lot of times the way they present things is wishful thinking. Like whenever there's a negative thing surrounding a player, it's always, it kind of feels like, hey, it's wishful thinking, you know, the needle's pointing up for Austin Wells. Anthony Volpe is an exceptional short. Like it's always, it's hard to take them at their word sometimes because there's always this rosy, they don't want to focus on the negative. They want to focus on the positive. And I would agree in life, it's better to focus on the positive than the negative. You don't want to be one of those negative people that just walks around all day. They'll take it out of you. But it just feels like not enough is happening in the time that he's been away. And again, he has been away since May. May, I don't know about you. My kids were still in school in May. I'm getting pretty close to my kids going back to school. And we still don't, you know, like nothing really matters with Judge until he swings a bat and he sees how he feels and how he recovers from that. Like that's the real test. Can he swing a bat at like what, how he would have to swing a bat in a major league game and not feel this injury and not re-injure it again? That's the real test. And we're not even, we don't even have a date when that might happen. So it feels like it's a bit of a stretch right now. And without him, let's be honest, the Yankees' odds of winning a World Series, this would be the most unlikely World Series title the Yankees would have ever won if they are able to do this without Aaron Judge. The Yankees have 27 World Series titles. Out of all of those, this would be the most unlikely. If they're able to do this without Aaron Judge, it would be like Buster Douglas knocking out Mike Tyson, the Miracle on Ice, and Sully landing on the Hudson all in one. Like that, I mean, it's like a combination of things. It feels very, very much like a stretch. So while we all wait around, it's better to have wins than losses, but it's hard to get too optimistic because it feels like everything hinges on whether or not Aaron Judge comes back, and not just comes back, but comes back and is Aaron Judge. And you might think, well, you know, you got till October. As long as he's good to go by October, you know, you just said they're going to go to the playoffs anyway. What does it matter? You don't need him back right now, and you don't. You need him back by October, but not really, because this year, the postseason starts actually at the end of September. So, like, there's, like, I think 50 days until the Major League Baseball playoffs start. In 50 days, that's enough time for a guy who's been out since May and has made, it seems like, very little progress to be able to ramp up enough time to get back here and be a factor, as much of a factor as you need him to be for the most important games. It feels like a bit of a stretch. 888-808-1019 is the telephone number. Let's go out and get some phone calls here. We'll start things off with Richard is in Manhattan. Richard, uh-oh, I can't hit the button. Oh, there we go. Richard, my fat thumb. Sorry about that, Richard. What you got, pal?
1: Hi, Gordon. Gordon, Judge's some healing. It's like when someone says, she's got a good personality.
0: It does feel like a bit of a, it's trying to find a positive in a very negative situation.
1: Does Lombard have a chance to be Rookie of the Year?
0: Well, I'm sure he could get votes for Rookie of the Year. You know, that feels like a bit of a stretch, right? I don't know who else is good rookies this year, but, you know, the guy's played, what, six games? It feels like I think you're going to need a little bit more than that.
1: Gordon, I had the radio on all day. Of course, I'm listening to the old-timers and just some observations. The Yankees do it like no other team. I mean, I don't even think the entertainment business can do what the Yankees did. Bringing out Billy Martin's widow, Bobby Mercer's widow, and Thurman Munson's widow. You know, that was fantastic. That was great. I mean, you know, that, only the Yankees could think of stuff like that, and it was great. You know, before the Mets had Seaver, they let go, and then Alfonso, they let go. It reminds us, the Yankees committed that crime when they let Bobby Mercer go. The only difference was, and he was as beloved as, well, you know, Seaver, of course, was a much bigger man.
0: Right.
1: Alonso was more on the lines of Mercer. Mercer might have even been bigger because he was really going to be Mickey Mantle, and he really almost lived up to it. But anyway, but the trade for Bobby Bonds, and they got the best baseball player at that time, probably quelled all of that. But he was a big loss. A lot of people resented that when they traded. On the radio, of course, we heard the two oldest guys there, I would think, were Joe Torre And he never played for the Yankees, but the oldest Yankee that was there was Roy White.
2: Right.
1: And Roy White is the most underrated Yankee ever. He was a great Yankee. He was there. I think he came up with Mercer in 64, 65, around that time. 65.
0: So a little bit before my time.
1: Oh, yeah, but he was on the 76, 77, mm-hmm. 78 teams. He was a great player. Gordon, it has nothing to do with the old-timers, but it's connected. I think this is the first time, or whenever they play, you're getting two grandsons of players playing. Ray Boone's grandson, of course, is Aaron,
0: uh-huh.
1: and Carl Yastrzemski's grandson, Mike Yastrzemski, playing each other, although Aaron Boone's not playing. So
0: right.
1: Jorge Posada. You know, this reminds me, the Yankees have so many players. You got Munson, Mercer, Mattingly, Maris, Pettit, Bernie, all borderline Hall of Famers or could be Hall of Fame. You know what? Jorge Posada is never mentioned as a Hall of Famer. He plays the most difficult position on the field. I don't know if he was on the 96 team, wasn't he?
0: No, he was not on the 96 team. He was on 98, 99.
1: And 2000. Okay, yeah. So he was on three world champions. Mm-hmm. I mean, as a catcher, he should be getting a lot more consideration. We never hear about Jorge Posada. I mean, him and Bernie are borderline, but I would tilt, because of the position, Jorge Posada. Now, the best story I heard on the radio from the old time, and I didn't mm-hmm. notice, Chris Chambliss talking about the 76 walk-off homer against Kansas City.
0: That's a huge moment, yeah, absolutely.
1: He couldn't get to home plate because they went wild.
0: Crazy, right?
1: After the game, I didn't notice. He went back with a couple of the Yankee officials and wanted to touch home plate, but he said somebody stole home plate.
0: Yes, absolutely. Thank you, Richard. Yes, I think that most people, even if you're not, I don't really remember that moment in the moment. But that was a huge moment because the Yankees hadn't been good in a very long time. They're going back to the World Series, all that type of stuff. So, nobody does it, an old-timers day like the Yankees. I don't even know who really else does like an old-timers day. That was always kind of a Yankee tradition. And I would just kind of disagree. Like, I don't really remember Roy White's career, again, a little bit before my time. To me, the most underrated Yankee is a guy who he gets some props, but not nearly the amount of props that he should, and that is Bernie Williams. Bernie Williams, somehow, even though he was in the center of the last real baseball dynasty, a homegrown Yankee switch hitter playing center field for the Yankees, and yet somehow he's still kind of underrated. You know, that core four thing, which was just a marketing slogan to sell autographs and stuff like that. You can't have a Yankee core four of the last dynasty without the first guy who was part of that dynasty. And that first guy was Bernie Williams. And he came up at a time, like, if you're not old enough to remember the late 80s, early 90s, I don't remember what I first heard. You know, you used to get, when you went to the game, I used to buy the Yankee yearbook, right? And in the back of the Yankee yearbook, they would have, like, on the farm. This is what we had to do before the internet existed. We would ride our dinosaurs to the... But you get the thing, and you'd find out who the up-and-coming Yankees were. And there were some guys there that would have careers at some... Like, Orestes Destrada was one of those guys that was in the back. But Bernie Williams, you heard it. That was the first time I ever heard about Bernie Williams. And it was not always great for Bernie when he first came up. The clubhouse, if you ever saw that documentary they had on Peacock about, you know, Mel Hall giving him a hard time because he's playing guitar and trying to break in as a very young guy. But he turned out to be everything that Yankee fans would have wanted. And he was, you know, this is a guy that batted third, fourth in the middle of a Yankee lineup that was a dynasty. And when it came time, and I get it, maybe he wasn't always the best center fielder, but he was one of the key cogs of the Yankees. Not some guy, he's not playing in Milwaukee. I mean, he's playing in the pinstripes, in center field for the Yankees. And yet somehow it kind of feels like he's kind of overlooked. I think that, like, when the Hall of Fame ballot came up, he was on and off, like, right away. And, you know, there was a time where the Baseball Hall of Fame was, like, only the best people. And I used to agree, only the best people. It's changed over the years, and now they view it like, you know, because baseball has to be just like everybody else, have nothing special. It's like, it's just basically a museum. And they have to put people in every single year. So am I saying that Bernie Williams should be in the Hall of Fame? If you had a choice, like, let's judge it by people who are in the Hall of Fame. If you had to have one guy.

0: guy's career. You either have Harold Baines or Bernie Williams. Whose career would you rather have? Can the Yankees get some of their cronies on these committees that put people in the Hall of Fame that didn't get in the Hall of Fame the right way? Can we have a couple cronies? We have all the... Take some of the people from Old Timers Day and ship them up to Cooperstown. Get them on a bus, ship them up to Cooperstown, and let them infiltrate that Hall of Fame. Get some Yankees in the Hall of Fame, for Pete's sake. You want to have a day where people show up for the Hall? Get some Yankees on there. Telling me Bernie Williams has a day at home. And I've never been that guy. Like when the arguments used to be about, well, you have to put Don Mattingly belongs in the Hall of Fame. I said, no. You know, it has to be, you have to have a perfect, basically, career to get in the, only the best of the best. But they changed the rules somewhere along the way. So you want to just have it as a museum? Okay. You know, it used to be, hey, you had to have like 10 awesome years. At the very least, you had to have 10 awesome years. You had to have these career numbers. Yeah, couldn't fail. You couldn't fall off in your career. If that's the case now, where we're just putting people in willy-nilly because they have cronies on these stupid committees, let's get some Yankees in there. Yeah, Don Mattingly. At least Don Mattingly was the best player in baseball for a period of time. Now, it might have been a short period of time, but it was still a period of time. Harold Baines never the best player in baseball. But I feel like Bernie Williams, even now, gets slept on. And I don't think that Bernie cares. He's living a great life. He's playing his guitar. I heard him playing Carnegie Hall. I mean, the guys can't have a better life. But you talk about people... And you would think it's impossible to be a Yankee and be underrated. Apparently not. 888-808-1019, the telephone number. Let's go to Ozzy's in Woodridge. Ozzy, next up on the Fan.
1: Hey, Gordon. How you doing, bud?
0: Hey, bud. Ozzy, what's going on, man?
1: Nothing. The way I always related Bernie Williams, he's like the fifth and forgotten Beatle of the core four.
0: Yeah. Oh, he was never even in the core. He was already gone by the time they started selling that phrase about the core four. How can you have a core? I get it. It rhymes. It sounds nice. How can you have a core without the first guy who was the part of the core? I mean, it doesn't make any sense.
1: Yeah, and ironically enough, the fifth and forgotten Beatle was already gone before they became, like, the Fab Four. So,
0: right.
1: Very similar. I always felt bad for Bernie for never getting his props. And he did it at both sides. Defensively and offensively, like you said, up the middle, most important part of the field. So,
0: yep, absolutely. And he was the first guy there, and he came in and, you know, not to take it, you know, Jeter walked in the door, everything was already in place. You know, I think of all of that 96 year, Jeter was batting at the bottom of the lineup. That's the perfect situation, right? You bring a young guy into a veteran clubhouse, you're able to put him at the bottom of the lineup, and it strengthens the lineup because he was so good right away. But he walked in very, very easy time. Bernie walks in 91, 92. It wasn't quite that way. Wasn't quite that way. The fifth Beatle is, I think that's a little bit of a misnomer. Pete Best was a Beatle. I don't think that people refer to him as the fifth Beatle because they kicked him out of the Beatles for Ringo. The fifth Beatle is always, some people, it kind of alternates who people think is the fifth Beatle. Is George Martin? Is it... the guy played piano on Let It Be. I can't remember the guy's name right now. He's another musician. I'll think of it before the end of the show. We're on until midnight. 888-808-1019. Billy Preston. That's the guy I'm thinking. Billy Preston, sometimes they say he was the fifth Beatle. Sal is in Jersey. He was not the fifth Beatle, but he's next up on the Fan. Sal, what's going on, man?
2: No, lucky enough to have interviewed quite a few of them, but not the fifth Beatle.
0: There you go.
2: radio guy like yourself, Gordon, I couldn't agree more with you in regard to Bernie Williams and to echo Richard's point. Bernie and Roy White, very similar players, both switch hitters, both outfielders, both very quiet, both very unassuming. Roy White's wife, God rest her soul, she always felt that her husband should get more of a due, and Richard's right. You know, I'm 64. He was it for us, him and Bobby. Those guys carried that team, and they were our superstars back then. But Roy had the numbers to back it up. I'm not saying Hall of Fame, but he should definitely be recognized by the Yankees, certainly in Monument Park. I'm not saying retire his number, although number six is retired for Joe Torre. And didn't have the numbers that Bernie had, But, you know, it's a slight. And, yeah, that whole Core 4 thing, that's the crock of you-know-what.
0: Yeah.
2: Bernie is the foundation of that.
0: Mm-hmm. Yeah, absolutely. Like, if you're old enough to kind of – thanks for the phone call, Sal. Yeah, I mean, if you're old enough to remember the Yankees when they were – yeah, I think it was 91 was the real down season. You know, they were kind of trending down. George gets suspended. Wally's suspended. They're not going to really make big moves to improve the team. He doesn't want the team to be good while he's gone. But that also allowed the young players, the farm, to kind of blossom. And they didn't trade people away at every whim because that's what George would do. You know, trying to win every single year all the time, no matter what the team would actually look like. So, but no, Bernie Williams, I mean, come on. What are we talking about? What are we talking about? He is the first piece of the Core Four. If you're coming up with a Core Four, you could argue about who the fourth piece might be, but there's no question of who the first piece was, and that was Bernie Williams. 888-808-1019, the telephone number, 888-808-1019. Coming up, more of your phone calls, and we'll talk. And you know what? The Red Sox, hottest team in baseball. Right? I know they lost today, but the hottest team in baseball, I got to tell you, everybody gets all caught up in the hoopla. I'm not buying into the Red Sox just yet, and I'll tell you why coming up. 888-808-1019, it is Gordon Damer. I'm not your overnight oasis. It's not overnight, but it's I'm right here on The Fan.
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2: So just to clarify, Posada did come up in 95 and had a couple of at-bats. He did not play in the 96 postseason. So he was on the ride. He had like 10 at-bats in the course of the year, some late, but he was not the player that he would later turn out to be. Now, I think he got a ring for 96 because he played in the course of the season. I guess that's the way they did it, but he did not play at all in the postseason of 96. So just a little bookkeeping for people. Oh, what are you talking about Caleb 95? Just relax. Everybody calm down. Everybody relax. We're not spreading misinformation here. No, his contribution, you know, 96, it was Girardi and it was Leyritz. You know, Leyritz was kind of like the backup catcher. Posada did see some action, I guess, late in the season, but he's not part of the core four. If you really wanted to come up with something that was not just a marketing slogan, the core four would be Bernie, it would be Jeter, it would be Pettit, and it would be Rivera. But they weren't doing that. They were looking to sell autographs. People, oh, core four, core four. You know, a lot of the new people that came along, you know, the bandwagoners. You know, if you're using the term core four and you're not including Bernie Williams, you're a bandwagon fan. Now, maybe you were born at that time. You didn't know any better. But this is what we're here. We're here to educate. We're here to help you out. 888-808-1019 is the telephone number. Look, so the Red Sox, right? What the Red Sox have done is absolutely incredible, right? Like, it's like, I don't even know what the numbers are now. Is it 30-6 over the last 36 games? It feels like it's like 105. It feels like they've won basically 95 out of 100 games because they've been winning every single day. And we've seen teams go on runs like this. We saw I think there was still the Indians at that time. They went on one of these runs. They won 22 in a row. 22 in a row. That is wild. Didn't win the World Series, but they did win 22 in a row, which is incredible. And it's funny. I saw, was it in the Post? Somebody trying to make the argument. Well, what would the Mets have to do? You know, the Guardians have gone on, or excuse me, the Red Sox have gone on this incredible run. What would the Mets have to do? And, you know, that Guardians team had Francisco Lindor. That Guardians team was already in first place by the time they won the 22 in a row. There's no similarities. The Mets are not going to win 22 in a row. I don't even know if 22 in a row would really get them all that. Like, if I don't want to be Met bashing, but in terms of the Red Sox, it's very impressive what they've done. I think clearly they will turn. I don't know that it's guaranteed that they'll be a playoff team, but mostly they're going to cool off at some point. And you just kind of look at what their team and how it's made up. It's very impressive, but it does kind of feel like it's a lot of good mojo going on there, especially on off. You know, Wilson Contreras having this amazing season at 34, Caleb Durbin doing what he's doing. You know, they don't really hit a ton of home runs, even though they play at Fenway. I'm not really buying into the Red Sox long term. And it's easy when a team goes on a streak like that. In fact, it's the Red Sox and the Yankees and the Red Sox rival. Oh, I don't want to have to face off against the Red Sox come postseason time. Well, look, I don't want to lose to anybody come postseason time. And I guess losing to the Red Sox would be worse than losing to the White Sox or losing to some other team. But losing to anybody's really bad. You know, like if the Yankees played the Astros, would that be any better? Losing to the Astros yet again? I don't know. I don't think so. It would really suck. It really sucks to lose to anybody. But I'm not buying into the Red Sox just yet. I think that a lot of things have gone right. And baseball, at the end of the day, baseball's weird, man. Weird things happen. We've seen plenty of teams go on these incredible runs.

0: Remember the A's team back in the day that went on that incredible run, the Billy Beane A's? They didn't win a World Series, so it doesn't mean that just because the Red Sox have had this incredible streak, and maybe it will continue. I think at some point it'll probably cool off. They'll still be a playoff team, and if they face the Yankees, I would sign for that. I'll be all right with that. I'd be all right with that. 888-808-1019. As long as the Yankees have Aaron Judge. I would like to have Aaron Judge in the equation against whoever they face. All right, let's go back to the phones. 888-808-1019. Let's go out to Val is in the Bronx. Val, what's going on, my man?
1: Gordon, the Golden Voice Damon. What's going on, bro?
0: I'm good, Val. What you got?
1: Man, I want to talk to you. I got something for you on Jazz and a couple of points on George Lombard Jr.
0: Okay.
1: But I just want to, like, I want to say the quiet thing out loud before I get to those points, please. After what happened with the Cardinals, you know, and losing that series,
0: mm-hmm.
1: when I saw Atlanta coming up on the schedule, I was like, oh my goodness,
0: right, of course.
1: This is, you know, and the fact that they got two out of three already.
0: Mm-hmm.
1: Yeah, I'm a guy that loves the idea of always winning series. You know what I mean? That's where I see consistency. So I feel good about that. You know what I mean?
0: Absolutely.
1: Thank you. Quiet thing out loud. Let me get to my Jazz point, and then I'll get to my Lombard stuff after. As far as Jazz is concerned, and I was told earlier that I was nitpicking, and I think I am a little bit, but I'm going to say it like this. What happened last night, and I'm somebody who loves Jazz as far as everything that he brings to the team, as far as who he is as a player, and even the confidence. When he talks too much, sometimes he says things that get him out of pocket, but I believe that because of his confidence, that's where all of that comes from. You know what I mean?
0: Mm-hmm.
1: And even the stuff like sometimes, like, I feel like people beat up on him. But at the same time, he's the guy that when the media comes to him in the locker room and things are not going well, he'll also speak his mind and be honest then too. So I have no problem with that stuff. But what happened last night, I had a little bit of an issue with. Because, you know, when Grisham got pinched for, Grisham, you know, was out there watching what happened afterwards and was in the dugout. Jazz gets pinch hit for, and Jazz, like, you know, regardless of whether you're upset with yourself or you're upset with Boone for pinch hitting for you, the guy that's actually going up to the plate right there, he's the result of the equation and has nothing to do with what's going on within the equation. You know what I'm saying? So you're supposed to be out there in the dugout tearing that guy on. The fact that he left and went back into the clubhouse, I have an issue with. You should be still cheering your teammate on. You know what I'm saying? Especially at times like these. We need everybody, like, to pull rope for each and
0: you
1: everybody
0: like
1: on the squad.
0: Yep, you would
1: know
0: like
1: what
0: to think.
1: Saying?
0: And look, Jazz has had some of those immature moments. Last year, he was talking to the coat hangers. Remember that? When I think that was in the postseason stuff.
1: I don't even want to make a big thing out of it. I just want Jazz, because I think sometimes young guys like him have to go through things and do stuff in order to know, you know what, maybe I shouldn't do that the next time. So that's why I'm saying it.
0: But he's
1: not
0: that,
1: even trying to get in.
0: I'll let you make it fit next point. He's not that young anyway. He's like a veteran guy at this point. He's been around the majors for a long time. So for this stuff to kind of still be happening with the guy, you know, I was in favor of Jazz when they got him. I like some things. He's clearly a very talented player. But whether or not he's ever going to put it all together, he's clearly not put it all together this year. I'll be fine. They're not bringing him back after this year, I think. So I'll be okay with that. But go ahead.
1: You know, I'm going to leave that alone, though. I said my piece on that part. I'm going to get the good stuff now, all right? George Lombard Jr., and I got 2 points I'd like to make on this, right? One is a kind of little wacky one. You know, after the first game, right? So I'm the kind of guy that every day, you know, I wake up in the morning or I'm on my way to work. The first thing I do when I open up my phone is Google Yankee News. And because of the night that he had on his debut, every single article that laid the first set of articles that you saw was all him, pictures of him, articles about him, story about the night before. There was one picture that was in there. Gordon, I swear to goodness, and I'm not trying to be funny about this. It just dawned on me. There was a picture of him, and he had the cap kind of propped up on top of his head, and you saw the ears, and it looked like it was reminiscent of a picture I'd seen of Yogi Berra back in the day sitting in the dugout in the same, like, kind of like sitting in the dugout, same way with the hat propped like that and the ears. I don't know why, but it just, like, the two of them kind of looked together, and I said, oh my goodness. If
0: he's going to be Yogi. You're going out on the limb now, Val. You have predicted he will be Yogi Berra. He will have the same career. I'm writing it down right now.
1: Well, I'm going to tell you right now, this is the real leap, because I'm really about to go out on the limb.
0: Oh, God. I thought that was it.
1: So here it is now. During the trade deadline, right, there were little murmurs. You know what I mean? There was all kinds of talks, and we were linked to all kinds of players.
0: Yeah.
1: And for a quiet second, Jeremy Peña's name came up as far as, you know, they could improve his shortstop. Peña was somebody that maybe they could be talking to because the Astros are not happy with him. And I poo-pooed that, and, you know, because I'm not really interested in that. The only reason why I bring up his name, though, is because the connection is kind of coincidental that his name came up, and at the same time, a little bit reminiscent. Because Lombard is actually, like, if things go the way that I would like, and I'm not even trying to put too much on the kid, but if you remember, Gordon, and I'm old enough to remember, there was a season when Jeremy Peña first came up and hit the scene with the Astros, and he was part of and contributed to them making a very long run through the postseason that year. They won the World Series.
0: Right.
1: I'm not trying to put too much on the kid or nothing like that. But if he has, and even with Spencer Jones, if they have that kind of like of a spark, and with Lombard, you are seeing things that, like, I'm not trying to get too carried away with myself, but if that turns out to be something where he has like that kind of Jeremy Peña effect,
0: well, that
1: on
0: would be,
1: a team
0: that, would be awesome.
1: That helps us to make a beautiful run.
0: Absolutely.
1: That's the comparison I would like to see. Because everybody, you know, like I said, Peña was one of the names that came up in that trade deadline talk. You know what I'm saying?
0: Mm-hmm.
1: And we were all a little bit underwhelmed with some of the stuff that we got.
0: Yeah.
1: If it is that the move was not to get Peña, but actually to move Lombard in, and he turns out to be Peña in that rookie season that Peña had.
0: Look, he was the World Series MVP.
1: That would be a beautiful take.
0: Val, I get you. I understand. That would be I would say don't get too carried away. Just let him do what he's got to do. Field the position. We really shouldn't be asking him for offense. We should just be asking, as a 21-year-old with a first taste in the majors, just go out and field the ball. And it's amazing. For all the talk that the Yankees gave us about how exceptional Volpe is and how great he is, he's a gold glove, but it never felt that way. They don't have to pump up this Lombard. Now, it's only six games or whatever it is, but immediately, right away, you look at him play the position, and it just looks right. And that is a big change, and that is a big improvement. 888-808-1019 is the telephone number. Coming up, more on the Yankees, more on the trade deadline breakdown, some other things I see around Major League Baseball that impact the Yankees. Lots to do as we take you up until midnight tonight. It is Gordon Damer right here on The Fan.
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3: I kind of feel like a lot of the things that we assumed about why Brian Cashman didn't make more moves, he kind of confirmed. 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